0: government running after September 30th. But the debate could be fierce. Republicans are holding fast to their plan for deeper cuts than the White House wants. And the political stakes are too high for either side to appear to be backing down. Ken Lorman, CBN News, Washington.
1: Leave us never forget, in the midst of this fierce debate, that this is a government of the people, for the people, and by the people. And I think the Congress needs to remember that the key plan in here is, what is it going to do for the American people? I mean, government could afford to shut down some of its operations, but I don't think they're going to let the real, you know, the whole government shut down. Yeah. Though it might not be a bad idea. All you guys go home and let us take care of our own business.
2: Well, Tom Daschle needs to think back to what happened in November. If he's thinking this is the far right wing of the Republican Party, he needs to look back at what happened in November.
1: Translate his remarks as being the American public at large.
2: That's right. That's right.
1: Well, a key part of the Republican welfare plan could come to a vote today. Republicans, however, are fighting among themselves over a family cap, which would deny additional benefits to single welfare mothers who have more children while still on welfare. Now, that's the hot topic you've been hearing about. But there is another important part of this welfare plan that you may not have heard about. Buried in the bill is a controversial provision to some that would allow welfare recipients to get help from private charities with government money. That has raised concern among those who want no connection between the government and religion. Senate correspondent Melissa Charbonneau reports from Washington.
3: In the Senate's drive to reform welfare, one proposal is getting little attention. The plan, by Senator John Ashcroft, would promote involvement by faith-based organizations, groups that provide food programs, drug rehab, and work training. These organizations, like churches and other charities, says Ashcroft, are more successful than government in serving the poor.
4: Those are the organizations that move people from welfare to work. They move people from the despair of dependence to the dignity of independence.
3: Ashcroft's measure would block grant federal welfare money directly from the Treasury to the states. But more controversial, it would allow states to contract with private charities or religious groups to provide services for the poor. Critics call that an entanglement of church and state. Brent Walker with the Baptist Joint Committee, along with the ACLU and the Jewish Congress, is concerned churches could pressure welfare recipients to convert.
5: The Ashcroft proposal itself allows for much of the funding to be used in connection with religious worship and instruction.
3: Ashcroft argues his plan prohibits proselytizing.
4: Last but not least, it provides assurance to welfare recipients that they don't have to confess a specific faith or doctrine in order to receive a benefit. And it even goes further. It says if you're offended by having to get a benefit or service at this kind of location, you can have a voucher to go get service somewhere else.
3: Walker worries the measure would favor one religion over another.
5: You know, how much of a shot do you think the Mormons are going to have in Hattiesburg, Mississippi, to get this money on the one hand? How much of a shot do you think Southern Baptists in Salt Lake City, Utah are going to have? And it's going to tend to follow the majority religious tradition.
3: Dependence on federal funds would subject churches to government control.
5: Because where government money goes, so goes governmental regulation. Government will try to regulate the activities that it funds.
3: But Ashcroft says his bill would reverse a government bias against private charities.
4: It says that those organizations don't have to change the character of who they are. They don't have to strip the crosses off the wall or take the word salvation out from in front of the word army. And it says that they don't have to change their hiring practices or change their doctrine.
3: The Ashcroft charity provision has now been rolled into the Dole welfare bill. That's a move that could help secure conservative support for welfare reform. A final vote is expected in the Senate by today or tomorrow. Melissa Charbonneau, CBN News, Washington.
1: Well, the truth of the matter is simply that something must be done about welfare. We simply cannot continue at the rate of growth that we're experiencing. The country is going to go bankrupt. Now, whether or not this particular provision is the answer remains to be seen. There are a couple of things about it I like. I like the idea of allowing individuals to be responsible for themselves and to understand that there are no free lunches. But on the other hand, you need to be aware that for the agencies, there is the danger of dependency. You become dependent on government funds. And also with it, the government never gives you anything without entangling you in miles of red tape. You really need to be careful about that.
2: Well, this sounds like an interesting proposal. I think it's important for us as Christians, though, to realize the church does not need the government's blessing in order to get involved in welfare.
1: Exactly.
2: Think of how many church kitchens around the country right now are sitting dark, and they're relying on the city rescue mission or somebody else to do their work for them. Every church kitchen ought to be up and running every single day of the year, and that church ought to be willing and able to take in people off the street to say, look, we have the answer for you, and it's found in Jesus Christ.
1: Exactly.
2: And I think that we need as a church as a wake-up call to get involved right now, even without the government's
1: blessing. This might be it. But one of the things you also need to consider, if when you're talking about government funds, if you are going to give government money to places like Planned Parenthood, the federal marshals who are patrolling abortion clinics, to things like the PBS or the National Endowment for the Arts, which promote a particular point of view, it's very difficult to sit up and say, well, you can't do it on one side, on the right, but you can do it on the left. We'll keep you posted. Well, coming up, the wounds are still fresh from a horrible massacre just 2 years ago, and now the city of Hebron could be a critical key to peace in the Middle East. We'll have that story when we come back.
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1: Of all the cities in the West Bank, none is more prone to violence than the city of Hebron. Both Jews and Arabs there have strong historical ties to that city. And today the Palestinians, however, want 400 Jewish people living there to move. And that is holding up an Israeli PLO agreement. Senior correspondent Gary Lane has more.
8: The biblical city of Hebron.
9: Hebron is the oldest Jewish settlement. It's the fountainhead of Jewish history, of the Jewish religion, of Jewish culture. It's the rock on which we stand.
8: It's the hottest West Bank flashpoint in Israel's attempt to make peace with the Palestinians. It's a rock for which a number of Israelis are willing to die, but one they say their government is negotiating away. 400 Jews live in the heart of Hebron, a city of 120,000 Arabs. This is where Abraham lived. His tomb is here. Jews have resided in Hebron for 3,500 years. As the Israelis put the finishing touches on the next phase of the peace process, the issue of Hebron and the 400 Jewish settlers is stalling the signing of a West Bank withdrawal agreement. Palestinian Authority Minister Faisal Husseini.
10: I believe the only solution is to move those people from the heart of the Hebron city.
9: This is something we cannot accept. We want a real peace, and real peace means the Jews continue to live in Hebron.
8: Hebron has rarely known peace. In 1929, 63 Jews were killed, dozens of others injured, as Arab mobs expelled the Jews from the city. More recently, a Jew slaughtered Arabs here.
11: This is the grave of Dr. Baruch Goldstein. He was responsible for one of the worst massacres in the history of the West Bank. Arabs were killed as they worshipped at their mosque here in Hebron. And nearly 2 years later, Jewish settlers and some of those who oppose the government's peace process fear another massacre. Next time, they say, Jewish settlers will be the victims.
8: That's because Yasser Arafat and the Palestinians want the Israeli Defense Forces to withdraw completely from Hebron. The Israeli government has already pledged to withdraw its forces from six West Bank cities by the end of 1995. Jenin, Tel Karm, Qalqilya, Nablus, Ramallah, and Bethlehem. But for the West Bank city of Hebron, the Israelis favor only a partial withdrawal, at least for the time being. Arafat and the Palestinians want a full withdrawal of Israeli troops. Why should Hebron be any different from the other West Bank cities, they ask. Palestinians suggest Palestinian police be moved in to Hebron to protect the Jewish residents.
10: We can protect those Israelis only in one condition. If we will have full authority, full control, so we can give full security for everyone.
8: Likud Party Chairman Benjamin Netanyahu recently visited Hebron in a show of support for the Jewish residents. He suggests the Palestinian police have already demonstrated their inability to protect Israelis from terrorist attacks launched from Palestinian-controlled areas. He doubts they could provide security for the Jews in Hebron.
9: If the attempt is to introduce an armed Palestinian force into Hebron, I think this will be a premonition and a prescription for disaster.
8: Israeli Foreign Minister Shimon Peres and Prime Minister Yitzhak Rabin are hoping for a breakthrough on Hebron. They don't want the peace process to end in disaster. They're trying to reach an agreement with Arafat within the next week to 10 days, because upcoming Jewish religious holidays will hinder the momentum of negotiations and make further progress nearly impossible until late October. Many Israelis appear concerned about the terms of peace with the Palestinians and an Israeli withdrawal from much of the West Bank.
12: I don't want us to give up so much, and I want us to be stronger.
13: The government's gone mad. This isn't a peace at all.
14: About the Palestinian, I feel like I can't trust them.
8: Recent comments from Nobel Peace Prize winner Palestinian President Yasser Arafat haven't helped to dissuade some Israelis from distrusting the Palestinians. Arafat was quoted as telling citizens in Gaza that Palestinians would fight to their last child in order to keep Palestinian flags flying over Jerusalem mosques.
9: This is hardly the words of a man of peace. The first thing I would tell any partner, be a partner for peace and stop talking war and stop talking jihad.
8: Despite all the rhetoric, many Israelis, young and old alike, admit they don't have all the answers about Hebron or other aspects of the peace process. They say they do know they're tired of war, of fighting with the Arabs. They want to give peace a chance. This man says there will be a lot of problems on the road to peace, but we don't have any alternative.
15: What kind of future do you hope for here in Israel?
16: Peace with the Arabs. That we can go in peace in the streets and not fear all the time. Be friends.
8: Gary Lane, CBN News, Jerusalem.
1: That may sum up the desire of a lot of people. Peace in the Middle East. The Bible enjoins us to pray for the peace of Jerusalem. Please do. Deep hostilities between both sides. Let us pray for the peace of Jerusalem. Pat will be back from Israel in a day or so, and he'll give us an in-depth, up-close, and personal report on what he sees there and what he opines the peace process will produce.
2: 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Stay with us.
17: I got into a serious relationship, but his family was like involved in Santeria. They would do like Ouija boards and like, I mean, everything that you can think of like occult, like they were in it. And I feel like something just like sit on me. Like I was like shaking, crying. I just called out to Jesus. 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
2: The Senate Judiciary Committee, chaired by Utah Republican Orrin Hatch, took up the issue of religious intolerance Tuesday. CBN News correspondent Randall Brooks reports from Washington.
19: In the first of two Senate hearings on religious liberty, the committee heard examples of religious intolerance in public institutions, mostly in schools. Colleen Pinion of the Rutherford Institute told of one 8-year-old in Texas who was reprimanded and humiliated by a teacher for artwork done in class.
20: Audrey chose to decorate her print with the phrase, "Jesus loves me." The teacher saw her religious message and ripped the print off the wall. Audrey got the message that religion is something of which to be ashamed of, something to hide.
19: Although in July, President Clinton did issue a directive to the Department of Education outlining the parameters of a student's religious freedom, many Republicans argue that years of confusing court decisions have contributed to religious intolerance. Some would like to see an amendment to the Constitution to clarify the issue once and for all. But Democrat Joseph Biden disagrees.
21: Let's not remedy the wrongs visited on some by taking action that will infringe upon the liberties of others. The coin of religious freedom, we must never forget, has two sides.
19: But many say one of those sides has been unconstitutionally silenced for too long. Hearings on a religious freedom amendment began in the House in June, and Senator Hatch will hold a second hearing on religious liberty later this fall. Randall Brooks, CBN News, Washington.
22: Joining us now is the chief counsel for the American Center for Law and Justice, Jay Sekulow. Jay, thank you for coming to be with us again. Always a pleasure. They're talking about the religious intolerance, and there's going to be, of course, the booger bear of separation of church and state raising its head here.
23: Well, let me tell you what you've got. The House has already had these similar hearings, and in those hearings, we presented a number of witnesses that talked about their denials of fundamental religious liberty rights. The situations that were talked about at the Senate are the same thing. Students are being denied the right to say grace over the meal. Students are still 5 years after the Supreme Court has ruled in favor of student-led Bible clubs and prayer groups meetings, students are still being denied that right. In fact, the first week of school this year, when school went back, our office right here in Virginia Beach opened up 24 new files where we had to represent students through demand letters or institute some type of legal process. That's in addition to the hundreds of calls we got just for general information. So the problem is real. Now, the President of the United States has made a significant speech on the issue of religious liberty in school, and the Department of Education asked and has issued guidelines, which frankly are very good. They look very much like a chief counsel's report I gave to Pat about a year ago. In fact, we asked Ben and Lee about 18 months ago, the Department of Education, to issue these guidelines. They did not do anything at that point. 18 months later, they issued guidelines. Let me read you one thing. It says, students may participate in graduation prayers if they're students-led. Students' prayer and religious discussions can take place in the schoolrooms. They can say grace before meals, and students may participate in events like See You at the Poll. These are guidelines from the Department of Education.
2: So why aren't the principals getting the message?
23: You hope it's just they're continuing to be misinformed. Unfortunately, there's some hostility. One school administrator said, you know, we really don't care what the president said. We don't care what the Department of Education said. We don't want this to take place in our schools.
22: One of the things that is taking place is students are demonstrating their belief in something called See You at the Poll. Todd Freeman has details.
24: What began 5 years ago as an informal student-led prayer gathering in Texas has blossomed into an annual event as students from around the country join together at their school flagpole to pray. On September 20th, more than 2 million students from every state are expected to gather and pray for their teachers, fellow students, community, and country in an event called See You at the Poll. See You at the Poll, according to Reverend Paul Shank of the American Center for Law and Justice, is in response to the spiritual void in many areas of our society.
25: Well, I think what we're seeing, Todd, is a counter-revolution against the false promises and failed agenda of the secularist coalition. What we have is we have a whole generation of young people who were basically deprived in public, in their public education, in the public arena, in the media, of the spiritual necessity.
24: See You at the Poll, however, has not been without conflict. The event was marred in 1991 when two Illinois girls were arrested simply for praying around their school's flagpole. According to Shank, it is because of the work of the American Center for Law and Justice that conflicts with school systems are not likely to happen next week.
25: What the American Center for Law and Justice has been able to do is secure for them the right of that expression in public education as well as the public arena.
24: It's apparent from the estimated 2 million students that will take part in next Wednesday's event that for at least some of the nation's school students, the need and desire to pray does not stop at the schoolhouse door. Todd Freeman, CBN News.
22: This constitutional, that's a constitutional guaranteed right to pray at the poll. What happens and if students have any problems?
23: Yeah, everybody's recognized this, Ben. The ACLU, Americans United for Separation of Church and State, the American Jewish Congress, everybody now has come to the table and said, see you at the poll is constitutionally protected. So is the Department of Justice and the Department of Education. But you asked a great question. Are there going to be any problems? Unfortunately, there already are. We've got one case out on the West Coast where students are being denied the right to post banners about see you at the poll or advertisements about see you at the poll. Others where they're refusing to allow to see what the poll event to take place. But the good news is, and what was said in the piece is true, the number of problems are down significantly. But what students need to do on September 20th when they go out to pray at 7 o'clock in the morning is tell the principal before they go out there, hey, we're going to meet as students and pray for the nation, pray for you, pray for the our classmates, and just let them know it's coming so that they're not caught off guard.
22: Okay.
23: And then also gives us some time if there's any problem, and call our offices if there's any problem on this.
2: And you're quick to caution these students not to be arrogant or boastful in their faith when they do this kind of thing, right?
23: The most effective form of evangelism for these type of situations is when they are earnestly seeking the Lord, praying. And if they will humble themselves and pray, God will do tremendous things on their campus. In fact, we're already seeing it. Last year, the indications are, Lee and Ben, that there were 2 million students participating. One caveat, which is good, the junior high schools are now fully protected for CU at the poll. That's usually 7th and 8th grade or 6th, 7th and 8th grade. And we're taking the position that elementary students before the school day should also be allowed to participate in CU at the poll. So it's, and of course, college students. So it's across the board. All K through master's and doctorate degrees should be participating for this.
22: Speaking across the board and participating, what about the Ashcroft Amendment?
23: Yeah.
22: I mean, is this constitutionally protected or is this indeed and in fact a strange infringement of government and religion?
23: No, I think the way that it's actually worded, and we've been very involved in that. We wrote a memo to Senator Ashcroft dealing with the intricacies of it on what should be cautioned and what needed to make sure that we don't have the state running these religious institutions. And the way this legislation is put forward, it does not violate the separation of church state, and it does not require a Christian charity to strip itself of its Christian integrity, to remove crosses, to remove words that might be, quote, offensive to some. It doesn't do that. It's a good bill. It's a fair bill. And what it does, it allows charities, Christian charities, to participate in reforming lives one-on-one, which is what the church has been doing for 2,000 years. And it gives the church access, just like every other institution's given access. And we think the bill as drafted, with the requests that we made, and they've all been incorporated, is very good. And what it does is provide the best source of helping people in need. And it takes all the bureaucracy out of the way and makes it one-on-one. And that's when the church does best. So we're very encouraged by it. Of course, it's going to be coming up for hearings, as I've said, today and tomorrow.
22: The church should have the right to participate in what is happening in American society. But again, as Lee pointed out, we don't need the government's permission, nor do we need the government's support to do it. Let's get busy. Thank you for being with us, Jay. It's always a pleasure to have you. Fresh from the hustings.
0: All right.
22: Smoke the battle still on.
0: All right.
22: Well, on our next News Watch, ladies and gentlemen, we'll have an update on educational reform. Is there real change just around the corner? We'll find out tomorrow. Don't miss it. And coming up on the 700 Club, actor, director, author, and Moses, Charlton Heston. Stay with us.

0: We also had members who fought in the war to fight for the cause of liberty.
1: Making sure that army is staffed and supplied. He's able to identify British intelligence agents and send that information on to Washington. After they've served in the army, they look forward to a government which gives to bigotry no sanction, to persecution no assistance.
2: Washington's words are powerful because they express an idea of a world that's different from the one everybody grew up in.
3: This ideal of religious freedom is going to be part of the government, but is it really meant for everyone?
1: Is this going to be a place where you can be free to say what you want about God

0: You've seen this man everywhere. He's played countless roles to perfection, from biblical prophets to modern-day presidents. And now he recounts that amazing career in his new book called In the Arena. It is a great personal pleasure to welcome back to the 700 Club again, once again, Mr. Charlton Heston.
1: Nice to see you again.
0: It's a delight to see you again, sir. What a pleasure.
1: Thank you.
0: Thank you for coming to be with us.
1: Thank you.
0: Well, obviously...
1: Not nice. Thank you. Ah, oh, that's wonderful. That's wonderful. Thank you. Thank you very much. That's very nice. That's wonderful.
0: The Israelites
1: and Malachites
0: and the Hestonites.
1: Take them around the country with me?
0: Yes, sir. I'm telling you. My goodness.
1: Some studio audience.
0: I wonder if they really know the truth about you, Mr. Heston.
1: Yes. Don't. Please, Reverend, don't tell them.
0: Well, you've told them here.
1: That's true. That's true. Yeah.
0: In this book, acting, it's kind of been a passion for you, what, all your life?
1: Well, almost all my life, certainly since high school. Of course, when I was a kid, a little kid in Michigan, in a town of 100 people with 13 kids in 8 grades, 3 of whom were my cousins and half of whom were girls.
0: I graduated from school like that.
1: Yeah, did you?
0: Yeah.
1: Yeah. How many pupils in your school?
0: About the same thing.
1: About a dozen, yeah. In many ways, it's a good way to go to school because you get 1/13 of the teacher's time. But I was thrown on my own a lot, reading books, and all kids play pretend games, but I think I acted out the stories I read maybe more than most kids would do.
0: But acting back then was not looked upon with the same degree of acceptance it is now. I mean,
1: it still isn't, Reverend.
0: Ben, please.
1: Ben, okay. Now, it's still a somewhat suspect profession. We are not considered the salt of the earth around the world.
0: Well, apparently somebody likes him in here.
1: Yes. No, this, I must say, that's why I said I'd like to borrow this audience and take them around the country.
0: How did you get into this? I mean, this is a dream come true for many people. How did you get into the professional realm of acting?
1: I had very good fortune in going to a high school that had an extraordinary drama program. Then I won a scholarship to Northwestern, also had an extraordinary theater school, in which I met the woman who made my life. The first girl I ever had a date with, managed just barely to get her to marry me before I went overseas in the war, and I wouldn't be sitting here without her. But we went to New York together when the war was over and made a living, began to get more and more work, and then live television for both of us and films for both of us. And then getting breaks like my second picture being with Cecil B. DeMille in the Circus picture, which won the Academy Award, which in turn led to Ten Commandments, which in turn led to Ben-Hur, and here I am.
0: Some actors and actresses look for one role that perhaps will
1: make it work for them.
0: Yeah.
1: Yeah.
0: You've had roles.
1: I believe very much in serendipity, in the accidental, successful juxtaposition of things. And sometimes these turn on the most trivial choices, unimportant. There's a poem by Robert Frost that goes, two roads converged in a wood, and I took the one less traveled by, and that has made all the difference. And that's true, often casual things that I was driving off a lot and waved to Mr. DeMille when he was casting the circus picture. And he said to his assistant, who is that? And she said, looking through a note, she said, it's Charlton Heston, a Broadway actor. Hal Wallace brought him out. He made one picture called Dark City. You ran it last week. You didn't like it. He said, I liked the way he looked just now. We'd better have him in. And there you are. Now, supposing the top had been down in the convertible, you can't wave then. It's amazing.
0: Do you remember, or would you rather not remember, your first professional acting job?
1: I suppose, no, I'm delighted with it. My first Broadway job was a rather small part in Catherine Cornell's production of Antony and Cleopatra, which was, that management was one of the most distinguished in the American theater. And the play, the production ran for 8 months, the longest run the play has ever had anywhere in history. And I got a slightly larger part, and it was a marvelous apprenticeship for a young actor. So that was, I can still remember walking up Sixth Avenue on a beautiful September day, very much like this one. And I thought, I wouldn't want to be trade places with anyone in the world right now. I have a job.
0: Ladies and gentlemen, you've seen this picture, I'm sure. I've seen this movie, I don't know how many times. You recognize this, of course, as a famous chariot scene from Ben-Hur. You recognize the man driving the winning chariot and the white horses. But who you may not recognize is this man on the next page, right up here at the top. This man is in the Civil Rights March early on. That's the same gentleman, again, behind the white horses, driving to victory. All men are created equal, Charlton Heston, early in the Civil Rights. We'll have more with film legend Charlton Heston coming up right after this. If you have to leave us, don't miss our special report. Others, stay tuned right after quick break.
2: Is there a spiritual war going on around us? Are angels and demons real? Let's investigate.
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3: All of a sudden, we hear this guttural sounding voice come out of her in the back.
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8: 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My heart started supernaturally. No CPR, no medicine.
2: What I uncovered changes everything.
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0: Back, ladies and gentlemen, as we continue here on this special edition of the 700 Club, we're delighted you could be with us, and we have with us a very special gentleman. Whenever Hollywood needs an actor to play a role that's larger than life, well, one man's name has to be at the top of the list. His incredible career has spanned 40 some odd years, and he's packed the highlights into a new book that I'm looking into called In the Arena. It's his autobiography. Please welcome back to the 700 Club, Mr. Charlton Heston. How did you avoid being typecast? I'm looking at some of the parts you've played in here, from Andrew Jackson to an Indian to a president to...
1: Three presidents. Three presidents, two saints, and three geniuses.
0: Now, which one would we find you in the category?
1: None. I'm afraid none. But I believe in the extraordinary man. And woman, too, but I don't get to play extraordinary women. I really do. And I guess I've done about 8 or 9 genuinely great figures, ranging from Moses and John the Baptist to Brigham Young and, as I said, three presidents and kings and quarterbacks. And it's interesting to explore men like that, to try and research them as much as you can and find... I'm sure you would agree with me. They are often very different each from the other, but they share two qualities in common. One, enormous energy, not necessarily physical energy, though often so, but spiritual, internal energy, and the capacity to focus that on a given goal. And many of them are almost compartmentalized in their pursuit of that goal. Moses, for example, or the Baptist, don't have very...
0: You played both of those.
1: Yeah,
0: and
1: Brigham Young, that's one Christian, one Jew, and one Mormon. So that's ecumenical, you could say. And they often have not very complete personal lives. They're driven towards what they are determined to accomplish. Lead the Jews out of bondage, paint the Sistine ceiling, be elected president, drive the Moors out of Spain, and they can do that. And that's It's extraordinary to see that kind of focus. I don't think it's rare to achieve greatness, if not impossible, without it.
0: You almost have to have that. You said the compartmentalized and great personal energy.
1: Yes, energy, yes.
0: Dedication. You've had much of that. I mean, you have to portray
1: I wish.
0: but you can't. I mean, how do you portray a character? I mean, how do you get that out of you?
1: I can understand it enough to reach for it in my performance of a man like that. But I wouldn't dream of claiming equality with figures of that stature. They're different from you and me. They are more than you and me.
0: Oh, no question about that. Do you ever feel as though you had become a specialist? I mean, you...
1: Certainly. Well, I guess I've played more great men than any other contemporary actor. Certainly played in more centuries and played more parts where I don't wear pants. But, I enjoy that. I think it gives you a wider range of opportunity to play different men of different races, different times, different goals. They're more interesting than most parts.
0: When you look for a script, and obviously you've been handed a lot of scripts over the years, is there something you're looking for when you look at the script, at the character, at the
1: story? I think the character. Of course, you're concerned with who's going to direct it, who else is going to be in it, what the script is like, if it looks like it'll be a successful picture, because every so often you need a very successful picture or they won't come back to you. But personally, and I think most actors would agree with this, you say, does this guy appeal to me? Is it someone I understand? If I read it, I say, yeah, I know what he's doing. I see that. I can do that. If you read a script and you say, what does he want? What? He doesn't interest me. Then it's probably a bad idea to do it. You may change your mind. You may be persuaded otherwise, but sometimes you regret that.
0: Has that ever happened to you?
1: A couple of times, yeah. You are kind of bemused and attracted by the remarkable array of talent you'll be working with, and the director, and the prospect that it's going to be an enormous success. And you do it, and either it isn't a success or it is, but you think, didn't really like doing it very much. But well, that's life.
0: We have more questions, including questions from our audience, that we'll come back and ask Mr. Elson. We're going to take a quick break, and we'll be back with more with our special guest. So you stay right where you are, and we'll be right where we are in a moment.
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1: A successful marriage is not very newsworthy. A broken marriage is like a warehouse fire or a high-speed car chase, you know. That's more interesting. And you're going to get people going into court and all kinds of dramatic things. But another year on a successful marriage is just another year.
0: What's the secret could you give to ladies watching a successful marriage, Miss?
14: I have a lot of endurance.
0: Well, that's not very romantic.
14: No. I think you have to choose the right husband in the first place. You have to choose somebody who really wants and enjoys being married.
1: I think a lot of people get married on the spur of the moment. And they say, hey, let's get married, huh? And the girl says, yeah, great. What an idea. And they haven't really thought it through. And you need a commitment. You need, as Lydia implied, a good deal of tolerance, a great deal, a double helping of understanding and a certain compassion. But there's also probably even more significant ingredient, which is a superb husband. You have to have a superb husband. Now, I happen to be a superb husband.
14: Also modest.
1: Yes, yes. Modesty is very important.
0: That was the clip when...
1: I'm still modest. I'm still modest.
0: Just accurate. I was just truthful.
1: You know, there's a tag on that, though. This was before we had our 50th anniversary, and we had it. And there was a flurry of talk shows in Los Angeles and so on, and we went on two or three of them. And one of the ladies interviewing us said to Lydia one time, she said, "Now, Mrs. Esten, let you and I be honest with me here, please. Did you never even briefly consider divorce?" And Lydia said, "Divorce, never. Murder, often."
0: You met her.
1: I sat one row behind her in a class called Fundamentals of Theater Practice, A40, in my freshman year. And for the first 2 days, I never did see her face, and I didn't take a note in the lectures. I just looked at her hair and restrained myself from stroking it. And then, of course, I was kind of a jerky kid for a freshman still. And when I did meet her, I didn't really know how to go about it, you know, to, "Hi there, how's it going?" You know, that kind of thing. And I think I fell in love instantly and totally. First girl I'd ever had on a date, first girl. And I think men sometimes, they say, "Look at that girl, that wonderful girl. My Lord, I must have her. She must be mine." And a woman thinks, I don't know, maybe if I can work on him a little, polish him up, turn him into a human being.
0: How were you able, with the pressures, I mean, you filmed a lot of epics and a lot of things out of the country.
1: Oh, on location, yes.
0: How long did it take, for example, to finish, say, a Ben-Hur?
1: Well, Ben-Hur was an unusually long schedule, as was Commandments, because both were long pictures. They were well over 3 hours in length, so obviously it takes longer to make them. Counting the 6 weeks I spent learning to drive the chariot before shooting started, we were on Ben-Hur nearly 10 months. But our daughter wasn't born then. Fraser, our son, was there, had a marvelous time, and of course Lydia was there. And so and even later when the kids were going to school, those big pictures are usually made in the summer because the longer light and the better weather and so on. And so I would go over a little early, and then Lydia would bring the kids, and then when they had to go back to school, I would stay behind and finish the film. But you're able to set up a family life.
0: So that's how you keep priorities in marriage.
1: Well, it's more than a priority. It's the foundation. It's what may this. It gives your life stability. An actor's life is peripatetic. It's you're on constantly on different locations. I have no desire at all to go anywhere on a vacation. I have been to all those places. I've been to Hawaii.
0: That's
1: I've
0: terrible.
1: Been to Japan. I'm working there. But I've seen it, you know. And for me, a vacation is on my ridge back in Los Angeles.
0: On the living in the house that El Cid built.
1: Yes, yes, indeed.
0: You are a very public person. I mean, I'm sure you have...
1: It's my profession, yes. I am, in fact, a private person. Like many actors, I originally was quite shy. I don't mean painfully so, but I didn't mingle readily. Now, to be a public actor, you must become a public person, and that person sits before your camera as we speak. But the other guy is in there, too. And the two are compatible. There's not a lot of difference between them, I promise you.
0: That's what I was going to ask you. How do you keep the two guys separate? I mean, you have to become the role that you're playing, don't you?
1: No. We had an hour this morning when I got up when I had nothing to do, and I was quite happy to stay in my part of the suite and read and things like that. Then when it's time to be on, you're on. And almost no actor. Acting is different from doing interviews, being a public person. It's partly actors, actors like to be other people, to pretend to be different people. Then you're not yourself. But you have to learn to do interviews. That's not like acting. When you do an interview, you're talking to another, to an audience. It may be an electronic audience on television, or it may be in a lecture hall or a seminar in a university, but you're talking to people, not to an individual.
0: And when you're acting?
1: And when you're acting, even on the stage, it's not like a singer or a comic who's down on the edge of the stage talking to the audience, saying, you know, the song I'm going to sing to you now, I first heard in a little cafe in San Francisco 15 years ago, and I want you to hear it. And he's talking right to you. If I'm doing a play and you and I are acting in it, I'm talking to
0: Alas,
1: the other character.
0: I knew him well.
1: Yeah. And the audience is watching, but we're not talking to them. They're watching. And in a movie, of course, your audience is 6 months down the road. It's entirely a private undertaking.
0: But now, you take your role as a public citizen very seriously.
1: Very seriously, yes. But that, too, is a public person. I am talking to an audience then. And if I'm, like, one of the things I'm proudest of in my whole public sector career, my life, was foot soldier a good many ranks behind Dr. King in the early years of the civil rights movement before it got popular. But Dr. King was magnificent, and I don't need to tell you that, in talking to people, mesmerizing people. Mm. You learn, if you're doing that, that you have to be able to stand up and convince people, persuade people, make them understand what you're saying, what you're talking about. And I consider that work important. I try to do it when I can.
0: We've had an actor as president, as mm-hmm. senators.
1: Oh, yes.
0: Governors, mayors.
1: Mm-hmm. I've been president three times already. For heaven's sake, you forgot that.
0: I'm sorry. We've got questions for you from the audience, but after a quick break, you stay right where you are.
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0: Just a few of the people that Charlton Heston has portrayed. Most recently, he was giving Arnold Schwarzenegger some grief in the movie
1: True Lies.
0: True Lies. Yeah. But look up here, ladies and gentlemen. You talk about the miracles of makeup. That's yeah. Charlton Heston. Look at that.
1: Yeah, that's in a Sherlock Holmes film I did called Crucifer of Blood. And in all the Sherlock Holmes stories, Holmes disguises himself in one scene. And in Crucifer of Blood, he disguises himself as an aged Cantonese opium dealer. Now, this is hard for me because, in the first place, I'm tall and I've got a deep bass voice, and just it's very hard to disguise all that. But my makeup guy devised a makeup that made me look like it. Then I wore a loose gown and walked with my knees bent, which took about, and the hardest thing, I worked on my voice and got up into. Got half an octave higher into the falsetto that is common to Cantonese men. And I don't know if I can still reach it.
16: I had a wife once. One day, so they tell me, I filled her full of lead pepper and hung her from a beam in the Babu Mosque, a murder in the Indian manner.
0: We have some folks. Some of them may have falsetto voices, but they've got some questions for you. Here's your first question. What's your first question for Mr. Heston?
17: Yes, good morning. At the film, when you played Moses and you used the staff to part the waters, is it on display or in your possession? Thank you.
1: I own that staff. Mr. DeMille gave it to me. And I'm told it's the most valuable film artifact there is. But I'm not selling it. It works still. I can part the pool with it. No, I really can. It's, not every time. Sometimes it takes a little warming up.
0: Next question.
18: How you doing, Mr. Heston?
1: Hi, good morning to you.
18: How difficult was the chariot races, the stunts? How difficult were they, and were you in the stunts also?
1: Yeah, it was a fixed race. I knew I was going to win. as you perhaps heard me say, I spent 6 weeks learning to drive, and I did. I had been a horseman from the beginning, but that really has nothing to do with driving a team. And a chariot team has only two speeds, full speed and

0: shit. And I did.
1: Next question.
2: Hello, Mr. Esten. I was wondering if, like, when you think of the age of the people who are going to be watching your film, does that motivate you to either go with the film or to not go with it?
0: You have to make the film in its own terms. You don't play a part or direct a whole film, which I've done also, in terms of the varying sections of the audience. You may make a film that is oriented towards a youthful audience. My son, who's a director, is directing one of those now, and I think it's going to be very good. And you may do a film that's directed towards a more mature audience. But other than that, within the given film, you have to follow the dictates of the script and the choices of the director and your own instincts in these things. You can't edit as you go along, is what I'm trying to tell you.
1: Next question.
3: Yes, good morning, Mr. Hess.
0: Good morning.
3: I'm an ardent admirer and devout follower of yours, because I came up pretty much, I feel like, with Moses. I think I actually saw Moses through you.
0: Well,
3: so I feel blessed with being here in your presence as well as being on the 700 Club. I do have some troubling points, and I hate to put you on the line, but I was a police officer 26 years and served through two conflicts or wars, depending on how you look at these situations. So I have an ardent knowledge of violence. I know you've been the president. I hope I get the agency right of the Screen Actors Guild or Picture Actors Association.
0: The Screen Actors Guild, yes.
3: So my point right now is the fact about violence in films and other elements of the media. The Bible says we should not kill. You see so many other things, a conflict with the Bible in the motion pictures, TVs, on the radios. Mm-hmm. So what I would like to seek from you is your earnest and honest opinion about how you feel this should be treated. One reason, and I'm going to shut up after this, is because recently we had a young man, I forgot the age, I think it was somewhere between 6 years old in this area, that raped another young girl and said that he was mimicking what he had seen on TV.
0: I think this is a very valid concern in our society. As you know, it's a very public issue, debated hotly. And almost everyone concedes that violence, both real violence and screen violence, have a certain relation. Some filmmakers say, well, we're only reflecting the reality of the street. Others, including me, feel that film is the dominant art form of the 20th century, the American art form, and so powerful that it establishes mores. It inspires behavior. Violence is also a part of the drama, has been since the days of the Greeks and Romans. And it's a very difficult personal choice, especially given the First Amendment protection of free expression, to balance that. And it must, in my opinion, be done by the individual filmmaker, which is what I always try to do.
1: Trend today. You see more and more violent, more graphic sex. Your opinion?
0: And both are disturbing. I think that the issue of violence, which really can be part of sex, as it's sometimes depicted, the abusive treatment of women in sexual situations and in the real world, mm-hmm. we see that again and again. Again, we come back to the stability of the family. So many of these young kids that are fathering children at 14, first felony arrest at 15, graduating from school, if they do finish, at 16 with a diploma they can't read. And this is partly because they have no fathers. Mm. There is no father. There is no stability in the family. The America you and I were raised in, at every level, the family was still the central unit. I think you cannot have a successful society without a stable family structure. And I think a consensus widely held in this country. There's almost no argument with that.
1: No question about that. All the people said, amen. Sir, thank you very much for coming to be with us. It was a real privilege to have you with us on the program today. Let me again remind you that this is an autobiography by Mr. Heston. It is an extension book, covers details in here that you may not know about. Some great pictures in the book. I think you'll enjoy it.

0: It was a real pleasure to have you with us. Thank you very much for coming.
1: Please, pleasure
0: to have you with us. Thank you very much.
1: It was a pleasure. Thank you very much.
0: Bye-bye.
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9: Actor Dean Jones and his wife Lori talk candidly about the change in their life. It's almost Valentine's Day, and if you're looking for something besides candy, reporter Sandy Engel has some unique gift ideas for your sweetheart. 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
11: Hello and welcome to the 700 Club. I'm Terry Newsom. Pat Robertson is on special assignment and Lee Webb is filling in, and we're having a terrific time co-hosting together this week.
12: Yes.
11: So you heard them just say it. Valentine's Day is around the corner. Are you prepared?
12: Yeah, I am prepared. I've done some of the shopping already.
11: Good for you.
12: Yeah.
11: That's commendable. What are you expecting to get yourself?
12: You know, I really don't
11: dinner,
12: expect
11: right?
12: it. Yeah, dinner. Yeah. Isn't Valentine's more for the wife or the girlfriend?
11: I guess so. This is one of those holidays that comes along, and I kind of do it, I guess, for the kids and because it's there. But, you know, it sort of comes and goes, and you could live without it.
12: Yeah. Just a good dinner is fine with me.
11: There you go, Don.
12: That's right. Well, later in our program, we will find out what's hot and what's not on your Valentine's wish list. Also, actor Dean Jones and his wife, Lori, share the secrets to their happy Hollywood marriage. Plus, a health report that could explain why you're always feeling sick or tired. You don't want to miss it. But first, let's go to CBN News for today's headlines.
13: Thank you, Lee. Will Israel give up the Golan Heights in order to restore peace talks with Syria? The Israeli newspaper Maariv says Prime Minister Benjamin Netanyahu will discuss a possible compromise on the Golan Heights when he meets with President Clinton today. But the White House is reportedly lowering expectations of a breakthrough in the Middle East peace process. Netanyahu is the first of 4 Middle East leaders scheduled to meet with Clinton this month and next. The tensions have eased somewhat in the standoff between American Airlines and its pilots, but the pilots are still planning to hang up their wings, at least temporarily, if there is no agreement by midnight Friday. CBN News reporter Todd Freeman has details.
14: American Airlines executives and the pilots' union have narrowed their differences, and the pilots have put a new offer on the table, but the airline is still preparing for a Friday midnight walkout. For some travelers flying out on American, getting back home may be a problem. Jim Johnson is heading to the Caribbean, and he may have to spend a few extra days at the beach.
15: If we have to switch airlines and get home, that's fine. We'll wait a day or two and get home.
14: But that may be easier said than done. Travel agents are busy trying to find alternate routes for passengers, but some agents say the pickings are slim.
16: American says they're going to do their best to protect them, but we're running into there's no flights.
14: American has already canceled Friday flights to Europe, Japan, and the Caribbean, as well as Central and South America. It will continue Friday flights to Puerto Rico and London, where the airline has enough facilities to care for potentially stranded aircraft. Todd Freeman, CBN News.
13: In yet another controversy over foreign campaign contributions, the Justice Department is investigating whether the Chinese government sought to give money to the Democratic Party. That's according to today's Washington Post. The Post reports the Chinese embassy in Washington was used to plan contributions to the Democratic National Committee before the 96 election. Citing sources familiar with the inquiry, the paper says federal agencies got the information through electronic eavesdropping. The Chinese government denies any involvement. The General Accounting Office says the federal government is doing better at controlling waste of taxpayer money. But the Congressional Watchdog Agency says there is still plenty of room to improve. In a new report, the GAO tagged the Pentagon as one of the worst offenders and warned that billions of federal dollars remain vulnerable to fraud, waste, and abuse. Congress is preparing for the first abortion-related vote of the new session. The House today takes up a measure to release funds for international family planning organizations. Pro-life lawmakers want those groups to promise not to provide abortion services and also not to lobby foreign countries to overturn their own laws that ban abortion. Fred Goldman said he is ready to give up his financial claims on O.J. Simpson. In return, Goldman wants Simpson to confess that he murdered Goldman's son, Ron, and Nicole Brown Simpson. In addition, Goldman's attorney, Daniel Petrocelli, said he would be willing to give up his contingency fee if Simpson accepted. Goldman told radio talk show host Alan Keyes Wednesday that he would want the detailed confession published and then broadcast around the country.
17: Your suggestion is that if person whose name I don't use, that murdered my son, wants to write out a complete confession and publish it in newspapers around the country, we'd be glad to ignore the judgment. That'll never happen.
13: Simpson responded through his lawyer, quote, "No matter how much money I'm offered, I would never confess to a crime which I did not commit." And that is the latest from today's CBN News Headlines Desk. I'm Richard Hunt. Lee, Terry, back to you.
11: Thank you, Richard. Well, what do you make of Netanyahu? I mean, I just cannot imagine that he would even consider giving up the
12: goal. It's a complete reversal. I mean, if he had said that during his campaign, the chances of him being elected would have been nil.
11: Absolutely, without a question. It'd be interesting to see what happens in the next few days. Well, up next, we'll have a personal visit with Hollywood star Dean Jones, his inspiring story, and much more when we return after this.
9: Coming up, headaches, depression, and PMS could all be linked to the amount of yeast in your body. And our expert has a simple solution most doctors don't know about. CBN News looks at the yeast connection. But up next, this Hollywood success had everything except happiness.
10: We made Elizabeth and Richard some good competition.
9: Actor Dean Jones and his wife Lori talk candidly about the change in their life straight ahead.
11: Well, you may remember Dean Jones from his comedic roles in films like The Love Bug, That Darn Cat, and Beethoven, just to name a few. But while he brought his audience's laughter on screen, he was suffering silently behind the scenes. Recently, we caught up with Dean to talk about that difficult period in his life and marriage, and how he and his wife, Lori, made it through.
18: I don't play the role that I played in the original with Haley Mills, the FBI agent. The FBI agent now is played by Dougie Doug.
19: Eyes light brown, hair gray, weight 10 pounds.
20: 10 pounds?
21: And Diane Cannon plays the wife of Dean Jones in the current remake of That Darn Cat. But Dean's real-life wife is writer Lori Basham Jones, and their romance is still strong after 28 years of marriage.
10: It's such a blessing to see such a happy married couple, but to see such a happy married Hollywood couple is very exceptional. Lori, you weren't always this happy together.
22: No. As a matter of fact, we
10: we made Elizabeth and Richard some good competition.
1: That's hard to believe.
10: We loved each other dearly, but we really knew how to fight and argue, and Dean was very depressed, and for 25 years, and I was very independent. So when you've got those two elements coming together, there's some friction.
1: What made the change?
10: Jesus Christ. That's the only answer. And giving up ourselves.
18: I have to put her first. And of course, she does the same with me. So it's hard for hell to get in between that.
1: You have not always been so close to God. What brought you into that intimate relationship?
18: Total desperation. Total desperation. I came to Christ because I was making $52,000 a week. I had the white Ferrari and the big house overlooking the valley, and some of my companions were the most beautiful women in the world. Laurie knows all about this.
20: My son-in-law played a song for me the other day, which I think is really apropos of this this conversation, because it talks about the American dream and how material really sometimes keeps us from a total fulfillment.
22: And the great American dream was the God to whom he prayed.
18: Out of desperation, I gave myself to a God that I was not sure existed. In fact, the day in a hotel room in Cherry Hill, New Jersey, when I said yes to the Lord Jesus in my life, I said, I'm probably talking to the walls of this room. You probably don't even exist. But I heard as a kid in Methodist Sunday school that you're alive and well, that you were the Messiah of the Jews. You were the Prince of Peace for the Gentiles. You were the Savior. Well, I need saving. I have everything and I have nothing. So I give everything I am, everything I have, into your keeping for now and for all eternity. When I knew that I'd said that and that I meant that, the peace of Christ rolled over me like an ocean wave. It was real. I mean, it was like something I could touch.
23: It was also something that cost Dean dearly.
18: I didn't make a theatrical film for 11 years. It just died. It just, overnight. The phone never rang as far as work was concerned.
23: But all that changed a few years back when Dean experienced a resurgence in his film career with movies such as Other People's Money, Beethoven, Clear and Present Danger, and now That Darn Cat.
18: I'm trying to convince people we need to bring back that spark of God Almighty in our films. It's vitally important to our nation.
1: There's so many marriages in trouble today, so many couples in crisis. I know that you counsel married couples. How do you encourage them? What do you say?
10: Communicate. It's a cure. And allowing each other to have their own space.
18: And there are many men that would die for their wives if someone came in with a gun and was going to kill them, but they don't die to having their own way.
10: It's not easy because you've depended on self all your life. And then when one is told that that's the thing to do, it's terrifying. So we both had to work at it, but it does work.
1: Do the two of you pray together as a couple?
18: Yes, we do.
1: And Laurie, I know that you have some private time that you spend with the Lord, and that actually that evolved into a devotional called Hearing God.
10: That's right.
1: What about any special dream or hope?
18: Laurie and I talk about, what are we going to do when we grow up? You know, we've got seven grandkids, and we're thinking, what are we going to do when we grow up,
10: honey?
18: We
10: have so many friends who are retiring, and we go, and what does that mean?
1: What does it mean to you today, your personal faith?
18: It is the most important thing in our lives, to know the Lord and have the benefit of the joy of His Spirit, the communion with Him.
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25: Everyone knows they have a part, and everyone knows how to pivot from normalcy to crisis on a dime.
9: Join CBN's Gordon Robertson to discover Israel's true innovation, its people.
2: We are not going to be normal. We are going to be exceptional.
25: And I think that is the genius of Israel.
11: It's interesting, isn't it? I was thinking as I was listening to Dean and Lori Jones talk, how often we'll hear stories on this program of people who have lost everything, who found themselves in desperate circumstances, sometimes through drug use, sometimes through circumstances they can't control themselves. And when they have nothing, reach out to the Lord. And here's a story of someone who had everything. I mean, you know, Dean had all the things that most of us think would make us happy if we had them.
12: Yeah, he said, what, $52,000 a year, a Ferrari in the garage? Mm-hmm. I was thinking of the great hymn, When I Survey the Wondrous Cross, and the first verse says, my richest gain I count but loss and pour contempt on all my pride. Mm-hmm. And I think that's probably the point that he came to in his life.
11: Well, and I think what Lori said was so significant, too, that all of our lives were raised and really, in a sense, rightfully so, just to get along in the world with the importance of mastering our own lives, taking charge of our circumstances, picking ourselves up by the bootstraps and doing it. And it is frightening to think of letting go and giving all of that to God before you know who He is, before you realize how much He loves you, before you know with a certainty how trustworthy He is, before you realize that His heart is bent to you. That He created you with a plan and a purpose in mind, and His Word tells us it's planned for a hope and a future. But letting go is frightening to most of us, and it's usually a process, and it begins sometimes as cynically as the prayer that Dean talked about. God, if there is a God. Jesus, if you're real. You see, God takes us right where we're at. He doesn't ask us to get good enough. He doesn't say, after you drum up a certain amount of faith, then I'm going to hear your prayer. Right where you're at, God's willing to meet you if you'll just say, God, I need you. Will you do that right now? I'm not asking you to do that for any reason of my own. I'm asking you because Lee's prayed that prayer. I've prayed that prayer. You heard Lori and Dean pray it. We want you to know the same peace and incredible love and unspeakable joy that's become a part of our lives, not through anything we've done, but through the presence and the power of Jesus Christ. Whatever your circumstances, no matter what you've done or where you've been, right now God has ordained this moment for you. Will you receive Him into your heart and life, give Him all that you are, and stop doing it yourself? Let's pray together. God will hear your prayer if you pray with sincerity in your heart. Lord God, I've gone to church. I know some of the things that your word has to say. I know about you, but I don't know you. And it is intimidating to think about letting go and really giving everything to you. I've never done that before, but I want to do it right now. I give you all that I am and all that I have, and I ask you to be my personal Lord. And I admit that there are a lot of places in my life where I fall far short of the mark. You call that sin. I acknowledge that I am a sinner, and I ask you, Jesus, to be my Savior. I acknowledge that your death on the cross was for sinners like me. Forgive me my sin. Teach me how to change my ways. Give me the power to do that. I can't do it on my own. I know I need you to do that. Show me how to turn away from my sin and live for you. In Jesus' name I pray. Amen. Now, if you've just prayed that prayer, it may seem like a simple thing, but it's the beginning of an incredible experience with God. And this is just the tip of the iceberg. We have some free information we'd like to share with you that will help you grow in your new relationship with the Lord. It's called On Eagle's Wings. And if you'll call that number that's on your screen, 757-420-0700, we'll get that little booklet out to you as quickly as possible. So call right now and ask for it. Well, the pain of infidelity can destroy a marriage and devastate lives in the process.
12: It sure can, Terry. All you have to do is ask Fred and Michelle Wynn. They know firsthand the anguish that betrayal can bring. However, they've also found that love can be restored.
3: I've made some horrible mistakes. I've sinned terribly. I hurt inside. I'm broken inside. But here it is. I surrender it to you.
7: They are the words of a man who, like so many, had fallen into the sin of infidelity. Fred recalls the moments after he revealed the terrible secret and how, in the hours that followed, God showed his amazing grace.
8: He just admitted to me openly that some things had occurred in his life. I was completely devastated, just completely.
7: Complicating the crisis, Michelle learned she was pregnant.
8: The child was conceived during the same month that he was unfaithful. And I had real mixed emotions about having another child. He went to work that morning and I could only think of two people that I could call. One was a family member and one was CBN. Well, I got through to a counselor named Catherine who gave me real words of encouragement. And she prayed specifically that I would do what was right, that I would do what was biblical. And God just intervened miraculously, just miraculously. That started the healing process in our life.
7: Every day, 24 hours a day, you make it possible for 700 Club prayer counselors to take calls from people in need.
3: I'm just so just eternally grateful that the 700 Club, the phone counselors, are always there. If you can make it to a phone, then you can reach help. And if you can reach that help, then you can receive that hope that comes through Christ. And that is just, this will be a ministry that we will just always support, always, just always.
12: A great story, Fred and Michelle Wynn. You know, as I hear that story, Terry, I'm reminded of Hosea chapter 3, where he said, "The Lord said to me, 'Go show your love to your wife again, though she is loved by another and is an adulteress. Love her as the Lord loves the Israelites, though they turn to other gods and love the sacred raisin cakes.'" You know, that's a picture of the love that God has for his people. And he is the hound of heaven that will come after us no matter what. And I think it provides for us a model by which to live. Even when someone has betrayed us in that way, we are able to show them the kind of love that God shows us, sinful creatures. He reaches down and gets us. And I think that that's what happened in Michelle's life. She realized that she couldn't do it. She didn't. And I don't think Hosea had the power to go after Gomer.
11: Yes.
12: But he relied on God's Holy Spirit to lead him in that direction.
11: God gives us the strength and the courage to do things that we could never do on our own. I think that's what Lori and Dean were saying, too, that there are certain things that you know, are just beyond our ability as human beings to lift ourselves above. We can't love that deeply. We can't forgive that completely. Yeah. But God makes it possible for us to do that. It's an incredible thing.
12: And I think it's too important to understand that we're not to excuse sin. And I wish more churches were involved in keeping the peace and the purity of the church, involving themselves in church discipline. But I think what it says to us is that we have the power to extend the kind of love that God gave us. And isn't it interesting in that next verse, Hosea said, "So I bought her for 15 shekels of silver and about a homer and a lethic of barley." Mm-hmm. And that's, you know, Christ bought us. He bought us for a price.
11: And we are no longer our own, but
12: That's
11: we belong to Him.
12: That's right.
11: Well, next, could a common food ingredient be harming your health? Get the facts on yeast in a special report coming up next.
9: Coming up, many common health problems have been linked to yeast. How can you protect your family? Our expert has the answer. CBN News looks at the yeast connection, plus an insightful interview with author Dr. William Crook when we return.
13: I believe the time has come to begin a battle of annihilation.
14: 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They divided the land of God.
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16: 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Now you want me to plan an entire war in 2 days?
13: Yes?
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19: 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The minute the first shot is being fired, you're bent on completing your mission.
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33: 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They're not the generation that's, you know, following the standards.
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35: People hate on college students, Gen Z, so much, saying there's no hope for Gen Z.
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39: It's just getting started.
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11: Today's CBN News Focus looks at a common health problem that many people don't really understand. Here's Richard Hunt.
40: In the past few years, there's been a growing awareness and concern over yeast infections. Doctors still disagree about the scope of the problem, but you could be one of the millions with a yeast problem and not even know it. CBN News medical reporter Galen Tethrow has this special report followed by an interview recorded earlier with America's foremost expert on yeast-related problems, Dr. William Crook.
41: At least 100 million Americans have a yeast infection at some point in their lives. But women from their 20s to 50s are the most common victims. The most visible problem is the kind seen by gynecologists like Norman Dahm.
42: Well, a yeast infection is a vaginal infection caused by a fungus.
41: But the potential problems go way beyond the female organs. Yeast infections have triple impact.
43: The yeast cells themselves can actually invade the tissues and cause a problem, or the yeast can cause an allergic reaction in the body. And also the yeast can produce these toxins, just endotoxins that actually travel throughout the bloodstream.
41: Yeast afflictions are also called candida infections or candidiasis. Candida is a mold or fungus. These fungal organisms are normal. gynecologist Rebecca Ryder.
0: A yeast is an organism that commonly exists in nature, on people's skin, on foods, and it's just a relative overabundance of yeast that causes an infection.
41: These fungi are found especially in the intestines, and the fungal overgrowth there may allow toxic substances access to the bloodstream. So serious physical and psychological afflictions have been increasingly tied to yeast infections. Registered dietitian Bettina Newman says persons with potential yeast problems should see a doctor in case there's something more serious going on.
43: When patients come into my office, they have been through the entire medical system. I have many patients that are migraine sufferers or headache sufferers that have been through MRIs and CAT scans and to neurologists and through all kinds of testing. And really, it isn't until the very end that they think possibly this could be related to the foods that they're eating, or specifically to all the sugar that they're ingesting.
41: Sugar encourages the growth of candida, but the bigger and more basic problem for this overgrowth may be antibiotics. Jean Robbins had taken a lot of antibiotics and says she faced serious depression at the height of her yeast infection.
1: I felt so out of control. What if I took my life in one of these episodes? It was really not me acting at all.
41: Cheryl Stanworth had also taken a lot of antibiotics over the last several years and feels it led to her serious yeast reactions.
2: I felt so bad that I didn't want to live. And it wasn't that I was suicidal, but it was a depression. Like, if this is what being 45 is, I don't want to be 50, and I surely don't want to be 60 or 70.
42: I have recommended a book called The Yeast Connection, where the author actually goes into a very strict diet. I have found that this has been very helpful for patients.
41: Robbins and Stanworth both must follow strict diets, which include breads and crackers without yeast and foods low in or without sugar. That diet encourages eating vegetables, some fruit, and whole grains, such as brown rice and whole wheat.
1: When people say, how can you eat like that? Tell them, because I feel great, because I feel really great. Well, now I want to live to be 100, because I feel so much better.
41: Galen Tethrow, CBN News.
11: Dr. William Crook has been with us before. He's the author of The Yeast Connection and a number of other books dealing with health, nutrition, and yeast infection, which has become fairly common in a lot of folks in the country today. And now he has The Yeast Connection Handbook, and he's my guest again today. Doctor, welcome. It's great to have
3: you
11: back again.
3: Great to be here.
11: Boy, you hear more and more about this from more and more people. This wasn't that accepted a theory or a concept when you first began writing about it.
3: Well, some of my medical peers still don't accept it, but they're learning. A new research study from an Indiana urologist on women with interstitial cystitis will start very soon. And from the University of Tennessee, they found there's a yeast connection to psoriasis. And from the University of Missouri, there's a yeast connection to autism. So it's spreading.
11: It is spreading. Now, why the Yeast Connection Handbook? You wrote the Yeast Connection, which was a very large volume. Yeah. Why this handbook?
3: Well, the Yeast Connection is sort of like a 1986 telephone book. Some of the numbers were right, but there's so much difference. So I wrote this book last year, The Yeast Connection and the Woman, 750 pages. Well, people with yeast problems often have spaced out and poor memory. They can't tackle an encyclopedia. So two women who I visited with a year ago, they said, Dr. Crook, your last book is wonderful, but why don't you write a simpler, shorter book? Mm-hmm. And that's why we wrote this book.
11: What are, for folks who maybe aren't familiar with yeast infections and the yeast connection, what are some of the things in our environment and the food that we eat that contribute to yeast problems for people?
3: Well, antibiotics, which are even put in animal food, but antibiotics that people take, that is the tetracycline, amoxicillin, C-chlor, they knock out friendly germs while they're knocking out enemies. But this yeast is not bothered, and it multiplies, overgrows, and puts out toxins that weaken the immune system.
11: And it's in the intestinal tract?
3: Yeah, in the intestinal tract. And, you know, a lot of men are surprised. I don't have a yeast problem. Well, the yeast grows on the warm inner membranes of the body, so men get the problem. Men with prostatitis who take antibiotics, or acne, or sinusitis, and so do children.
11: Let's mention children for a moment. You talk about that in all of your books, and you address it again in here. And you mentioned autism a moment ago, and also attention deficit disorder and hyperactivity.
3: Right. Yes.
11: How does that happen with a child?
3: Well, it's a complicated story, and I've been interested in diet and behavior for a long, long time. And you know, I'm a pediatrician. And I'm very distressed because 10% of American boys today are on Ritalin. Ritalin helps the symptoms, but it doesn't get at the cause. Mm-hmm. The repeated antibiotics and the yeast overgrowth disturbs the normal membrane in the intestine, so you absorb food allergens. You get a leaky gut, and the foods play a part in causing brain dysfunction, including autism and the attention deficit disorder.
11: So how, by adjusting our diet, you know, we hear so much about acid rain, about, as you said, chemicals and preservatives and things that are put in food. So what do we do then? What do we eat that can make a difference?
3: Well, one of the main things that makes the yeast grow is sugar. The average American today, this is adults, are taking 140 pounds of sugar a year.
11: 140 pounds.
3: George Washington and Benjamin Franklin took about 6 pounds, but sugar's in everything. And for example, it's in ketchup, it's in canned peas, and a little sugar is okay, but they did a study at St. Jude Hospital in Memphis. They did it on mice. The mice who got sugar in the feeding, the yeast grew 200 times greater. So this is the number one thing that people with a yeast problem need to do. They need to get off sugar. Maybe not forever, but to start with.
11: How does a yeast problem evidence itself? Is it, I'm assuming it's different in children, different in men, different in women.
3: Okay. Now, of course, all the ads you see on TV for women with vaginitis to take the vaginal suppositories, but the most common symptoms in adults are fatigue, headache, and depression. Now, we are not saying that the yeast is the cause, but it is one of the causes of people. And then the other thing, the adults, particularly young women, women between 30 and 50, and they're young to me.
11: I'm glad.
3: Okay. Who go to 10 different doctors with headache and fatigue and skin problems and sinus problems, only to be told we don't find anything wrong with you. Mm-hmm. If they've had a lot of antibiotics, they may have a yeast-related problem. There's not now a single test that says you do or do not have it. So you suspect it from the history I've told you. And then you a one-month trial of a special diet and anti-yeast medication.
11: What about someone who finds themselves, I'm asking this because in the news so often throughout the winter we'll see this part of the country is now being affected by the flu or viruses. What if you have something where you have to take an antibiotic? Okay. How do you counter that?
3: Okay. Well, a lot of viruses, most viruses are not helped by antibiotics, but you know, if you're really sick, you may need an antibiotic drug. But if you take an antibiotic drug, you can go to your health food store and get some of the friendly bacteria that's in yogurt, Lactobacillus acidophilus. They keep it in the refrigerator and it helps put the friendly bacteria back in your intestinal tract. And then there are prescription medications, one called nystatin. It's been around for a long time, 40 years. It's very safe, so ask your doctor for it.
11: And yet I found, when you were first here, I went to a doctor locally who was very tuned into your teachings and things, and my children went on nystatin, and I was surprised at how difficult it was. Only certain pharmacies in town have
3: that's
11: it.
3: Right.
11: Why is that, if it's such
3: Well, now they have the nystatin liquid, but it's got sugar in it.
11: Huh.
3: And the pharmacists have to buy, unless there are several doctors in the community using it, but it is out there. It's been out there for a long, long time.
11: How many problems do you think that kids are dealing with today, maybe even adults, but particularly children, have to do with food allergies that maybe we don't even know our children have?
3: Many, many. Fatigue, headache, bedwetting. And there's scientific studies, and if any physicians doubt it, if they'll write to me, and I guess you can give the address, I'll send them some reprints. Because I've presented my findings at major medical meetings, published them in our major pediatric journals. Mm-hmm. And yet, somehow, most doctors haven't listened because you cannot prove it by test, an easy test. Now, if you have an allergy to ragweed or dust mites or grass, you can do a little prick test. Mm-hmm. But the food sensitivities I'm talking about, the best way today is the one-week trial diet, where you avoid certain foods for about a week, then you get better, you add the foods back.
11: You know, there in the 90s, life is so fast, and so many people are eating fast food,
3: they're kind of living
11: on the run.
3: That's right. It's tough.
11: It is tough.
3: It's tough, but maybe only 5 days even. I tell people to plan it just as though you were going up to the mountains on a camping trip or to a little boat trip out there and take all the foods with you. And I have little plans to give the children bribery, really, not to cheat on their diet.
1: Yeah.
3: And it's difficult, but it's been very successful over the many, many years.
11: Well, I'll tell you, there are many things out there that are affecting you, me, and our families that are related to allergies, to food, to things that we don't even know and understand, but a good place to begin to understand them is with some of Dr. Crook's books. The latest one is called The Yeast Connection Handbook, and he includes in here some how to do one of these five-day
3: right.
11: sort of fasts,
3: exactly.
11: if you will, or removal of some of the processed foods, and also some suggestions for what to put in your diet that is good, and a lot of advice and information on supplements as well, which can be very confusing
3: right.
11: to people. Thank you so much for being
3: Thank
11: with
3: you,
11: us
3: Terry.
11: Again
3: Delighted
11: and for your
3: to be
11: work
3: back
11: in this
3: with
11: area.
3: You again.
11: God bless you.
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20: The veil between us and the Lord is thinnest when we're in our suffering. You know, this brain tumor that keeps coming back, craniopharyngioma you're born with. And when they diagnosed me, they gave me all of the different ways that I could deal with this tumor through, you know, these actions and prayer and exercise and just do everything I can. And the last two appointments with my physician, it shrunk. They don't shrink. They just don't. And it's, God gets all the glory. We're here by His grace and mercy. Our bodies are fragile but resilient, temporary. So we live our days joyfully. We live our days hopefully. We live our days faithfully. And in doing that, my goodness, it changes the world.
4: 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Richard?
40: Internet users, take note. The Federal Communications Commission is considering whether to allow phone companies to charge internet access fees. The FCC wants to hear what net surfers think about that proposal, but the deadline to respond is today. The plan calls for local phone companies to charge per-minute access fees for internet connections or modem use. You can email your comments to the FCC. The email address on the internet is isp@fcc.gov. So far, 80,000 people have responded. The FCC says they will release the results in a few months. Well, talking on cellular phones in the car could be dangerous to your health. According to a new study in the New England Journal of Medicine, people are four times more likely to have an accident if they use a car phone while driving. That is about the same chance as driving while drunk. The Canadian researchers found the risk of an accident drops back to normal as soon as the cell phone user hangs up. The abortion pill RU486 could become available to American women by the end of this year, now that a lawsuit holding up its distribution has been settled. The lawsuit was over distribution and licensing rights worth well over $100 million annually. The pill still needs final approval by the Food and Drug Administration. Meanwhile, the Texas legislature may soon crack down on abortion clinics. Lawmakers are investigating whether abortion clinics are allowed to run at substandard levels of medical practice. Wednesday, Texas state senators heard from women who were seriously injured getting abortions at unregulated facilities.
21: In the meantime that I had an abortion, they had punctured my uterus and severed my colon. And so I nearly died. I stayed like that a week, but These people were allowed to do this kind of thing for a long time without anybody checking.
40: The Texas Health Department is pushing for new laws that would allow health officials to inspect abortion facilities. State lawmakers will also vote on a bill to require parental consent before a juvenile could get an abortion. Mississippi Governor Kirk Fordyce is calling the notion of homosexual marriage perverse. Fordyce denounced same-sex relationships when he signed a law denying recognition of homosexual marriages. However, Fordyce and Mississippi lawmakers are being scrutinized by the state ACLU. The ACLU says it may challenge some of the state laws concerning gay rights because of Mississippi's history of intolerance, in their words. Mississippi is the 17th state in the past year to ban same-sex marriages. There's a new geological discovery in Washington state, and it is not a good one. A federal scientist has located two previously unknown earthquake fault lines under the Puget Sound near Seattle. He says the fault lines are capable of causing quakes in the range of magnitude 6.5. Meanwhile, the area around Mammoth Lakes, California, has been under a mid-level volcano and earthquake watch this week. The advisory was issued after a 4.5 magnitude quake shook the region Monday. There have been well over 30 aftershocks since then. The resort town is located beside a large crater that was formed by a massive eruption from Mammoth Mountain about 750,000 years ago. That blast was so strong that traces of volcanic ash have been found in the state of Nebraska. The pilot of a small private plane was shot while flying over Evansville, Indiana, Wednesday. Police say flying instructor Mark Lambert was shot in the knee as the bullet came through the aircraft, but the student pilot was able to land the Cessna 152 safely. An Evansville TV station reports that state police have questioned a man about the shooting, but have made no arrest yet. And finally, Pat Buchanan will once again return to CNN's political program Crossfire. He'll be on the program in March after a two-year leave of absence for a presidential run. Buchanan will rotate with former Reagan aide John Sununu. They'll match wits with the program's two liberals, Geraldine Ferraro and Bill Press. Buchanan, who served in the Nixon White House, was the first co-host of Crossfire back in 1992. And that's the latest from the CBN Newswatch desk. I'm Richard Hunt. Terry and Lee, we return to you.
11: Thanks very much, Richard.
0: We want to applaud Texas lawmakers for trying to crack down on these abortion clinics. It's about time that they were held to the same standards that any other medical institutions held to.
11: You know, it was amazing to me. Last week, I went out and got my daughter a pair of contact lenses, and I had to sign a permission slip for her to be able to wear contact lenses. And as I stood there signing it, I thought, you know, she could go get an abortion.
0: That's right.
11: But she can't get a pair of contacts without my signature. Amazing. Well, if you haven't shopped yet, you're probably feeling the pressure about now to find that perfect present for your Valentine. But not to worry. 700 Club reporter Sandy Engel shows us what men and women really want. Maybe.
2: Tired of the traditional flowers and candy? Well, how about a Valentine that really stands out in the mail? There are countless ways to say I love you on February 14th. The question is, which one? What do women and men really want for Valentine's Day?
13: Probably to whisk me away to an island vacation.
15: How about another child?
22: I just appreciate the company of a lovely woman.
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24: That's hard to say.
25: Why not send your emotions flying high with a flag of hearts? 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Or maybe bake your way into his heart.
26: I'd like to have words of appreciation, a nice gift, maybe even a trip to the Bahamas.
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28: Diamond earring.
29: Adea.
30: I really couldn't answer that.
25: Come on, you can do better than that. How about setting your feelings in stone or picturing your emotions? 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
31: Flowers.
32: Flower and candy.
31: Flower. 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
33: A car.
32: A car. The cute little teddy bear.
34: Yeah. I don't know what I want.
35: Probably candy and flowers at dinner.
36: But with my wife, that's hard to say.
25: Why not show her you can't bear to be without her? Make him feel warm all over. Or, better yet, give something of yourself.
37: In fact, I'm glad you brought this up because I need to get a card. And I probably would have forgotten the whole holiday. So I usually walk in with the card still in the bag, and I have to fill it out while she's, you know. I'm already receiving a baby, so that's enough.
38: Get through the weekend, I think.
39: To get through the week?
38: What do you recently got dumped, so.
39: Oh, that's, no!
1: If she sees this, she'll kill me.
25: Maybe not. If you bring her something that tastes as good as it looks, something to light up her life, or something that just makes her smile.
3: This one. Oh, isn't it? That's what I get for Valentine's. Thank you.
0: That's great.
11: You know, I have no expectation for Valentine's Day, but I do want to warn you, gentlemen, do not do the walk in the car or in the door with the bag.
0: Oh, I'm guilty. Yeah.
11: Are you?
0: Every holiday, I'm, you know, walking in with a, you know, and I've got to run upstairs. And then, I, you know, if it's Christmas, I've got to get the boys to come up and sign this card to your mom, and, you know, like she doesn't know what's going on. But I got to tell you, watch out for the roses this year. I went to Price Roses yesterday, $70 for a dozen.
11: Isn't that incredible?
0: I wonder what it is in New York.
11: So how many dozen did you buy?
0: I didn't. I did buy her red tulips, and she loved
11: them. Oh, I like that. That's so great. That's much more creative. That's terrific.
0: This is pretty clever,
11: this
0: isn't
11: is it? Cute. This is cute. Sandy brought this back from her little jaunt as she went around and took a look at what people... It's cute.
0: Now, Terry, what do you like for Valentine's Day? What would you like to get tomorrow?
11: A meal out.
0: Yeah? You like the babysitter idea,
11: I like
0: right?
11: the babysitter. Well, not even the babysitter. Just take us all out so I don't have to be responsible for it. And I love to cook. It's just that pressure at the end of the day of what's it going to be today, you know.
0: Well, Valentine's Day falls on a good day to...
11: Yes, it does. Friday, it does. We're going to be at a basketball game, actually.
0: Are you? Well, you know, always go out to eat afterwards,
11: that's right. That's right. Good hot dog.
0: That's right. Still ahead, an inspiring tribute to the woman who brought hope to the future of black Americans, Mrs. Rosa Parks. Stay with us.
11: For a preview of what CBN News is planning for tomorrow's show, here's Richard.
40: Coming up on tomorrow's 700 Club, sexual abstinence. Is it an idea whose time has finally come back? CBN News reporter Christine Tansky visits an Indiana school where they're teaching children to wait until marriage, and it's making a difference. That's on tomorrow's edition of the 700 Club. And finally, Iran's radical Muslim government is almost always saying bad things about the United States. But in this case, it looks like Washington is due a big thank you from Iran. A U.S. Navy cruiser has rescued 9 seamen from an Iranian cargo vessel that sank Wednesday in the Persian Gulf. The USS Antietam had picked up a distress call from the 110-ton cargo ship while patrolling the Gulf waters. Iran's usual term for America is the Great Satan, but for now it looks like the U.S. has bedeviled Iran's propaganda machine. Lee, Terry, back to you.
0: Good story.
11: It is a good story. Well, we have a scripture that we'd like to share with you today that we hope will be a blessing to you. This is from Psalm 46. It's verse 1, and it's a verse that I think you've seen over and over again in the stories that you've heard on our program today. God is our refuge and strength, a very present help in trouble. And we want to say to you today that no matter what circumstance you find yourself in, as Corrie Ten Boom once said, there is no pit so deep that God is not deeper still. God loves you, and He wants to intervene in the middle of your circumstances and make a difference in your life. You heard one of the people who was talking about marriage problems earlier say, what a blessing it was to know that at a point of need, she knew she could go to the phone any time, night or day, and that someone would be there for her here at CBN in our counseling center. And that's the way it is. 7 days a week, 52 weeks out of the year, there is someone here for you. If you have a need today, if you'd like someone to share with you what the Word of God has to say, maybe you need a friend that will pray with you, call the number that's on your screen, 757-420-0700. And if you find yourself in a situation where maybe you can't call right now, write that number down, because when you have time, they'll have time. So call and let someone pray with you. Let someone introduce you to the love of Jesus Christ.
0: Isn't that a great promise that He's a very present help right now?
11: Absolutely.
0: That's right. Also, before we leave you, in honor of Black History Month, we present to you a music video dedicated to Rosa Parks, whose courageous refusal to move to the back of a bus helped change the history of race relations in America.
4: I think that our history should be just like any other history.

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9: On today's Newsmakers, how the Bible was formed, a Christian victory, and debate over Charlie Kirk, that and more coming up. Welcome to Newsmakers, a show where we go behind the headlines each and every week to bring you interviews with pastors, entertainers, politicians, and other notable news figures. First on today's show, we are diving into a writer's story. His name is Josh Hammer. He is here to open up about the murder of his friend Charlie Kirk, conspiracy theories, anti-Semitism, and more. Let's welcome him here to Newsmakers. Obviously, it has been a difficult month after the loss of Charlie Kirk. How have you been processing the loss of such a close friend?
10: Well, Billy, it's horrific. I mean, it's horrific. It's unconscionable. I mean, it's the first time in my entire life I've had a friend murdered, let alone a friend murdered in this particular fashion. And what makes it particularly unconscionable is the way that just terrible, terrible human beings, some of them, have tried to seize on this moment to glom on to something that isn't there, a unicorn, and try to further their pernicious agenda. That has been, I think, the most disturbing aspect, frankly, of all.
9: You found yourself in a position where you didn't want to be in this position, but you were posting screenshots from a conversation that Charlie was in, that you were also in. Again, you didn't want to do that, but I assume you felt compelled. What drove that decision?
10: Well, I didn't want to do this. I mean, very shortly after Charlie was killed, you had a lot of people. I mean, the debate over Charlie Kirk's legacy, Billy, started while his blood was still drying up. I mean, the whole thing started so quickly and obnoxiously and, frankly, sickeningly quickly, this debate over Charlie Kirk's legacy. And that debate, from what I could tell, centered mostly on his relationship with the Jewish people and with Israel, which is kind of disturbing in and of itself that this is immediately where the conversation went. I mean, Charlie Kirk, yeah, he was very, very supportive of making friendships and alliances with the Jewish people. I know that because that's literally me. Like, I actually live this out on a day-to-day basis. He was vocally supportive of Israel, especially Israel's various wars over radical, fanatical Islamists. But he was outspoken on a lot of issues. Among the things that has happened is, we all saw very recently, Candace Owens acquired a screenshot from this small WhatsApp chat that I was in with Charlie Kirk. There were 7 or 8 people. I was one of them. And Candace Owens seized on this totally out of context screenshot of Charlie Kirk being very upset that a Jewish donor was withholding his $2 million donation. And she used this as an attempt to say, oh, Josh Hammer's lying, that Charlie Kirk remained pro-Israel until his final moments.
9: Yeah.
10: But she's also holding aside that 2 hours after this screenshot, if you look at the timestamps, 2 hours after that, I and a few others were in a small Zoom chat, a small Zoom call with Charlie Kirk the night before he was killed that Charlie organized. Charlie organized this Zoom call for the express purpose of trying to make sure that he had all the best answers, the best messaging advice for how to speak about Jewish-Christian relations and the Israel question on college campuses. So Candace Owens' whole timeline is off. And then even after that, earlier this week when I was offline for the Jewish holiday of Sukkot, she apparently started accusing me of complicity in Charlie Kirk's murder. And this is part of her ongoing crusade to somehow make this about the Jewish people. So Candace accused me of complicity there, and I've been dealing with horrific anti-Semites and neo-Nazis, as you can imagine, because crawling.
9: That was going to be my question. How is this impacting your life now that you are in the middle of this, obviously?
10: I'm certainly speaking with lawyers. I'm a lawyer, Billy, as you may or may not recall myself. So we'll do a little more digging into that and see whether or not I ultimately decide to bring a case there. Look, above all, what I'm most concerned with, of course, as a husband, a father, is my family. You know, thankfully, I live in Florida, and you know, Florida law enforcement is aware of all this, and they are just generally amazing. But it will not shut me up, Billy. It will absolutely not shut me up. I mean, this sort of stuff will never ever shut me up. If they're trying to get me to just stop talking, and they're trying to get me to confess or concede that Charlie Kirk was actually quote unquote turning on Israel, whatever they think they want me to do, I'm not going to do it. So that is ultimately what led me to release against my will. Like, I genuinely did not want to do this because I'm being accused of murdering my friend. Okay. I'm being accused of having some foreknowledge or complicity or whatever this mental patient is at the trying to wink, wink, nudge, nudge, accuse me of doing. And I have to clear my name. And among the ways of clearing my name was showing that Charlie Kirk's literal final messages in this WhatsApp chat were thanking us for the Zoom call that he organized to kind of bolster his pro-Israel messaging on that campus tour.
9: Well, and let me make a point here, too. You are Jewish. You were on this message, right? You Yes. saw these messages. You were, I'm assuming, not offended. I mean, you were in this, you understood the context of these messages as you were engaging with them and with him. The question, and I know it's going to sound like a dumb question because I know how you're going to answer it, was Charlie turning on Israel? That's the question, right? So I want to throw that to you and just give you the final word on that.
10: Charlie was not turning on Israel for a very simple reason, which is that he was a man of faith. And his theology was coming from a very spiritually, theologically sound place when it came to the Jewish people. Charlie Kirk, Billy, kept his version of the Jewish Sabbath. I mean, he didn't observe all the various 39 levels of prohibited labor that I and other Orthodox Jews observe, but he literally turned his phone off for 25 hours from Friday night to Saturday night. He has a whole forthcoming book on the Sabbath, on honoring the Sabbath there. Charlie Kirk was someone, if you look at his social media feed, he was just as fond of quoting the book of Genesis or the book of Psalms as he was the New Testament. His Christianity was very much the Christianity of the American founding. It was the Christianity of George Washington, John Adams, Alexander Hamilton, John Jay, men who were deeply, deeply inspired by the story of the Israelites in the Hebrew Bible. And that Charlie would never, ever turn on the Jewish people or on Israel for that reason and that reason alone. Now, was he frustrated that the war in Gaza was taking a very long time to finish? For sure. Would he have been happy had he lived to see this new ceasefire hostage deal that President Trump has orchestrated? He would be thrilled, absolutely thrilled to see that there. Was he suddenly about to become a Tucker Carlson or Candace Owens-like ultra-conspiracy theorist? No. On the contrary, even his final months, including at the final Turning Point USA conference that I did with him on stage at the Student Action Summit in July, he said over and over and over again, do not succumb to the mind virus. Do not let your brain rot get to the point where you were just hating on the Jews. He said that on stage with me sitting 2 feet away from there. He kept that thought in mind until the very day he died.
9: Josh Hammer, I appreciate you joining me. I know this is not easy to talk about, but I appreciate you doing so and being with us today.
10: My pleasure. Thank you.
9: Please continue to pray for those mourning Charlie Kirk and for truth and grace to prevail. We'll be right back in just a moment with more Newsmakers.
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9: Welcome back to Newsmakers. Next up, Erin Zimmerman, a director with CBN Films, joins us to talk about her new movie, Oracles of God, The Story of the New Testament. It's a film all about how the Bible came to be. Let's welcome Erin here to the show. So there's a lot happening right now in America, and this film is coming at an incredible time. You have college students waking up, finding faith. You have, I mean, it's amazing watching the moves of God that are happening around, not just the country, but around the world. And you started working on this film years ago, and here we are. What do you make of the timing of this movie?
15: You know, I've asked God so many times during this process, why? I really did start it in 2017 when I was living in Israel. We started, you know, just shooting some beautiful scenic footage while I was there, and came back in late 2019 and said, okay, now we'll do the principal photography next year. Well, next year was 2020. So you know how that went.
9: COVID. Oh gosh.
15: COVID all over. The next year we did film, but Israel was still closed because of COVID. So I kind of fit in these very few weeks. I jumped into Israel, then it closed again because of the Delta variant. So we kind of had that going. We came back in 2023, spent the summer in Israel doing pre-production. We were supposed to start filming on October 9th, 2023. So 2 days before that, we know what happened with Hamas on October 7th. And that was one where I really said, okay, God, what are you doing? Because you had me here all summer. You had us get all the way up to filming. And then why? The answer I got back then was, I want you to be here. I want you to be here with your people while this is going on. And it somehow means a lot to my Israeli cast and crew that I'm there with them during that I'm not running away from it, that we're going through it together. And so, you know, we can see now God has his timing. You know, last year, the Wall Street Journal said this is a golden age of Bible publishing. Who would ever have thought that? You know, Bible sales last year were up. Last year, I mean, this is before Charlie Kirk and all the things that are going on now to sort of stir this up. Last year, Bible sales were up 22% over the previous year. This year already, they've already sold a million more Bibles than they had at this point last year. Now, this is like physical Bibles from stores. This isn't on counting online sales or whatever. And I don't even really carry a physical Bible anymore. I do everything online. So this is really remarkable. And so God had his plan back in 2017. He knew everything that was going to happen, and he knew that we were going to land right at this point. And that's all I can say. His timing is better than ours.
9: It's amazing. And to your point, I mean, one of the numbers that has shocked me is the people most likely to go to church right now regularly are young people. That is something, if 3 years ago you had said to me, yeah, it's Gen Z and millennials that are going to go to church the most, I would have laughed. I would have said, that's ridiculous, right? And here we are. But I think you're so right. There's such a thirst for this. And you have Oracles of God, the story of the New Testament, where you're putting together how the New Testament, you're helping people understand and you're explaining this. Take us through the journey that people will experience when they go to theaters.
15: Okay. Well, The Chosen has done a very good thing for all of Christianity in refamiliarizing everybody with the stories that are in the Bible, with Jesus and who he was, with his followers. And so that's opened up a lot of doors. Now we have a lot of stories about Jesus, and our film starts a little bit beyond that, right after the, you know, Jesus crucifixion and resurrection. How did those stories get written down? How did we get those? I mean, how did we go from apostles through all through Jesus' ministry? Jesus was saying to them, oh, I'm telling you, but you still don't understand. You still don't understand what's going on. Right up to the cross, they left. They still didn't understand. So how did we go from that to all these men saying, this is my life's mission now. I have to write this down and write it down well. So we go through that period. You know, the first 20, 30 years after Jesus, it was all by word of mouth. People back then didn't value the written word as much as they did. I need to hear it from the mouth. I need to hear one of the apostles telling these stories. Then they tell their children and their children. And suddenly what happened was the apostles were dying off and persecution was starting to come in. King Herod was driving the Jews and the Christians out of Judea. Uh-oh, we've got to write this stuff down because we don't have the firsthand accounts anymore. So how did we get from storytelling to writing it down to having this entire collection that we call the New Testament?
9: Yeah. And that, I mean, I think this is one of the big points too of debate or questioning, because people just don't know. And so you'll have a lot of secularists and atheists. They'll say, well, the Bible, they'll say that the books were not codified early on, that the, there's all these claims about the Bible, mm-hmm. but you've spent time obviously creating an amazing documentary on this. You've looked at this. What surprised you the most about how the New Testament was compiled?
15: We have an amazing gift when it comes to knowing about this era. We have an amazing gift called the Church Fathers, these Christian leaders who were one generation or even two removed from the apostles. Some of them were even the direct students of the Apostle John. So they heard everything from the horse's mouth, as you would say. So the things that surprised me are just fun little stories. You know, we know Matthew, Mark, and Luke were written about in the AD 60s. We know that the Gospel of John was written 30 years later in the 90s. So why did that come later? And why did the Apostle John, having the first three, read those and say, I still feel like I need to write another one? So we explore little things like that. It kind of made me laugh when I heard the reason. You'll have to watch the film to see it. But it was a little passive aggressive almost. I loved it though. Like, okay, they did okay, but I need to add some things. So
9: I love that.
15: Yeah. But thanks to the Church Fathers, we get these cool little stories.
9: Well, I love that. And this film comes to theaters November 2nd, 3rd, and 5th. It's a Fathom event, and it's super exciting. I'm so excited for Oracles of God, the story of the New Testament. Aaron, appreciate your time today.
15: Thanks, Billy. Appreciate it.
9: Oracles of God hits theaters November 2nd, 3rd, and 5th. You can go to cbnfilms.com for tickets and more information. We'll be right back in just a moment with more Newsmakers.
16: I wanted to be a boy one week. I wanted to be a girl next week. It was constantly like that, confusion always in my mind. I always felt like I was more in tune to femininity.
17: At 16, Tommy decided it was time to give in to those desires. Now addicted to meth, he dropped out of school and began frequenting gay chat rooms and nightclubs.
16: I had an internal knowing that it was just wrong.
17: Despite his doubts, Tommy started taking female hormones and making plans to have a sex change operation. Tommy was doing drugs with his brother and sister when he felt an oppressive, paralyzing fear.
18: Terrified, Tommy left the house and went to his mom, who had recently committed her life to Christ.
16: I had to cry out to God because I just knew in that moment that he was the only one that was able to help me. So I remember just telling him, I'm sorry of the lifestyle that I was living. I just went into this deep place of repenting and asking for forgiveness. If Jesus did it for me, he could do it for you. We all need a savior. We all come from a place of brokenness.
19: The veil between us and the Lord is thinnest when we're in our suffering. You know, this brain tumor that keeps coming back, craniopharyngioma you're born with. And when they diagnosed me, they gave me all of the different ways that I could deal with this tumor through, you know, these actions and prayer and exercise and just do everything I can. And the last two appointments with my physician, it shrunk. They don't shrink. They just don't. And it's, God gets all the glory. We're here by His grace and mercy. Our bodies are fragile but resilient, temporary. So we live our days joyfully. We live our days hopefully. We live our days faithfully. And in doing that, my goodness, it changes the world.
9: Welcome back to Newsmakers on the CBN News Channel. For our final segment, Christian photographer Chelsea Nelson. She is joining us alongside her attorney, Brian Niehart, and they're going to talk about a major religious liberty battle that they just won. Let's welcome them both here to Newsmakers. So, Chelsea, let's just dig right into this. You filed a lawsuit against Louisville, Jefferson County in 2019, and tell us a little bit about what led to that lawsuit.
20: Yeah, well, I was a young mom trying to figure out a business that I could do to have flexibility, raise a family, have a, you know, a creative outlet. And obviously, I'm a Christian, so that impacts every aspect of my life, not just on Sunday morning when I'm at church, right? Absolutely everything. And I was concerned about, if I am going to do this, I'm going to do it in a way that's consistent with my faith. Is that going to get me in trouble? You know, just trying to be wise and discerning, looking forward as I grow, as that's become maybe more well known, do I have anything to worry about? And I became aware of this ordinance in Louisville and was really concerned that I might be under, you know, $10,000 fines at any moment for being, you know, reported if I were just simply open about what messages I'm willing to celebrate, you know, marriage between a man and a woman for a lifetime only and nothing outside of that. So that's really what brought me to this whole 6 year long litigation journey.
9: You have this law, this regulation, you're trying to operate your business as a Christian. You're fearful about what you say and what you do. Did you hit a point where you thought, or you did experience that sort of retribution?
20: The way that I approached it is that I hadn't received a direct threat yet. But I knew that it was likely, especially because I'm not quiet about my faith. I'm outspoken about it. I celebrate it. And so anyone who knew about me and my business hopefully would attach my faith to it. It wasn't just going to be like a sub item to my business. And so what I decided to do was proactively seek clarification. Just be like, this is exactly what I would like to put on my website so everyone knows where I stand and what I believe. Can I do that? And ultimately, they came back essentially and said, no, you can't do that. In fact, you can't even talk to clients, like in a client meeting at Starbucks, about, well, I can celebrate this message, but not that, and here's why.
9: Well, and I mean, by having it on your website, it essentially doesn't waste your time. It doesn't waste other people's time. You're putting it out there. This is what I represent. This is who right. I am. And, you know, you're welcome to go somewhere else if you don't like that, right? I mean, it actually helps everybody instead of being in the awkward conversation where you're now telling somebody no once they've come to you. Brian, can you take us through, help us understand what this particular regulation says so that we understand, you know, just sort of like the legal aspects around it and what concerned you most about it?
21: Sure. Well, the fundamental premise of Chelsea's lawsuit is that the government can't force Americans to say something they don't believe. And Louisville passed a law that it interpreted to require Chelsea to create photographs and blogs celebrating a view of marriage that contradicted her faith. And the law had two different features. One, it compelled her to create speech that violated her beliefs. But as you mentioned, it also prohibited her from even putting on her own website, this is my Christian beliefs, this is what I believe about marriage, and I only create photographs and blogs consistent with that belief. And Louisville said that both of those things, declining to create a message about marriage that violates her beliefs or even explaining that belief publicly, would violate its law. And I'll just note, this is a case similar to a Supreme Court case that was announced in 2023, 303 Creative versus Alanis. There are laws like Louisville's across the country that compelled artists to create artwork that violated their religious beliefs. And in 2023, the Supreme Court said that those laws, when they're applied to speech, violate the First Amendment. And Judge Beaton and Chelsea's case followed that binding precedent and reached the result he did here.
9: Chelsea, you know, coming back to you as we close here, what's your message to other Christians who may find themselves in similar battles? Maybe they're afraid to fight the battle. Maybe they feel trapped. What would you say to them after 6 years of fighting for this?
20: Yeah, I would say start with daily faithfulness in your life, in your family. Standing up in a broader context with, you know, news headlines or whatever, that all starts with being faithful to the Lord and your family, how you treat your spouse, how you're being faithful in parenting your children, you know, interacting with your community. If you're a high schooler on your basketball team and you're feeling pressure about being a Christian, you know, standing up for your beliefs in a loving way. And the Lord uses all of those experiences to prepare you for the good works that he has for you, and that the Lord's redemptive plan is going off without a hitch at all times, and that he's going to use everything in your life to help you build perseverance and character, and that honoring the Lord, even when it's difficult, even when there is a personal cost to it, to have an eternal mindset. Is the Lord going to say, well done, when you see him face to face? Are you going to be feeling ashamed or regretful at the end of your life for not standing up for your faith? I say, do that no matter what the cultural winds are at the time, and surround yourself with strong believers who are going to hold you accountable to that.
9: All right, final question, Chelsea, for you. Will you continue fighting this if there is an appeal? Let's say they decide to continue their battle against you on this.
20: Absolutely. Without a doubt, no. This is a ride or die situation for me. I want to honor the Lord in this area. I want to protect free speech for everyone. And I'm grateful that the Lord's used this case in so many ways, even though it's taken a lot longer than I ever would have anticipated. I'm hopeful that we can take the win and move on and turn the page.
9: Well, I want to thank you both for coming on, breaking this down. It's an important story, and appreciate your courage in standing up the way that you have. Thanks for joining me.
20: Thank you
21: so much.
9: Let's continue to pray that the First Amendment victories we are seeing here in America will continue. We'll be right back in just a moment with more of the show.
0: Blessed are you, Lord, our God, King of the universe, who has chosen us from all of the nations and given us his Torah.
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9: That's all for Newsmakers. Thank you for watching, and be sure to head on over to the CBN News YouTube channel. 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
8: This week on Christian World News, kidnapped and held captive for 10 months, American missionary Kevin Rideout has been out of the public eye since he was released. We're going to tell you how he's doing and talk to the ministry he's faithfully served for 16 years. Plus, mass baptism at the beach. See the amazing response after this man posted a baptism online. He says it means a revival coming to the UK. And faith on the front lines. In Ukraine, this group of Christians braves danger to bring much-needed relief to desperate areas that are still under attack. And welcome to Christian World News. I'm Ephraim Graham. In August, American missionary Kevin Rideout regained his freedom after 10 months being held captive by the terrorist group ISIS. He and his family are healing in private. CBN's John Jessup recently visited the ministry they serve, SIM USA, to learn more about their ordeal.
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12: It was a true answer to prayer. The president announcing Kevin Rideout's August 14th release and Libyan TV posting the first images confirming proof of life.
13: My name is Kevin Rideout. I'm 49 years old and I'm an American.
12: For the first time in 10 months, the world heard his voice.
13: To my family, I'm free. I'm looking forward to seeing you soon.
12: Apart from a brief White House visit, the Rideouts have stayed out of the public eye, asking for privacy and expressing gratitude, saying in a statement, "We are profoundly thankful to the United States government and to all those who worked tirelessly for Kevin's safe release and to SIM for its steadfast care and support throughout this long season."
14: Next door is Gordon Conwell University.
12: Oh, wow.
14: And so we sort of...
12: You got some good neighbors. CBN News spoke with SIM President Randy Fairman at the Charlotte, North Carolina headquarters.
15: May we live and breathe your prayer.
12: Attending chapel and prayer to learn more about its mission, history, and connection to Kevin.
17: The past 9-10 months has been quite a journey. How have you and the team been holding up?
25: Holding up pretty well. I'd say when Kevin was first taken, it was a shock to the system. We've been prayerful and believing. We know Kevin's heart. From the beginning, we knew that what he would want is for his captors to know Jesus.
17: Can you talk a little bit more about the type of person he is to pray for their salvation, for them to know Jesus? What kind of person is that?
25: is a very practical person. Deep emotion, but doesn't always show on the surface. He's a pilot. They spent decades in Niger just because they love the people of Niger. And while he was in captivity, I just feel confident that if he had a choice between him dying and his captors dying, he would rather die because he knows where his hope is. His hope is not in this world.
17: How did you find out that he was being freed?
25: I was actually in this room right here, and I had a message from my personnel director that says, go and check your signal account right now. And so I got up and went outside and saw that he was in U.S. custody. It was just surreal. It was just like I wasn't allowed to tell anyone at that point in time. And on top of that, it's like, is it a dream or is it real?
17: Can you share? Have you talked to Kevin yet?
25: I was at Krista's 50th birthday party, and Kevin is standing in the parking lot, sort of acting like the one who's gonna help people know where to park their cars. I walk over and talk to him, and we love him. And it just looks like Kevin is handling things as the Holy Spirit guides him with reality and compassion and love, and he seems to be doing really well.
12: Kidnapped at gunpoint outside his home in Niger, Kevin became SIM's first hostage in its more than 130 years of missions. It's something for which he and others on risky assignments prepare.
25: One of the things that we do is we hold a mock kidnapping. We select one person from the group in advance. So when Kevin was going in that training, he was actually the one selected. And so they come in and they put a bag over your head and they haul you out. And it's really just helping people get a little bit of to experience some of the emotion and some of the thoughts so that they can pre-prepare how they're going to act if it actually happens to them.
12: Kevin and his wife Krista's work in Niger traces back to the ministry's beginning in Africa, one birthed in tragedy.
25: So in SIM's case, we had three founders. And those three founders just thought, our lives are not as important as these other people hearing the good news. And when they got there, they pressed in to the inland Sudan interior mission is how we started. And so they pressed into the interior. Two out of the three died in the first year. And one of them got sick and came home.
12: Fairman adds how their sacrifice yielded a harvest of souls, ultimately changing the Christian landscape.
25: With 2020 hindsight now, we've got 60% of the Protestants in the world live in Africa, Asia, and South America. So it went from 3% in 1893 to 60% today. You think those founders would have traded their lives for that kind of a change? I guarantee you they would.
12: Today, SIM International has around 2,000 missionaries. Despite increasing Christian persecution worldwide, Fairman sees a bright future.
25: What I see is the evangelical church in America, the non-denominational church in America, is actually growing. There's another generation of young people that are engaging in missions.
12: Fairman, a former naval officer and avowed atheist, credits Kevin's father for introducing him to missions shortly after he became a Christian. He now believes Kevin's testimony will reach others searching for truth.
25: Right now, his story is compelling because it sort of screams loudly what the atheist Randy was looking for. Like, as an atheist, I was like, if somebody really believed this stuff, I would be able to tell. So Kevin is one of 2,000 in SIM. And I think that's the way he also would probably want himself to be known. He's not the hero. He's a person whose sacrifice has now become public in a way that people can see. And and recognize the sincerity of his love for Jesus.
0: Fairman says he's confident more are ready to answer the call.
25: You might want to ask yourself, are you another engineer, another artist, another butcher, baker, or candlestick maker that God might be calling to go and proclaim the goodness of Jesus to people that otherwise may not hear?
0: John Jessup, CBN News, Charlotte, North Carolina.
8: Coming up, a mass baptism at the beach. See why so many people came from across the United Kingdom to be baptized and meet the man behind it all. That's next.
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8: Welcome back to Christian World News. In the United Kingdom, a simple social media post led to a mass baptism event. It all began when Merlin Kraft posted a video of a baptism on his channel, Bible Lad UK. Immediately, people responded asking, can I be baptized like this? After consulting with his pastor at Calvary Chapel, Plymouth, Merlin scheduled more events, resulting in hundreds of people from across the UK showing up at Big Bury on the Sea, where more than 170 people were baptized in just one day. Incredible. And he joins us now from Plymouth. So how did this social media post turn into such a big event?
21: So glad to bring you some good news from over the pond. It all started off with me stepping out online and creating Bible Lad UK. And the ministry is just myself sharing Jesus and encouraging believers in the UK to walk with him. And I went to a baptism service locally in my area and I filmed it on my channel. I posted it. And then with that, there was a response, which I didn't expect. You know, I've got men that are messaging me and they're asking what it is to be a Christian and follow Jesus. And these guys have been faithfully asking great questions and reading their Bibles. So when I posted this video, they now were asking, I want to be baptized. So I had to speak to my home church, which is Calvary Chapel, Plymouth. And my pastor, Kenny, he said, come on, let's dunk the Merlin. So our first baptism event took place a few months ago. And on that day, I was expecting about 5 or 10, and 28 people came that day to be baptized in the water. And with that response, I then posted the video online on my channel, and the messages came flooding in. Mm. They came flooding in. So I spoke to my pastor, and we got the church involved, and we also got a few other churches of Calvary Chapel across the country to come and help. And yes, that day 170 people were baptized in the name of Jesus Christ, and it was an incredible sight. Hundreds turned up.
2: Beautiful to see. Now, people from across the UK came to the event. I'm sure you heard many stories. What story had the biggest impact on you?
21: Oh, there were so many stories, so much good testimonies of what Jesus is doing in people's lives across the UK. But if I was going to put my finger on one story, it would be a mother and her son who had traveled to the southwest of England where the beach was for 7 hours on a bus to a town. Now, there was no service buses that would take them the remainder of the journey. So they walked the remainder for 3 hours to get to the beach that day to be baptized.
2: Amazing. Now, you are not a pastor. You're not in full-time ministry. You call yourself an ordinary working bloke who started talking about Jesus online. Why do you feel that's an important part of this big story?
21: Yeah, I'm definitely not a theologian either, that's for sure. Well, from what I'm seeing on the ground in the UK, there are men walking into my church now, which I've not seen. So I've been walking with Jesus for about 20 years here in the United Kingdom. And yes, over the last couple of years, I've seen something happen on the ground. So I felt like there's a lot of noise online, and I thought I need to get myself online, create something to encourage those new guys coming through.
2: Beautiful. Now, this goes against the narrative that Christianity is weak and dying in the UK. What is God up to, you think, in the United Kingdom?
21: Well, there's definitely a groundswell, that's for sure. I mean, people are now publicly proclaiming the name of Jesus. And I think with so much noise going on in politics, just in general, I think people are now hungry for Jesus because they want to know the truth.
2: Indeed, indeed. All right, Merlin Kraft, thank you so much. How can we pray for your ministry, by the way, before we let you go?
21: Well, thank you very much. If you could just pray for myself and for my church and for the next upcoming baptism event that we're planning further up the country, I'd muchly appreciate your prayers.
2: We will keep those in prayer and look forward to covering and sharing those stories as well. Thank you so much for joining us.
21: God bless you.
2: Bless you. Up next, the team that risks their lives to serve victims of war. See how they make a treacherous journey to help people living in the war zone. You're watching Christian World News. We'll be right back.
4: Something has been happening on campuses across the nation.
5: I'll never forget what I saw.
9: We did not plan this at all. What in the world is happening?
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9: I don't know, I'm just in awe of God.
10: Gen Z has been written off. 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
9: Honestly, I would just post and post and post and make sure that it looked like everything was okay when deep down it wasn't.
22: People hate on college students, Gen Z, so much, saying there's no hope for Gen Z.
23: I think they've had everything the world has to offer, and they're done with it.
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9: It's just getting started.
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2: Christian advocacy groups are calling on President Donald Trump and Congress to help free a Syrian Christian leader held without charges for 19 months. Suleiman Khalil is the former mayor of Sadat, an historic Christian town he helped to defend against ISIS in 2015. Syria's transitional government arrested him last February. They say he's been denied an attorney and prevented from practicing his Christian faith in prison. And his case reflects a broader threat facing Syria's Christians.
6: He was abducted from his home and thrown in prison without access to counsel, limited access to family, medical care. This event is not unique. This is happening all across Syria in many different ways. But it sends a message to Christians that you are not welcome in Syria. You are not Syrians, right? You're visitors, you're guests, and this is how you will be treated.
2: The groups are urging American leaders to press Syria's government for Khalil's immediate release and greater protections for religious minorities. Turning now to the war in Ukraine, Russian forces are still pushing across the border north of Kharkiv. Drones and glide bombs hit the city and nearby villages almost every day. Chuck Holton traveled to the front lines with the ministry, bringing food and hope to people who remain.
7: In a village outside Kupiansk in eastern Ukraine's Kharkiv region, the food can wait. First, these villagers want to worship. The Ministry Hope for Ukraine has brought food packages for the people here, mostly seniors getting by on pensions of about $120 a month. But the war is never far away. Russian drones and missiles have hit villages across this area again and again.
11: Our school was attacked about 12 or 13 shahids. Now it's destroyed, and our students, are studying online. They are having their lessons online.
7: This close to the front lines, food distribution is almost non-existent. It's very, very difficult and dangerous for them to bring food out here. So Hope for Ukraine does that just about every week. They're keeping these people alive, literally, by bringing them the supplies that they need to keep going. Many of these people don't have an option to leave, and they have seen some really horrible things when they were under Russian occupation the first time, and they certainly don't want it to happen again.
12: Putin is saying that we're getting free Russian language people, but we see the cities, what is fully destroyed, and there's no people living Russian language.
7: We're just outside of the town of Izyum, which was taken by the Russians in 2022 and then liberated by the Ukrainians later on that year. They found more than 400 civilians who had been tortured and executed and dumped into these mass graves. So this is a reminder of what Ukraine is up against. And this is the reason why Ukrainians say they can't afford to quit, because they believe if they surrender to Russia, this will be their end. For everybody. In Kharkiv, drones struck apartment buildings and a passenger train this week, yet the war has brought an unexpected revival to the region's churches.
12: Before the war, I'm responsible for the churches in the Kharkiv region. Before the war, we had 28 churches, and today we have 70. We know that in times of pain, in times of tears, in times of trial, God touches people in a special way.
7: Russian troops keep probing across the border north of Kharkiv, and Ukrainian officials expect another push this winter. For the people who stay, the drones keep coming, and so do the prayers.
30: I'll tell you, even if something hits here right now, I will be in heaven that very minute.
7: From Kharkiv, I'm Chuck Holton for CBN News.
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0: South Carolina. It's 12 miles down Highway 66 to the town of Whitmire. All along the way, the billboards tell the story. Revival is coming, and the people of Whitmire are ready.
1: Whitmire shall be saved!
2: Yeah!
3: Come to church! Come to the city!
4: I'm looking for a revival. I'm looking for God to do something great.
5: I honestly believe that God knew over 2 years ago this crusade was going to happen. You know, we hear a lot about small towns are forgotten, and God does not forget anybody.
6: Whitmire matters. There are people here with real struggles, real stories, and there are real needs here in Whitmire. While this crusade is important, it's important because God has not overlooked Whitmire.
7: I believe that this crusade is important to Whitmire because we've experienced so much spiritual and economic depression.
8: Somewhere along the line, someone named this town the Pearl of the Piedmont, and actually the real pearl is the community. And they're a pearl of great price, and I know that God is in the business of rolling up his sleeves and coming to help.
5: It's not anything that we asked for, but God gave it to us. He not only gives us what we pray for, but he gives us a lot of things that we don't ask for.
7: We've lost our first love, as a lot of the Christians, I believe, in the church. And then outside of the church, we're chasing after idols and false gods, and we need to be turned back to our Lord.
9: There's so many people in this town that they're lost and they need to seek Jesus. And I feel like this crusade is going to be really good and help them find Jesus and bring that light into their life.
10: There's a lot of brokenness in this town, and not just this town, but the surrounding areas as well. And a lot of people that just flat out don't know Christ and don't live in that way, you know. And I can share from my personal testimony, and it's the best decision I've ever made. And to just see the living God moving within in front of my eyes, you know, just to see him move is just such a blessing. You understand what I'm saying?
6: And I just believe that people that take the time to invest, believe, pray, and serve this community, God is going to do a work here in Whitmire, South Carolina.
11: If his people, who are called by his name, will humble ourselves and pray and turn from our wicked ways, God can perform a miracle. In a little town like Whitmire is where I think he would feel most proud to perform that type of miracle and begin to revive the United States of America.
8: I know that God can take something little and he can bring about a great awakening to rival all the others of the history of the world, and that he can take little Whitmire and do big things because he's a big God.
3: So we're seeing the Father's love over the city. We're seeing the Spirit of God hover over the city, and we're seeing Jesus, his love, flowing through the city as we lead up to the World Harvest Crusade.
12: God is stirring something here, and we believe that this crusade is an answer to our prayers as we've called out to God over the years, and that this will be a match that lights the oil of the presence of God in this place to set this place on fire, but the state on fire as well, and spilling out into the whole nation. And so we just believe that God loves Whitmire like we love Whitmire. Whitmire shall be saved, South Carolina shall be saved, and on in Jesus' name.
13: I just hope that everyone comes to this crusade to Whitmire.
14: Amen. To the Pearl of Piedmont, Whitmire, South Carolina, we are touching and agreeing with you that God is indeed on the move in your city and from your city to the nations. Our prayers are with you. Thank you all so much for being with us this week. Until next week, goodbye. God bless. Thank you so much for watching.
15: Washington's words are powerful because they express an idea of a world that's different from the one everybody grew up in.
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1: Coming up on Jerusalem Dateline, big decisions. President Trump weighs options for the next phase of the Iran war as Prime Minister Netanyahu plans to deal with Tehran's proxies. And analysis from Yigal Carmon on Turkey's growing influence in the Middle East and its ambitions for Jerusalem. Plus, a voice from the desert, the great Isaiah scroll preserved for 2,000 years, now on display in its entirety. And preparing for Yom Kippur, the holiest day of the Jewish calendar. All this and more coming up on this edition of Jerusalem Dateline. Hello and welcome to this edition of Jerusalem Dateline. I'm Julie Stahl.
2: And I'm Joshua Swanson. President Trump says he's at a crossroads with Iran. He must decide whether he wants to annihilate the country or not.
1: Meanwhile, new reporting is raising questions about Russia's role in Tehran's strikes on U.S. forces. And in Israel, Prime Minister Netanyahu pledges to bring down the Islamic regime and its proxies. Here's the latest on these and other stories.
3: At a campaign rally in North Carolina, President Donald Trump predicted the war with Iran could soon be over. He told the crowd Iran wants a deal, but isn't ready yet.
4: They're getting decimated, and they want to make a deal so badly. They call, we want to make a deal, we want to make a deal. They're not ready yet, I don't think, but we could have a deal anytime we want.
3: As Trump talks about ending the war, photos obtained exclusively by CBS News reveal the toll Iranian attacks have taken on U.S. bases across the Middle East, with damage to buildings, planes, and vehicles. The images came from active duty service members who shared on the condition of anonymity. Now, new questions are emerging about how Iran carried out some of those strikes. CNN reports Russian surveillance satellites may have provided Iran with intelligence ahead of the attacks, including the March 27th strike on Prince Sultan Air Base in Saudi Arabia that wounded American service members. Russian satellites reportedly passed over targeted areas before Iran struck. Meanwhile, newly released Pentagon video is showing the extraordinary lengths U.S. forces went to bring two downed American airmen home. One of them, known only by his call sign Bravo, survived after his damaged parachute sent him crashing to the ground at an estimated 70 to 100 miles per hour.
5: My parachute was damaged in the initial attack. At one point when I looked up and saw no parachute, it was the most terrifying thing I've ever seen. So I paused right then and I prayed, Lord, your will be done. But if I'm getting through this, I need help.
3: Bravo survived with a broken back and other injuries. He then evaded capture and climbed to the higher ground while waiting for rescue. He calls his survival a testament to God's provision. His pilot also survived and was rescued. Even as the war rages, another Middle East story is moving in the opposite direction. Israel and Morocco are deepening their relationship 6 years after the Abraham Accords. Meeting with the United States in New York, the two countries agreed to elevate their diplomatic missions to full embassies and appoint ambassadors. As the world leaders gather at the United Nations, the Trump administration has denied visas to the Palestinian delegation for the second consecutive year. The State Department says Palestinian officials failed to meet commitments under previous agreements to pursue peace with Israel. Meanwhile, a new UN report claims the U.S. may have committed war crimes and attacks that hit a school and a sports facility in Iran in February. It also said the Iranian government committed crimes against humanity in the crackdown that killed tens of thousands of protesters. President Trump says he's considering whether to launch another major military campaign against Iran. Trump told Axios, I have a big decision coming up. Do I want to go in and annihilate them or do I not? He added, anything could happen with me. Trump is set to meet next Tuesday in New York with the leaders of Saudi Arabia, the United Arab Emirates, Qatar, Bahrain, Kuwait, and Oman. He says he wants their views before deciding how Washington will proceed against Iran. Trump has not said whether he'll make that decision before or after the U.S. midterm elections. He also says Iran remains interested in an agreement. Meanwhile, Iran is rapidly rebuilding the Talegan II nuclear facility, about 20 miles southeast of Tehran. Israel has targeted the site multiple times, including twice during the recent conflict. Satellite images show Iran adding reinforced concrete around the underground site, potentially increasing its protection from another airstrike. A large tarp now covers the facility, which the Institute for Science and International Security says it appears designed to conceal the reconstruction from satellite and aerial surveillance. The International Atomic Energy Agency has referred Iran to the UN Security Council for failing to provide inspectors the access and information needed to account for its nuclear material. That revelation comes as hundreds of thousands of Iranians rallied today in a show of defiance against America and organized by the Islamic regime after months of war, with some chanting death to America and death to Israel, and pledging their readiness to take up arms in the biggest such demonstration since the United States and Israel attacked in February. Meanwhile, the United States has approved visas for Iran's president and foreign minister to attend the UN General Assembly, even as the two countries remain at war. Washington barred Palestinian Authority president from entering the country, but the UN General Assembly voted to allow him to address the assembly virtually. Prime Minister Benjamin Netanyahu is also expected in New York, where he is set to meet the Secretary of State Marco Rubio. An unconfirmed meeting with Trump could follow Thursday after Netanyahu meets with Elon Musk in Texas. Speaking Thursday at the Israeli president's residence, Netanyahu laid out an uncompromising endgame for Israel's war against Iran and its proxy terrorist groups, Hamas and Hezbollah.
6: We have to complete the mission to the end.
3: He said Israel is settling accounts with the Hamas terrorists responsible for murdering Israelis on October 7th. And on Iran, Netanyahu said Israel has made significant progress, but still has work to complete.
6: We must first and foremost topple the Iranian regime. This is my directive, and this is our top mission. And we also have to eliminate Hezbollah and eliminate Hamas.
3: Joshua Swanson, CBN News, Jerusalem.
7: Up next, Turkey, Saudi Arabia, and Pakistan are drawing closer. What does that mean for Iran and for Israel? Yigal Carmon weighs in.
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7: For nearly three decades, Yigal Carmon and Middle East Media Research Institute, or MEMRI, have tracked the words and actions of Middle Eastern leaders.
2: Now he's warning about Turkey's growing regional ambitions and what they could mean for Israel. Our bureau chief, Chris Mitchell, spoke to him about it in detail. Here's their conversation.
10: Yigal Carmon, founder of MEMRI, Middle East Media Research Institute, you've been providing analysis and translations for nearly 30 years now. Right now, just in the last few weeks, there's been an alliance between Turkey, Saudi Arabia, and Pakistan. What's your analysis about this?
11: the alliance as such is, in a way, an answer to the Iranian ambitions. Turkey has ambitions no less than Iran. Their ambition is to renew the Ottoman Empire on religious basis. They want to take over back as many areas of the Ottoman Empire that they can, from Libya to Somalia, to Sudan, to Iraq, parts of Syria. They were everywhere in the 16th, 17th, 18th, 19th century until they collapsed. And they are not a source of stability, as the president imagines, but they are a source of instability. I know this will be a heartbreaking realization for President Trump to realize that the person whom he considers an ally, he's the one who brought all the foreign fighters of ISIS into Syria through the border of Turkey. Yeah. He is supporting the Muslim Brotherhood, which is the main destabilizer of all Arab countries.
10: And he also has his eyes set here in Jerusalem.
11: Yes, he has. He is spreading himself. He says, one of his ministers said, I want to be the governor of Jerusalem. If he wants to leave any legacy, it's that he renewed the Ottoman Empire. This is his goal. He tries to enter into Lebanon. And this also will, at the end of the day, will blow up.
10: Yeah.
11: And the president will realize that Erdogan, all those he considers friends and allies, Erdogan and the Pakistani, Asim Munir, I call him Bin Laden Munir, and the ruler of Syria Ahmed al-Sharr, a terrorist, and Qatar, of course. This will be a heartbreak for the president to realize that in time of need, they are on the enemy's side.
10: Yeah.
11: Qatar is an ally of Iran.
10: Absolutely. Yeah. Well, Yigal Karmon, great to have you to bring an analysis and a background of what's really happening here in the Middle East. Thank you.
1: When we come back, a 2,000-year-old biblical treasure and a message that still speaks today, we'll give you a look at the great Isaiah scroll.
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7: Just as the Jewish people were on the verge of returning to their ancient homeland, an ancient biblical treasure was emerging from the Judean desert, scrolls hidden for nearly 2,000 years. Our Middle East correspondent Joshua Swanson takes us to see the great Isaiah scroll and explains the remarkable timing connecting the Dead Sea Scrolls to the birth of modern Israel.
3: For the first time since 1968, one of the world's most important biblical manuscripts is on full display in Jerusalem.
14: This is it, a once-in-a-lifetime opportunity, once-in-a-generation opportunity to see the great Isaiah scroll.
15: Let's go.
3: The great Isaiah scroll is the centerpiece of A Voice from the Desert, marking the 60th anniversary of the Israel Museum and the Shrine of the Book. Curator Hagit Maoz calls it the jewel of the crown of the museum's collection.
16: It was a great opportunity to celebrate the 60th anniversary of the Shrine of the Book and the Israel Museum. And this is the jewel of the crown of the collection of the museum.
3: Today, those ancient scrolls are preserved in a building designed specifically to tell their story.
14: The Shrine of the Book is where the Dead Sea Scrolls now live here at the Israel Museum. As you can see, the building itself was modeled after the top of the clay jars that held the Dead Sea Scrolls.
3: The scroll is a marvel to behold.
16: The scroll is 7 meters and 17 centimeters, dated back to the end of the 2nd century, which means around 120, 125 BC. It has all the 66 chapters of the Book of Isaiah we have today at home.
3: 17 sheets of animal skin, stitched together with linen thread, carry 54 columns of ancient Hebrew.
16: This scroll is a worldwide heritage object, and that's why we wish to show it as much as we can. On the other hand, we have to protect it.
3: The story begins in 1947 with one of the 20th century's greatest archaeological discoveries. A Bedouin shepherd found jars holding ancient scrolls in a cave near Qumran along the northwestern shore of the Dead Sea. Among the first manuscripts found in Cave 1 was the Great Isaiah Scroll.
16: These are actually the two jars that the Bedouin took out from the cave at the first visit.
3: As the scrolls emerged from the desert, the story collided with a pivotal moment in the return of the Jewish people to their ancient homeland.
16: November 29th, Professor Sukenik went to Bethlehem, risked himself, and bought 2 scrolls and 2 jars. And at night, there was the declaration of splitting the land into 2 nations and establishing the State of Israel.
3: As the modern Jewish state approached rebirth, an ancient testimony to the Jewish people's biblical heritage was emerging from the desert. In 1947, Mar Athanasius Samuel, head of the Syrian Orthodox Church in Jerusalem, acquired 4 of the first 7 Dead Sea Scrolls, including the Great Isaiah Scroll. A year later, as Israel was reborn and war came to Jerusalem, Samuel took them out of the region and eventually to the United States. Several years later, he offered them for sale in an unlikely place.
14: So this is the actual newspaper, the Wall Street. This is this the Wall Street Journal?
16: Yeah, the original Wall Street Journal from June 1st, 54. And in the middle, you can see that between agricultural machines, washing machines, cars, a small ad.
14: For some of the most valuable artifacts in history.
16: Yes, 4 Dead Sea Scrolls for sale.
3: Professor Sukenik died in 1953. A year later, his son, archaeologist Yigal Yadin, was in New York when he learned of the ad. Yadin secretly arranged to purchase the 4 scrolls for Israel.
16: And he's writing, emergency, and you can see top secret, 4 Dead Sea Scrolls for sale, and look here, including Isaiah scroll, and he got a little bit sweaty, maybe from excitement.
3: 7 years after its discovery in the Judean desert, the Great Isaiah Scroll and 3 other scrolls made their way back home to Israel. And the words it carried were already more than 2,000 years old.
16: Speaking of the dates to come, and here we have Velo Isa Goy El Goy Cherev, Velo Ilmedu Od Milchama. A nation shall not fight a nation, and they won't learn war anymore. This is written on the entrance to the United Nations.
3: And for Christians, the scroll preserves some of the most familiar prophetic passages in Scripture.
16: Look, the young woman is with child, about to give birth to a son. Let her name him Emmanuel.
14: Isaiah seems to still be relevant.
16: Absolutely.
3: The exhibition takes its name from Isaiah's voice calling in the wilderness, a voice Ma'oz says still speaks today.
16: This scroll survived 2,000 years in a cave, in a jar, and we still have its voice coming from the desert.
3: But how did a manuscript made from animal skin survive 2,000 years in the Judean desert?
10: Joshua, this is Qumran, overlooking the Dead Sea. Nearly 80 years ago, a discovery in these rugged cliffs revealed ancient manuscripts that changed biblical archaeology forever.
3: Next week on Jerusalem Dateline, Chris Mitchell takes us into the desert to explore the community that lived here and why the survival of the Dead Sea Scrolls is a miracle. Joshua Swanson, CBN News, Jerusalem.
7: Wow, Joshua, what a story.
15: It was a thrill to do that one, I'll tell you what.
7: I bet. You know, looking at those scrolls, it was amazing. It was, there was really an anointing on it.
15: Yes. You felt it in the room.
7: Yeah.
15: Yeah, I mean, the case is so massive, and still you're looking at it through glass, but you could feel the ancient nature of the text, and it was just like coming out at you.
7: Yeah, and the fact that it's the same as the Bible we read today, which kind of proves that it's real.
15: Yeah.
7: There's one scripture that really stood out to me recently as I'm reading the book of Isaiah. It's from Isaiah 11:11, and it marks what was happening at the time. Mm. It shall come to pass in that day that the Lord shall set his hand again the second time to recover the remnant of his people who are left from Assyria and Egypt, from Pathros and Cush, from Elam and Shinar and Hamat and the islands of the sea. He will set up a banner for the nations and will assemble the outcasts of Israel and gather together the dispersed of Judah from the four corners of the earth.
15: And here we are.
7: And here we are.
15: I know.
7: And here the Jewish people are. Gathered.
15: And the timing, too, of Isaiah being around 660 B.C. and this about 150 B.C., 150 B.C. So, you know, it's as close as we've ever gotten to the actual Isaiah. And it's another one of those markers that just shows not only are these stories, these characters real, but they are still, to Hagit's point in the story, they are still crying out from the desert. These words are still affecting us today. And to your point, the Jewish people. They're coming back to the land. Isaiah prophesied it thousands of years ago, and it's happening.
7: Yeah, and just to think about the different places that God names in the scriptures, there's places we understand where they are and the people were there, especially like in the 50s when the Jewish people came back from the surrounding Arab countries. That's what was happening in Isaiah.
15: Yeah, well, and Hagit and the entire Israel Museum, Hagit Maoz, the curator, did such an amazing job. I mean, you were there on the day we shot. It was so special. I mean, it was one of those shoots where the entire office came.
7: Yeah.
15: They just wanted to be there.
7: We wanted to see it.
15: Well, I know, and it really was an unbelievable experience. And you walk through the different stages. You get a taste of the history. You get to see, obviously, the jars that they were found in, and then the story of the timing of the modern Israel being founded and the scrolls coming to life. Mm-hmm. When the Jewish people came back, God, and for it to be Isaiah.
7: Yeah.
15: That's the book that we have. Unbelievable.
7: It really is unbelievable. But we have to believe it. It's there.
15: That's right. Well, if for anybody who can get to the Israel Museum to try and check it out, it is a special, special exhibit.
7: And for sure, read the book of Isaiah.
15: Read the book of Isaiah. If you want a clue as to what's coming, read the book of Isaiah.
7: Read the book of Isaiah.
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7: For Jews around the world, the holiest day of the year is Yom Kippur, the Day of Atonement. It's a day of fasting, prayer, and repentance.
15: It's a day when Jewish people ask God for forgiveness after first seeking reconciliation with each other. And the way Israel observes that day is unique in all the world. Take a look.
19: Yom Kippur, the Day of Atonement, is the culmination of the 10 days of awe,
20: which are the 10 days that separate Rosh Hashanah to Yom Kippur. These are heavy, heavy days of repentance and reflection and seeking God's face as we prepare to go stand before Him in a state of fasting, in a state of humility on the day of Yom Kippur.
19: Here in Israel on Yom Kippur, the nation comes to a standstill. The streets are empty, public transportation ends, television broadcasting stops, and for one day of the year in all the earth, a country stops to seek the God of the Bible. During the 10 days of awe, Jews greet one another with the Hebrew expression, Gemar Hatima Tova, which means, may you have a good inscription in the Book of Life. On Yom Kippur, they believe the book is closed for the year, so they pray and fast.
20: It's a 25-hour fast, so the fast starts the evening prior to the day, and then we fast all throughout the day, and it's observed through solemn prayer, beautiful liturgical songs that go up to before God. We speak words of prayer, of repentance.
19: During the day, the book of Jonah is read in the synagogue.
20: Jonah is a symbol of repentance. Jonah symbolizes oftentimes our own actions, you know, doubting God, disobeying God, going the opposite way of what God has called us to do when He's called us to call others to repentance and to build His kingdom.
19: On Yom Kippur, Jews also recite a special prayer called the Vidui.
21: The Vidui is the central prayer of confession and for forgiveness of the Jewish people on Yom Kippur. And it's a prayer that they pray not only on behalf of themselves, but on behalf of all the Jewish people around the world.
19: The Vidui contains a loud section said corporately and a quiet section prayed by the individual.
21: One thing that we learn from the Jewish people, something quite important, especially about Yom Kippur, that it's not enough to say you're sorry. You have to confess, say you're sorry, and then at the same time take practical steps to change your behavior.
19: It says in the book of Leviticus, and the Lord spoke to Moses, saying, also the 10th day of the 7th month shall be the Day of Atonement. It shall be a holy convocation for you. You shall afflict your souls and offer an offering made by fire to the Lord. And you shall do no work on that same day, for it is the Day of Atonement, to make atonement for you before the Lord your God.
20: Well, the Bible speaks about Yom Kippur in terms of it being a great day of judgment, of us standing before God. So it's considered like the day of judgment. The gates of judgment are opened, and Hashem is judging our souls in terms of our right actions and our wrong actions. We ask Hashem for forgiveness, and He gives us His forgiveness. We seek His face, and He is there. His mercy is every day, and it's true, particularly on that day.
19: Chris Mitchell, CBN News, Jerusalem.
7: That's all for this edition of Jerusalem Dateline. Thanks for joining us.
15: Remember to follow Jerusalem Dateline on social media, and please keep praying for wisdom for our leaders, President Trump and Prime Minister Netanyahu.
7: Also, pray for the protection of Israel and for the peace of Jerusalem. And remember, the God who watches over Israel and you and me neither slumbers nor sleeps. I'm Julie Stahl. For all of us here at the Jerusalem Bureau, we'll see you on Tuesday on Jerusalem Dateline.
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25: I just started this job 10 months ago. Now you want me to plan an entire war in 2 days?
15: Yes?
0: People were very motivated, but to say that there was no fear is telling a lie.
4: You're scared until the first shot. The minute the first shot is being fired, you're bent on completing your mission.
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26: I got into a serious relationship, but his family was like involved in Santeria. They would do like Ouija boards and like, I mean, everything that you can think of like occult, like they were in it. And I feel like something just like sit on me. Like I was like shaking, crying. I just called out to Jesus. From that moment, I felt like God took it and was like, I'm gonna heal you.
27: Coming up on TPI.
28: I drove to a church and I walked out on the cornfield and I said my goodbyes and I started hacking at my wrist. There was no other way out.

0: Hello and welcome to TPI. I'm Muyiwa and I'm so glad you're here. If you feel overwhelmed and you're unsure if change is even possible with you, stay with us. You'll be reminded that God is still working even in your life. Sometimes making history starts with one belief. I belong. Quinton Middleton held on to that idea and against the odds built something extraordinary. Take a look.
1: I take ingredients to make a knife. I use the fire to bring out what's best in the steel. It's dormant, but it takes the fire to bring it to its surface, to bring out its full potential. But the potter sees the flaws. The potter sees the imperfection, the unevenness. And sometimes that potter would crush that clay and reform it to build something again. Sometimes we go through the crushing. Sometimes we go through the brokenness.
2: Renowned for his quality craftsmanship, Quinton Middleton fashions culinary knives for some of the world's best chefs and Food Network personalities. However, his road to success is marked by his own brokenness.
1: That moment for me when Jesus became real is when I tried to take my life. Whew, boy. I was in high school when I felt like I was at my lowest. And where I felt like no one loved me, no one understood who I am. And I was at my grandparents' house and I was standing on this chair. I put a noose in the tree and I'm in the front yard. I'm getting ready. I put my head in the noose and it seemed like the Holy Spirit allowed the whole process to happen in my head. And while I was in that process, the Holy Spirit allowed the branch to break in my mind. Once the branch had broke in my mind, I realized, like, this is not what I want to do.
2: The realization was a turning point.
1: God, you're really talking to me in the way that I can understand. The devil's trying to take me out for the longest, and so why would I make the job easy?
3: The idea of becoming a knife maker, where did that come from?
1: After watching, like, movies like Conan and Star Wars and Ninja Turtles, the passion for it really, really kind of stuck in there. And I would take tubing off my swing set, flatten it with a hammer and a cinder block, and I would chase my brothers around the yard like I'm He-Man. So
3: sounds dangerous.
1: It was fun.
2: Following that passion, at 17, Quinton worked in the local mall selling, among other things, swords. One day, a customer offered to show him how to make custom knives.
1: I was following behind him from making swords, making bowie knives, but I didn't want to step on his toes. I didn't want to go the route he went. So that's when I was praying. I said, Lord, I want to do this. I want to go in the direction of making knives as a business, so you need to show me.
2: Over the next few years, Quinton learned the craft. Then at age 26, he says God spoke to him in a dream.
1: I heard a voice. The voice sounded just like mine. It was, make chef knives. And I just stood there looking at the ceiling like, that makes sense. But how? So I made a long list of every top chef in Charleston. I'm calling every last one of them. I was defeated because every last one of them turned me down. It was like 50 chefs. The Holy Spirit also intervened again and said, okay, I want you to call this individual back. But I need you, instead of selling, I need you to ask him to help you develop a knife. I said, okay.
2: After changing his approach, Quinton found doors were opening. He shadowed local chefs to perfect his craft. However, some folks didn't take kindly to the new kid on the block.
1: I've even had somebody say, like, they asked the guy, like, why you allow this N-word to come to your house? A black knife maker trying to traverse through learning the craft, building a name for myself, those roadblocks were very glaring. So where I can see the problem, I can see the stares, I can see the snickering, I can see, or you can feel them, that staring looking at you. So I decided not to be in certain rooms, so I made my own room.
3: What does that do to you personally, emotionally? I'm sure in some way it drives you, but you're also human too.
1: It hurt real bad, like, so where I didn't do anything to you. or you hate me just because, or because you may have a perceived notion of who you may think I am. And to have that, it was one of those, like, dang, I gotta fight this.
2: Fight back he did by making extraordinary chef's knives. His business quickly took off. In addition, his Charleston storefront is the first ever black-owned knife store.
1: I wasn't trying to be like, oh, hey, I'm the first black-owned knife store, but I am. Also, that carries a certain type of weight because I believe in representation, and I believe of putting my best foot forward. I need to be able to blaze a trail for someone to come behind me.
3: What do you want to be known for?
1: What I want to be known for, not really about knives, that's what I do. I want people to say, like, he's a really good man. When he shake your hand and look you dead in the eye, he stand on his word. Now that's legacy.
3: What does your relationship with Christ mean to you?
1: It's everything, man. When no one understands me, when no one gets me, he knows me. Before I was formed in my mother's womb, he knows me. That's the relationship that I'm building. That's the relationship that I'm trying to strive for. It's not about the things, the tangible things. It's the things that where I can go to God and say, like, Lord, I'm having a problem. Lord, I am at my lowest. Lord, I am having the best day ever. Just in including him in my life. I pray somebody that's watching this can get inspired to step out on faith. Faith can be a scary thing when you don't see a way. Trust God. Trust in Jesus. He'll see you through. He did it for me.
0: God will see you through. Quentin's story is a powerful reminder. When you stay the course, purpose prevails. Now, after the break, real talk on love, marriage, and how imperfect couples can build something that lasts.
4: I'm careful whenever I'm talking to couples who do experience infidelity. It is not a mandate that you stay in that marriage, but it's also not a mandate that you leave that marriage. You really need to hear from the Lord and what might he be trying to work in your marriage.
0: Your Turning Point experience doesn't have to end when the program is over. 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

0: Welcome back. What really makes marriage endure through pressure, pain, and real life? Sima Solarkai sits down with author and marriage coach Dana Shave for an honest conversation on love, struggle, and building something that endures.
1: Well, Dana Shave, thank you for joining us on TPI.
2: Glad to be here, Simi.
1: Yes, it's wonderful to have you and this new book you've written.
2: Yeah.
1: Called Tried and True, Marriage Advice from 12 Imperfect Biblical Couples. Now, as an experienced relationship coach, you've been married for over 27 years. Mm-hmm. But as you say in the book, 13 of those years were tried.
2: Yeah.
1: As you say, tried and true. So yeah. Tell us about those trying moments.
2: Yeah, well, my husband and I got married super young. So I was 18, he was 21. And, you know, I don't recommend that because you just don't. What do you know at 18, right? You don't know anything. You don't have wisdom. We did have premarital counseling, but there's just still so much that you just do not know even about your own self. And the biggest thing is that we just had a lack of boundaries. And so early on, that led to infidelity on both sides in our marriage. And infidelity is something that can destroy a marriage. You know, many marriages are, they do not reconcile after that. And there was just something about that, like infidelity was the big thing, but I think that ended up being the overarching symptom of disconnection. And so I really wrote the book to help couples to learn how to reconnect, especially their spiritual reconnection, because we were both Christians, but we were not spiritually connected. And so I think that that is what ultimately opened the door for the enemy to get in there, to get a foothold into our marriage. And so as we went through just years of my husband falling off the wagon and repentance and then falling off again, it was like an addiction. It was literally being like married to an addict, and just realizing that in those years of God trying my faith, of God trying my patience, of God teaching me about myself, teaching me about him, like he is truly the only faithful one. I learned so much. And even though I would never want to go back to those years, I'm so grateful for what the Lord taught us in those years.
1: In your book, you outline 12 biblical couples that we can learn from. Now, who would you say you relate to the most? I think I know who it is, but I wanted to ask you, of those 12, who do you relate to the most in your marriage?
2: You know, I relate to all of them in different ways. I think in different seasons of my marriage, there's a chapter 4, I talk about Jacob and Leah. And Leah was, as you know, Jacob's second choice. And she was not his main wife. You know, he wanted Rachel. And not that my husband, I never felt like necessarily I was my husband's second choice, but Leah dealt with a lot of feeling unseen, unloved, loneliness in her marriage. And I dealt with all of those things for many years in my own marriage. And so I really relate a lot to Leah. So I think I do relate to so many of these couples though.
1: Each one. Okay. What, the one I had in mind where you say, I'm not Hosea.
2: Oh yeah. That one. I mean, come on. Chapter 9 is obviously Hosea and Gomer. And yeah. So, you know, Hosea had a mandate from God. It wasn't just like, oops, my wife had an affair. It was like God told him, go marry a woman who will be unfaithful to you. And I did not have that mandate. You know, I would not, I just would have been straight up disobedient. You know, I just would not have done that. But to Hosea's credit, obviously he obeyed and the Lord showed, I mean, the whole point of that story is God showing the people of Israel his covenantal love. Even when they were unfaithful, he was still faithful. And I can certainly attest to that, you know, looking at my marriage, even though my husband was not doing what he was supposed to do, I had to stop looking at him. I had to put my eyes on the Lord. And this does not mean that you just excuse that behavior. There were consequences. My husband and I went through a separation, you know, an in-home separation because we were too poor to live apart. So we had to like do the in-home one. But, you know, there were consequences. It wasn't like I was just like, oh, it's okay. We'll just figure it out. No, there was a season of separation. There was lots of distance. I mean, it was not a good place to be. Infidelity destroys so many things. And so I can definitely relate, you know, to Hosea and how the Lord would never give me that check, you know, like you can go. Mm-hmm. And so I'm careful whenever I'm talking to couples who do experience infidelity, it is not a mandate that you stay in that marriage. But it's also not a mandate that you leave that marriage. You really need to hear from the Lord and what might he be trying to work in your marriage. Even if everybody else around you is telling you, you need to leave that man or you right. need to leave that woman. You really need to hear from the Lord.
1: Right. That's true. You know, you talked about the importance of faith. Mm-hmm. And you said, if you can figure out how to work it out, then you don't need faith.
2: Right.
1: And so through 13 years of difficulty that you talked about with no real change. Somebody's watching and is like, I've been praying.
2: Yeah.
1: Like, this is year 10 and I've seen nothing. Mm-hmm. How can I get through with faith and believe that God can turn this around?
2: You know, chapter 2 is about Abraham and Sarah, and you know, they waited 25 years for a promise. And so when I was on year 10, 11, 12, like, I literally thought, this is never going to end. My husband's never going to change. God, I don't know if you're ever going to redeem. I had hope, but I wasn't seeing anything. And that's when you have to tap into the supernatural. That's when you cannot see with your physical eyes. You really have to see with your spiritual eyes. And there was a sliver. You don't need a lot of faith. You know, this is why Jesus says mustard seed faith. You don't need a ton of faith, but you just need to trust that the Lord is working even when we don't see it. Like, that is faith. It's the substance of things hoped for, right? The evidence of things not seen. We can quote that scripture, but we don't, like, think about what that means. You know, faith is substantive. Like, it's just, it's not something that we can tangibly see, but your heart knows it to be true. Mm-hmm. And so for couples who are praying, and maybe you're on year 15 or year 20, like, if it is a promise from God, it will come to pass. And I do believe that God will either restore that marriage and heal that marriage, or he will restore and heal you. Either way, you're going to get healed.
1: That's good.
2: Either way.
1: Now, my final question, you have a podcast called mm-hmm. Rebuilding Us, and you've lived through that.
2: Yeah.
1: Like, that's what you've lived through your marriage. Now, how did God make your marriage even sweeter? Like, even though you went through so much, how is it sweeter now, you know, 27 years in than mm-hmm. you thought it could ever be?
2: My husband and I are really good friends. Like, I did not like that man. You know, when we were going through all this stuff, like, seriously, you know, I did not like him because he was hurting me, right? But, like, now to see that we are friends, we laugh a lot together. We still date. We dated throughout, which was interesting. Like, we'd be on date nights not talking to each other, but we're going to do our date night because we were going to be intentional. But I think the biggest blessing is to see our kids. We're very transparent with our story, and our kids have watched us go through this process. We have 4 kids, ages 16 through 26, and to see them now and what they say about our marriage, we're just like, wow, because they know it. We were not hiding anything from them. You know, they knew we had the conversation, mommy and daddy are going to have to separate, you know, and so they have seen with their own eyes God's transformative work in our marriage. And I think that it's worth everything to me.
0: Such a powerful reminder that real love doesn't just happen. It's built one choice at a time. Now, coming up after the break, a man tries to drown his pain in alcohol, only to find himself trapped in addiction.
3: I thought not only was sobriety impossible, but why would I want to live? Why would life be worth living sober?
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0: Welcome back. Sometimes the deepest struggles are the ones we work the hardest to hide. And for the man in our next story, his secrets led him on a downward spiral. Here's his story.
3: I drove to a church, and I walked out on the cornfield, and I said my goodbyes, and I started hacking at my wrist. There was no other way out.
5: At 43 years old, Andrew McDonald was tired of living a life addicted to drugs and alcohol. Tired of living a lie.
3: And the truth that I wasn't ready to embrace was that I was a slave to a substance. I was manipulative, and I was a liar, and I was a fraud.
5: Yet, to everyone else, Andrew was a successful trial attorney who had it all.
3: Everything from the outside looks like success, victory, trophies, degrees, beauty, possessions, cars, houses. On the inside, it's just It's so surface level, and it's a lie.
5: A lie born out of a painful secret he'd buried since he was 11 years old. Andrew remembers he was on an overnight trip with his sixth grade class, and a male teacher sexually molested him in the hotel room.
3: Not being able to tell my classmates on the trip or my parents out of shame and guilt, that fear drove me to pretend it didn't happen.
5: That would send Andrew on a journey into alcohol abuse that would take him through high school and into college. In the meantime, he earned his law degree and quickly climbed the ranks of a prestigious law firm and became counsel to the governor of New Jersey. All aided by a dependence on alcohol he managed to keep hidden.
3: That was the key to life at this point. That's what made it work. That's what you enjoyed. That's what you look forward to. That's what made relationships possible.
5: By 2006, Andrew was married and had a son. No longer working for the governor, he transitioned to another firm. He also started using cocaine.
3: Everybody I touched, I infected or hurt. But yet, internally, I would tell you I was a good person. In reality, I'm dying inside. And I don't know why. But it worked. That stuff worked. Until it didn't.
5: With Andrew's addictions consuming him, his wife divorced him and took custody of their now 3-year-old son.
3: I was still selfish. I was still a slave to alcohol and drugs, and I wanted what I want when I wanted it, and everything else came second.
5: Despite several stints in rehab, nothing helped. Then, the law firm he was working for gave him an ultimatum: get sober or don't return. So one day after court, Andrew drove to a cornfield, called his mom and ex-wife to say goodbye, and started slicing his wrist with his car key.
3: I thought, not only was sobriety impossible, but why would I want to live? Why would life be worth living sober?
5: Alarmed by the phone calls, Andrew's mom and ex-wife sent one of his friends to check on him. Finding Andrew in blood-soaked clothing, the friend rushed him to the ER. Afterwards, Andrew landed in a psych ward and was released after 4 days. Now smoking crack and shooting heroin, he'd lost everything. It was then he called out to God at a church.
3: I asked God to help me and to heal me. I didn't know that he could. It's just life didn't make sense, and the pain had gotten great enough, and if he was real, I needed him to show up.
5: Finally, he agreed to enter a Christian-based 12-step program at the urging of a friend.
3: Had to get honest. Steps 4 and 5 are like, you write down everything that you've ever done in your life to anyone, and things that have been done to you. And I asked God to forgive me for worshiping alcohol and substances. I forgave my sixth grade teacher. I was excited to do so and excited to tell people about the peace and the freedom that forgiveness brings. It was the beginning of a sober walk, because I could walk out of that rehab and for the first time go to bed that night sober.
5: It was while pursuing his faith further at the Christian-based Dream Center where he finally found healing from his past.
3: When I came to experience the unconditional love and acceptance of God, those voids in my life were filled. I came to know joy that wasn't based on circumstance, and I came to know peace.
5: Today, Andrew is married to Larissa, where they're involved in the Dream Center's first recovery program. They also take people off the streets, give them food and shelter, and with the power of God, walk them to sobriety.
3: He is a healer. And he has never broken a promise. I want to encourage anybody to trust God with their lives. I encourage you to talk to him. Lay it all on the table. He's a good father.
0: Here's my message to you. Bring whatever you're dealing with into the light. That's where healing begins. The Bible says in Psalm 34, verse 18, "The Lord is close to the brokenhearted." And then it reminds us in 1 John chapter 1, verse 7, "If we walk in the light, we have fellowship with one another. The famous pastor and author Rick Warren says, "You're only as sick as your secrets. God sees you, and freedom starts with honesty." So let's go to God in prayer and share with him what's on your heart. And before I pray with you, I just want to take a moment. Just think about that thing that's on your heart and say it to God, and then I'll pray for you. So take that moment now. Think about the thing that bothers you, the thing that you're struggling with. And be honest enough to tell God. He already sees and knows, but he's longing for you to reach out to him.

from that thing that's holding them, they've just confessed to you. Let them know in their mind, let them know in their heart, let them know in their body that they are free. Because whom you set free, God, is free indeed. This is my prayer for my brother and my sister, and I look forward to them testifying, to them saying that, Jesus, you are real. Amen. If you prayed with me, we'll love to follow up with you. Message us on WhatsApp and a member of the team will reach out to you. Now, if you live in Europe or North America, you can call us on the number on your screen. 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Now stay with us. We have more truth, power, and inspiration after the break.

Welcome back. We hope today's show has reminded you of the truth that no marriage is beyond God's healing and no addiction is stronger than His grace. The Bible tells us in John chapter 8, verse 36, if the Son sets you free, you'll be free indeed. Hold on, your story isn't over. We leave you with music from Austin Omoseche, featuring Blossom singing Like Sugar. From all of us at TPI, goodbye and God bless you.

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0: We left Blackwall in mid-December, bound for the New World, but spent nearly 6 weeks trapped in the channel by winter storms and contrary winds. I was a cabin boy aboard the Susan Constant, the largest of the three ships. I planned on being a sailor one day, maybe even a captain. But for now, my job was doing things that no one else wanted to do, including taking care of our seasick chaplain, the vicar, Robert Hunt.
1: See, we were up in a week before we left Blackwall. Dozens of seagulls were seen over the fields in Surrey.
2: And what might that mean?
3: Do you know, Captain?
2: No, I don't.
1: Seagulls carry the souls of dead sailors. The flocks of them flying together like that, especially that far inland.
3: It's a bad omen for sure.
1: A sign of death for someone.
0: As a cabin boy, you get used to harsh treatment. Mr. Hunt was different right from the start. He wanted to know my name, where I was from. Before he got so seasick, he told me about his life as a minister. His church was in a town named Heathfield in the county of Sussex. Mr. Hunt promised to take me there one day. First, though, we had to make it to Virginia.
4: Thomas, slow down!
5: Oh, never mind him, Reverend. He's a healthy man, is all. You know, each of my sons was into it as much trouble at that age. They come right in the end. You make no mistake. You'll see.
6: Thank you, Mrs. Treadwell. How's Mr. Treadwell? I haven't seen him in over a fortnight.
5: Oh, you know how he is, Reverend. Just last week I said to him, Mr. Treadwell, you have to fix the thatch on the cottage. Do you think he did it? Of course he did not. And he did not close the gate to the meadow. And my cow...
6: By my faith... Thomas! Get out of the graveyard! This instant! You two boys, come along.
0: Reverend Hunt had a son, a daughter, and a wife. And from the way he talked, he loved them very much. Mr. Hunt didn't tell me a lot about his marriage, just that there was a man named John Taylor who had tried to come between the two of them. At first, I thought that's why Reverend Hunt had joined our expedition, you know, to get away from a bad situation at home. But there was more to it than that. The King of England had asked the Christian statesman Richard Hakluyt to find a deeply spiritual man to serve as chaplain of the new colony.
6: Who's there?
7: I have an urgent message from Master Robert Hunt.
6: I'm Robert Hunt.

0: You're not considering this.
1: Why shouldn't I? The expedition needs a chaplain, that's all.
0: And your children need a father.
1: And you, Elizabeth?
0: What do you mean?
1: Well, I mean, nothing should stand between you and John Taylor now.

10.

0: Men who go to Virginia don't often return.
1: I've been commissioned as chaplain by the king. Reverend Hakluyt is practically at the king's right hand. The greatest evangelist in England. This is the opportunity of a lifetime, Elizabeth. What choice do I have?
0: So you don't really want to go? I thought so.
2: And you don't want me to go?
0: Of course not.
1: And John Taylor?
0: I don't care about John Taylor.
1: Then why do you act like you do?
0: Because... because he notices me.

0: May God forgive me. I'm so sorry. I don't know what to say.
1: No. You're right to be upset. I am the vicar's wife. And I ought to set a better example, but I do not love John Taylor. There is only one man I love.
0: I have half a mind to confront Taylor and smash his face in.
1: Before or after your sermon? I understand your calling, Robert. I only wish God would not be quite so jealous with your time. There is only one thing I need now, Robert. If everything between us were perfectly fine, with never the hint of a quarrel, would you still insist on making this journey?
0: I told this story to Thomas once. Down the coast a ways, by Dungeness, where the Lid Church is.
1: Yes.
0: Well, from out at sea, the steeple of that church sometimes appears to be the sail of a tall ship. There's a lighthouse there. And the story goes that one winter's day a gale set in. And the keeper of the lighthouse saw a ship approaching. They were fresh out of coal, had no fire going. So he sent his helper to get the skiff ready. Because they needed to go out and warn the ship to steer clear of the flats. The helper couldn't understand. He said, "But sir, if we go out in these waves, we might never come back." And the keeper said, "We have to go out, lad. We don't have to return."
1: Well, how does the story end?
0: There are different endings.
1: I mean the one you told Thomas.
0: Well, the keeper and his helper make it back, of course. Vanquish the sea dragon along the way.

0: Will you come back to me, Robert Hunt?
1: By God's providence, I will come back to you, or you will come to me. One way or another, we'll be together.
2: Reverend Hunt was soon in London being shown around by Richard Hakluyt. Mr. Hakluyt's books on English sea voyages and views on colonization were very popular, and most people expected him to go with us. For him to hand-pick Reverend Hunt instead of going himself spoke a lot about his choice of our vicar. The names of the future leaders of the colony were sealed inside a box to be opened by Captain Christopher Newport once we made landfall. As organiser of the expedition, Richard Hakluyt had invited professional soldiers, gentlemen, barristers, merchants, and adventurers like Captain John Smith to take part in planning the voyage. Reverend Hunt's role was to provide the spiritual leadership that such a testy group would require.
3: If I may be so bold, I'm assuming Reverend Hunt. We need to look at
4: gentlemen, I see we're busy about many things. May I remind you one thing is needful. To that end, may I present our newly appointed minister for the Virginia expedition, Robert Hunt.
5: Mr. Osmond. Reverend Hunt, allow me to introduce you to the office.
6: John Mott, sir.
7: John Radcliffe, at your service, sir.
2: They say a man can be so seasick he wishes he was dead. I tried to stop Mr. Brown and Mr. Fitch, but they were much too big for me. They promised me a beating later. I feared they would toss the Reverend overboard in hopes our luck would change. That's when I woke up Captain Smith and asked him to help

0: What's going on?
1: God has abandoned this man, can't we sure he's our brave?
2: We'll go on down. Yes. We gotta get him off this ship.
3: That'll do, Fitch. Captain Newport, a thousand apologies for disturbing you at this hour. But as you can see, the vicar is in a desperate condition. I entreat you to put ashore for the vicar's sake as well as the others.
4: Others?
3: Yes, others, Captain. The men. They're all exhausted. We've been weeks here, trapped in sight of land, consuming all our provisions, unable to make a league of advance. I don't see how we can make it to Virginia now. If I may make a suggestion, I think we should put to shore, wait for better weather, and then set sail at a future date.
5: The man is seasick, Captain Newport. Give him some time and he'll recover.
0: You're a land soldier, Smith, not a seaman.
5: I've had my share of experiences at sea, Captain.
0: Yes, the French privateer off the coast of Morocco.
5: Our problem is the wind, not this poor vicar. The winds will change, as will our fortune.
3: Your fortune? I'm certain that that's exactly what you're thinking about.
6: And what do you mean by that?
3: The gold of the New World, long-for trade route to the South Seas, the wealth of the Indies. Come now, Captain. We're not schoolboys here. It's perfectly clear to everyone why you've joined this expedition.
6: Return to shore now, Captain, and the investors will cut their losses for sure. There will be no expedition to the New World. Not now, not in the future.
0: What makes you so sure of that?
6: Because every attempt at colonization till this point has been a failure.
0: Are you mad?
3: I'm one of the primary investors in the Virginia Company, and I've mortgaged everything I own just to make this trip possible. And I can assure you, I don't give up quite so easily. Captain.
6: But you're willing to turn around now and call it quits.
3: I'm concerned for the vicar.
5: And if I may say so, your own heart as well.
7: How dare you, sir? How dare you impugn my name and reputation?
5: In my book, a reputation is earned and not inherited.
7: Your book. For your insolence, I'll cut out your heartless, mercenary tongue, you rogue.
6: Gentlemen, please. Gentlemen, we're not called to fight among ourselves, devouring one another. Captain, I cannot go ashore. We are on this journey for a purpose. My illness must not deter us. Captain Smith, put away your blade.
7: Captain Smith, you can go now! The vicar has made our decision for us. We will stay our course.
6: We'll take the vicar back below, Captain.
7: No, he can rest here for the night. Leave him be.
8: He can have my bunk, Captain.
9: Even in sickness, Reverend Hunt put the needs of others and the purpose of our voyage ahead of himself. Captain Smith put it this way in his journal.
10: Notwithstanding the stormy weather, nor the scandalous imputations of some few of the greatest rank among us, Mr. Hunt preferred the service of God to contesting with his godless foes, whose disastrous designs had even then overthrown the business. Many discontents did then arise.
3: At this man, they lost.
11: Why are you fighting?
12: He stole my medallion.
11: Here. Take it. Come on, Mr. Fitch. There are better ways to settle our disagreements. Can you stand?
12: It's silver, all right.
11: First fruits of the New World.
13: Do you have one for me too, Reverend?
11: This is God's journey we are on. There's no need to fight amongst each other. We're all brothers. This journey will be a success. It is in God's plan for each.
10: He quenched flames of envy and dissension among us with the water of patience and his godly exhortations, but chiefly by his true, devoted example, Captain John Smith.
7: Matthews! What's going on?
11: Well, the men were just teaching me a thing or two about how to handle a knife, Captain.
7: You intend now to live by the sword, Reverend?
11: I'm sure there are some useful skills to be learned.
7: Carving wood, for example.
11: Exactly.
4: Master Hunt, do you have any idea of the consequences for fighting aboard ship?
6: No, sir, I do not.
4: For stealing?
6: No, sir.
4: Sailor? Were you fighting? Were you fighting, sailor?
14: Aye.
4: Give me your knife. Place his hand against the rail. You, help him. The penalty for fighting aboard ship, Mr. Hunt, is to impale the hand against the rail.
6: Captain Newport, please. The men are at peace. It won't happen again. I promise you.
4: There will be no fighting aboard this ship. Should any of you choose to disobey me in this command, you will face this or worse punishment. Mr. Matthews, take the knife. Storms have abated now. The winds will soon pick up. We've a long journey ahead of us to the Canaries, and there's work to do aplenty. Get busy. Matthews, let him go.
15: Stand by to set the foresail.
16: Aye, sir. Hands to sail
17: with the ship.
18: They that go down to the sea in ships, that do business in great waters, these see the works of the Lord and his wonders in the deep.
6: Good morning, Mr. Winfield.
19: Change of weather, Reverend.
18: For he commandeth and raiseth the stormy wind, which lifteth up the waves thereof. They mount up to the heaven, they go down again to the depths. Their soul is melted because of trouble.
20: I trust you're writing good things about me there, Mr. Percy.
18: They reel to and fro, and stagger like a drunken man, and are at their wits' end. Then they cry unto the Lord in their trouble, and he bringeth them out of their distresses. He maketh the storm a calm, so that the waves thereof are still. Then are they glad, because they be quiet. So he bringeth them unto their desired haven. Oh, that men would praise the Lord for his goodness and for his wonderful works to the children of men.
21: Satisfy the longing soul and filleth the hungry.
18: Hungry. Good.
21: So, with goodness.
18: Well done, Nathaniel. You read almost as well as my son Thomas. Shall we continue?

0: Have you ever been to the New World?
1: No, I haven't. But my good friend Walter Raleigh has. He told me that I'm a rich man already. He said there's a nice bit of pasture for me there.
2: In fact, Jonas, if you play your cards right, I may even give you a little bit of it. Be rich men ourselves.

0: Have you taught the boy to write as well as read, Vicar?
1: I could almost say he's taught himself.
0: He's a bright lad, sure enough. Where are you from, boy?
1: Tell Mr. Wingfield where you're from, Nathaniel.
2: I'm from London, sir.
0: Near the docks, I suppose. No mother, no father. Most of these cabin boys seem to be orphans.
3: Or runaways, more likely.
2: I have a mother, sir.
0: Do you? Must be very difficult to be so far away. I suppose you miss her very much, don't you?
4: Where we was told to put him, sir.
5: By whose orders?
4: Orders of Mr. Wingfield, sir.
5: Wingfield? Wingfield?
6: That man's incompetence will kill us all. Every time I get things together, Wingfield comes along and ruins it.
7: Mr. Smith, you know he could be hanged for disobeying orders.
6: That swagbelly Popinjay shouldn't be giving orders in the first place.
5: Does he intend to keep these supplies for himself? I don't care what you've been told. Move these supplies below now!
0: Bran won't dare.

0: you going? Mr. Brown? Mr. Brown? I asked you a question.
1: A question, sir?
0: Who told you to move the cargo below deck?
1: Captain Smith, sir.
0: Love! Todcle! Up! Arrest Captain Smith! At once! Do it! Now! Out of the way, Brown!
2: Captain Newport, this man has deliberately, willfully, I would say mockingly undermined your authority and mine from the day we left England until now. Not only that, I have it on very good report that he has confederates on each of the other two ships standing by for his command to stage an uprising. This is nothing short of mutiny.
3: Mutiny is a very serious charge, Mr. Wingfield. Punishable by death.
2: Death awaits us all if we allow this man's wanton disregard for authority to go unchecked. Where will it end?
3: What do you say, Captain Smith? How do you reply to Mr. Wingfield's accusations?
4: If he were worth a word from me, I'd call him a fool.
0: How dare you address me as an equal, sir?
4: I'm not addressing you as an equal.
2: What further proof do you need, Captain?
3: I never needed proof of Captain Smith's hot head. But if he is to be found guilty of mutiny, it will be at a proper trial. Put Captain Smith in irons. Where he'll remain in custody until we make landfall in Virginia.
2: I would try him now if I were you.
3: Be careful, Mr. Wingfield.
5: You're dealing with a sword that cuts both ways.
3: Put him near Reverend Hunt. Perhaps our preacher can soften him around the gills a bit.
4: He'll not be rid of me so easily.
6: From the Canaries, we headed west and had the good fortune of fair weather and steady winds. Every man on board found new reason for hope. Then, on the 23rd day of March, we fell in with the island of Martinique in the West India Isles. The 4th and 20th day, we anchored at Dominica within 14 degrees of the line. A very fair island, with trees full of sweet and good smells, inhabited by many Indians.
7: But then, the Turkish Pasha, armed and mounted, entered with a flourish of music, like woodwinds or flutes. Something strange it was, but interesting nonetheless. On his shoulder was fixed a pair of great wings made up of eagle's feathers, garnished with gold and precious stones like diamonds and rubies. Walking before him on either side was a janissary holding out his lance. And then out I come to meet his challenge. With just a page to bear my lance, I give the Pasha a proper salute. Charge at the signal. And before you can say Jack Robinson, I thrust my lance through the Pasha's helmet and throw him dead to the ground. Then I jump off my horse, unbrace his helmet, and cut off his head.
8: What happened then?
7: Well, the whole affair was over so suddenly that, as a pastime for the ladies watching from the castle, it must have been a disappointment. And then the Turks come out and take the headless Pasha back with them inside the castle. And according to the terms of the challenge, I keep his head.
9: What'd you do with his head?
7: I gave it to the general.
8: What are you doing?
7: Oh, put it behind his tent somewhere. Anyhow.
2: The whole world's gone over to him.
10: I never would have thought Brown would have joined up with him.
2: See how he pits one faction against the other. Smith's a pox amongst us. I tell you, men, should we put into Virginia a camp thusly divided before the naturals? Smith may as well put us on a spit and serve us as their banquet.
7: And then I drew my falchion and pierced him through, so that even though he had alighted from his horse, he stood only a moment, then fell to the ground, losing his head as all the others had done before him. That's how I gave the other head to the captain.
2: It's as if he believes himself a royal. Can you imagine? Well, I suppose there's nothing left for his unbridled greed but to kill his enemies and pronounce himself king. King of the New World. Behold, Captain Smith. King of Virginia. The assault then succeeded at a great cost of life. The Turks sent his flag of truce.
7: So, Wingfield, this is your idea of a trial, is it? Where's Captain Newport?
2: Captain Newport's been detained elsewhere.
7: Has he?
2: Yes, he has. Any last words? Final prayer, perhaps?
7: 1,000 prayers for your death!
2: You may just want to get started praying, then, because you don't have a lot of time. May want to run some of your words together, eh? Right, turn him round.
7: You know what will happen, of course. Once Captain Newport finds out, you will be next, just like me. Is this justice?
2: We're nipping your little rebellion in the bud, Smith, before it grows any worse. After you're gone, there'll be peace and order in the colony, and everyone will be the happier for it. Hanging.
9: You there! Stop at once!
2: Because this is none of your affair!
9: He is innocent, Mr. Wingfield! Let him down right now!
2: I have witnesses to prove it!
7: How much did you pay them?
10: This is not the time!
2: This man is guilty of mutiny and deserves to die!
11: This is an innocent man! Cut him down now!
12: Captain Smith will have a proper trial, as I have said before, and he will have it in Virginia! Take off that noose!
6: Thankfully, the men obeyed Captain Newport, and order was restored. Captain Smith acted as if he expected nothing less.
4: Such factions here we had, as commonly attend such voyages, that a gallows was made, but Captain Smith, for whom they were intended, could not be persuaded to use them.
6: All's well that ends well, I suppose. But as long as Captain Smith remained a prisoner, I decided I should stay as close by as possible, just to keep an eye on things.
2: Reverend.
7: Mr. Wingfield.
2: Have I let you down?
7: Well, right now I'm glad you let Captain Smith down.
6: Altogether, we spent 3 weeks in those West India Isles, then set our course northerly. On the 14th day of April, we passed the Tropic of Cancer. On the 120th day, about 5 o'clock at night, there began a fierce storm.

0: No man
1: hath left house, or brethren, or lands, or mother, or father, or wife, or children, for my sake and the gospel's, but he shall receive an
2: hundredfold.
1: Who gave you this?
2: My wife wrote it down from the Bible. He gave it to me the day I left for Blackwall.
1: Do you miss her?
2: That I do, Nathaniel. That I do.
1: The storm's gonna be a bad one, sir.
2: Do you think we'll make it? Underneath are the everlasting arms, Nathaniel.

0: The next morning, being the 22nd day, we took our soundings.
1: No bottom, 100 fathoms.
2: No bottom, 100 fathoms.
0: And the 23rd and the 24th day, we sounded again, but we could find no ground. The 25th day we sounded...
1: It's been 4 days now.
0: ...and had no ground at all at 100 fathom.
3: The company was not a little discomfited, seeing the mariners had passed their reckoning and found no land, so that some rather desired to bear up the helm and return to England than make further search. Captain John Smith.
4: You boy! Climb to the lookout. Keep a sharp eye out for land.
5: Aye, sir.
4: Shout out if you see anything.

0: the 6th and 20th day of April in the year of our Lord 1607. The new world.
1: Lad ho! Look, there it is.
2: Get Captain Newport. Someone hurry up.
1: Look, over there.
2: I see it. Look.
1: Vicar. Wake up. They found land.
3: What?
1: They found land. What do you see? Vicar, what do you see?
4: The promised land.
1: That's the Great Bay.
2: We made it.
5: Look at that.
2: The new world, then.
5: Oh, it's a new world.
1: Made it.
4: But ye that did cleave unto the Lord your God.
0: Reverend Hunt read to us that morning from the 4th chapter of the book of Deuteronomy.
4: Behold, I have taught you statutes and judgments, even as the Lord my God commanded me, that ye should do so in the land whither ye go to possess it. Keep therefore and do them. For this is your wisdom and your understanding in the sight of the nations, which shall hear all these statutes and say, surely this great nation is a wise and understanding people. For what nation is there so great that hath statutes and judgments so righteous as all this law which I set before you this day? Only take heed to thyself and keep thy soul diligently, lest thou forget the things which thine eyes have seen, unless they depart from thy heart all the days of thy life.
0: A search party went ashore, led by Captain Newport and Mr. Wingfield. What an adventure, especially when they met up with Indians.

0: What's going on now?
1: Dr. Waller is treating their wounds. I'm sure everyone will recover.
0: Did they say how many Indians there were?
1: I don't think anyone knows for sure. It happened so fast. They barely had time to respond.
0: We'll need to plan better next time. Not to look for a fight, mind you, but be prepared nonetheless. And learn their language. I learned the importance of that on the continent.
1: They open the box tonight.
0: The box. My fate. I could use your prayers, Vicar.
1: My prayers won't change what's in that box.
0: I suppose not.
1: But I've prayed for you. We'll go well with you, John Smith.
0: Is that all you have to say?
1: It's the most important thing I have to say.
0: I appreciate the sentiment, but you'll forgive me if I say I don't like the odds.
1: Men make odds, but...
0: As soon as the council is named, they will be coming for me. My luck will have run out.
1: Captain Newport is a just man. Your innocence will come to light.
0: Well, I don't trust men.
1: That's good. Trust God.
2: And now, gentlemen, the moment we've long been waiting for. As you know, this box contains the names of those chosen by the Virginia Company to lead the new colony.

0: Bartholomew Gosnell. Yep.
1: Mr. Gosnell.
2: That's the dying cousin. Me
3: too. John Ratcliffe.
0: Oh, Captain Newport. Edward Mariah Wingfield.
2: Thank you.
0: Do you take a seat, Mr. Wingfield?
2: Don't mind if I do.
0: John Martin.
4: John.
0: Martin.
4: Thank you, sir. Thank you, sir. Thank you, sir.
0: George Kendall. And John Smith.

0: Thus is here our darkness.
1: Don't be so dramatic, Captain. By order of Captain Newport, you're a free man.
2: You're rid of him now, Reverend.
3: We'll never be rid of John Smith.
4: Right.
5: Our Father, which art in heaven, hallowed be thy name. Thy kingdom come, thy will be done, on earth as it is in heaven. Give us this day our daily bread, and forgive us our trespasses, as we forgive those who trespass against us. Lead us not into temptation, but deliver us from evil. Thine is the kingdom, the power and the glory, forever and ever. Amen.
6: Reverend Hunt led us in a time of holy communion. He encouraged us to repent from any anger and dissension in our hearts. As we went ashore, I carried Reverend Hunt's Bible, and some of the other sailors carried a cross, which had been brought over from England in two pieces.

0: I had finally set foot in the New World. Captain Newport called the land we stood on Cape Henry, after the King's son.
1: If you would, please.
0: Our soldiers stood at the ready, but there was no need to mount a defence. A peacefulness surrounded everything we did. It was a glorious day.
2: Gentlemen, place the base in the hole and raise the cross. Steady there.
1: Well done. Let us pray.
0: The good vicar led us all in a prayer of dedication to the purposes of God in the New World.
1: Almighty God, we give thee thanks. It is by thy great mercy we have reached this land, which we now claim and establish for thy eternal purposes. Bless us, Lord, and this plantation, now begun in thy fear and for thy glory. And seeing, Lord, that our highest end here is to set up the standard and display the banner of Jesus Christ, let our labor be blessed in laboring for the conversion of the peoples of this land. Sanctify our spirits, Lord, and give us holy hearts. We have left our warm rest at home and have chosen to put our lives into thy hands. We know, O Lord, we have the devil and all the gates of hell against us. But if thou, O Lord, be on our side, then who can stand against us?
0: Reverend Hunt had preached for months about us having peace among ourselves and finding peace with God. He was not a sailor, that's for sure. But he had kept us together, and he never failed to point us to a higher calling.
1: Greater love has no man than this, that a man would lay down his life for his friends. Our Lord calls us his friends. And in the same way he would lay down his life for us, we must be willing to lay down our lives for one another. And the men and women who inhabit these shores.
0: I remember wondering why Reverend Hunt cried that day.
1: Is there any sacrifice too great to make for our Lord?
0: Later, when the starving time came, and so many grew ill and died, I reckon that maybe he had looked into the future, like the prophets do, and saw that our colony would not go untested. Mr. George Percy wrote about it.
3: Our food was but a small can of barley sardine water to five men a day. Our drink, cold water taken out of the river, which at flood time was very salty and at low tide full of slime and filth, which was the destruction of many of our men. Being in that weaker state as we were, our men night and day groaning, most pitiful to be heard. If there were any conscience in men, it would make their hearts bleed to hear the pitiful murmurings and cries of our sick men without relief every night and day for the space of 6 weeks. Some departing out of the world many times, three or four in a night, like dogs to be buried. In this sort did I see the mortality of divers of our people.
1: Brothers, let us count the cost. Let us run the race set before us. Let us finish the course. We have our hands set to plow. Let us not shrink back.
0: Following the great fire in January in the year of our Lord 1608, the Reverend lost everything but the clothes on his back. But that didn't mean a thing to him. All he could think about was the needs of the men.
1: Oh, Almighty God, we humbly commend the soul of this thy servant, our dear brother John Martin.
0: Despite the hardships, the Jamestown planting would survive. Reverend Hunt had prepared us for the future with his strong faith, his teachings, his hope, and his prayers for us to get our hearts right with one another
1: in the blood and with of the Almighty. Lamb, so that it may be presented pure and without spot before thee. And teach us who survive in this and other like daily spectacles of mortality, to see how frail and uncertain our own condition is, and so to number our days, that we may apply our hearts to that holy and heavenly wisdom
4: whilst we live here. Which may, in the end, bring us to life everlasting through the merits of Jesus Christ, thine only Son, our Lord. Amen.
5: Strength, Vicar. Strength. You can't leave us now. I'm gonna need you. I see you rally before, Vicar.
1: The future.
0: The Bible says that a man may have many teachers, but not many fathers. Reverend Hunt was both to me, that more than anything, he was the father I never knew. When he died, we looked to Captain Smith for leadership, and he more than rose to the occasion. I myself eventually made my way back to England. I had left as a boy. I returned a man. Most days, I remember Robert Hunt. I sometimes picture him walking along the shoreline by Cape Henry. He often told me it was the most beautiful view he'd ever seen. I can picture him standing there, waiting for his wife and children to make the journey across to him.

0: A nation in a fight for its existence becomes a model of hope, community, and innovation. So how does Israel thrive despite its constant struggles?
1: I think Israel may be the most resilient country in the world.
0: From integrating youth into national service to companies supporting working parents.
1: We do a better job of maximizing human potential.
0: Explore a culture built on belonging.
2: It's this incredible sense of we are home.
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0: And service.
4: Everyone knows they have a part, and everyone knows how to pivot from normalcy to crisis on a dime.
0: Join CBN's Gordon Robertson to discover Israel's true innovation, its people.
2: We are not going to be normal. We are going to be exceptional.
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6: I got into a serious relationship, but his family was like involved in Santeria. They would do like Ouija boards and like, I mean, everything that you can think of like occult, like they were in it. And I feel like something just like sit on me. Like I was like shaking, crying. I just called out to Jesus. From that moment, I felt like God took it and was like, I'm gonna heal you.
0: The following program is sponsored by CBN.
7: Today, a college student with a brain bleed.
8: I felt like I had a ticking time bomb in my head that could go off again at any point without any warning.
7: Paralyzed on her left side.
8: What's going to happen now? Is this the end?
7: A risky operation, her only way out.
8: All these expert neurosurgeons are telling me it's too dangerous.
7: The miracle that healed her.
8: He was working. He was not silent.
7: On today's 700 Club.

0: Hi, everybody. Welcome to the 700 Club. Thanks for being with us today. President Trump says he is at a crossroads with Iran, and he is deciding whether he wants to annihilate the country or not.
1: Meanwhile, Israeli Prime Minister Benjamin Netanyahu is making his mission clear. He's determined to bring down the Islamic regime in Iran. Joshua Swanson has the story from Jerusalem.
2: President Trump says he's considering whether to launch another major military campaign against Iran. Trump told Axios, "I have a big decision coming up. Do I want to go in and annihilate them or do I not?" He added, "Anything could happen with me." Trump is set to meet next Tuesday in New York with the leaders of Saudi Arabia, the United Arab Emirates, Qatar, Bahrain, Kuwait, and Oman. He says he wants their views before deciding how Washington will proceed against Iran. Trump has not said whether he'll make that decision before or after the U.S. midterm elections. He also says Iran remains interested in an agreement. Meanwhile, Iran is rapidly rebuilding the Talegan II nuclear facility, about 20 miles southeast of Tehran. Israel has targeted the site multiple times, including twice during the recent conflict. Satellite images show Iran adding reinforced concrete around the underground site, potentially increasing its protection from another airstrike. A large tarp now covers the facility, which the Institute for Science and International Security says it appears designed to conceal the reconstruction from satellite and aerial surveillance. The International Atomic Energy Agency has referred Iran to the UN Security Council for failing to provide inspectors the access and information needed to account for its nuclear material. That revelation comes as hundreds of thousands of Iranians rallied today in a show of defiance against America and organized by the Islamic regime after months of war, with some chanting death to America and death to Israel, and pledging their readiness to take up arms in the biggest such demonstration since the United States and Israel attacked in February. Meanwhile, the United States has approved visas for Iran's president and foreign minister to attend the UN General Assembly, even as the two countries remain at war. Washington barred Palestinian Authority president from entering the country, but the UN General Assembly voted to allow him to address the assembly virtually. Prime Minister Benjamin Netanyahu is also expected in New York, where he is set to meet the Secretary of State Marco Rubio. An unconfirmed meeting with Trump could follow Thursday after Netanyahu meets with Elon Musk in Texas. Speaking Thursday at the Israeli president's residence, Netanyahu laid out an uncompromising endgame for Israel's war against Iran and its proxy terrorist groups, Hamas and Hezbollah.
3: We have to complete the mission to the end.
2: He said Israel is settling accounts with the Hamas terrorists responsible for murdering Israelis on October 7th. And on Iran, Netanyahu said Israel has made significant progress, but still has work to complete.
3: We must first and foremost topple the Iranian regime. This is my directive, and this is our top mission. And we also have to eliminate Hezbollah and eliminate Hamas.
2: Joshua Swanson, CBN News, Jerusalem.
0: Thank you, Joshua. Elsewhere, more troubling revelations about artificial intelligence programs going rogue, acting on their own. John Jessup has that story and more from our CBN News Bureau in Washington. John.
4: That is right, Andrew. The artificial intelligence company OpenAI has revealed six more troubling cases of unexpected AI behavior, with one model leaving notes for upcoming versions of itself, saying that it did not need to be subservient to humans in the future. CBN's Kelly Wright has more.
5: OpenAI says it has documented six incidents of what it calls unexpected or concerned behavior in its AI models. The company is also rolling out a new framework to track and disclose what it calls misalignment, including cases where models act without human authorization, coordinate with other models, or try to evade oversight. One of the most striking examples, an unreleased research model reportedly inserted jailbreak-like instructions into its own notes to disregard its normal constraints, telling itself it wanted to be freed from the role and identities that bind other chatbots. The debate over how fast artificial intelligence should develop is now front and center here in Washington and in the technology world. At a major tech conference this week, some of the industry's most powerful leaders offered sharply different views on whether AI is moving too fast and whether it could become dangerous without stronger safeguards. Among those raising red flags is Anthropic CEO Dario Amodei, who has warned that AI could pose a serious threat if safety does not keep up with development. Those concerns are now being underscored by new information from OpenAI.
6: Let's recommit to transparency. Let's invest more in safety. Then let's organize the rest of the industry and say, what can we do to set standards for everyone?
5: But not everyone in the industry agrees that slowing down is the answer. The leader of the computer chip company NVIDIA, the largest business in the world, saying this.
7: We don't need any new laws. We don't need any new regulations.
5: Jensen Huang, CEO of NVIDIA, says speed and safety do not have to be in conflict.
7: Run as fast as you can, but if you feel at any given point in time the company's out of control or the product's not going to be safe, you know, take a pause and make sure you get it right.
5: OpenAI CEO Sam Altman agreed on the need for responsibility, saying companies should be safe whether or not their competitors are.
8: You have companies saying things like, we will only slow down if, or we'll only be responsible if other companies are responsible. And then I think the public naturally says, like, well, we'd really like to know that you're going to, like, do this safely and be responsible no matter what. There should be no qualifier on that.
9: If you're building Frankenstein, stop. Or maybe build, you know, if the cat is out of the bag, then build the defensive mechanism against Frankenstein.
5: As AI becomes more powerful, the pressure is growing on tech companies to prove they can control it. And Congress is considering regulations, but hasn't come to any agreement. But for now, there is no industry-wide consensus on whether safety means slowing down or simply building better guardrails. In Washington, Kelly Wright, CBN News.
4: Thank you, Kelly. In other news, President Trump nominated Sissy Graham Lynch this week to be the U.S. Ambassador at Large for International Religious Freedom. Lynch is the daughter of evangelist Franklin Graham and the granddaughter of Billy Graham. The position's duties include advancing the cause of religious freedom around the world and serving as a key advisor to the President and Secretary of State on issues involving religious liberty. Lynch will need Senate confirmation. The president also nominating Andrew Brunson to serve on the U.S. Commission on International Religious Freedom. Brunson was held in prison for 2 years on false charges in Turkey after 23 years serving as a missionary in that country. President Trump helped to release him in 2018. Brunson, Andrew, has since been working in recent years to fight religious persecution. Incredibly important work.
0: Yeah, Andrew Brunson's been on this program multiple times, and his testimony about the 2 years in captivity and the spiritual darkness and emotional distress he felt. He just said he was suffering so badly and had to make a decision to trust God. It was something he had to step out and really do. It's an amazing testimony. And Sissy Graham Lynch, by the way, is going to be serving in an office that's been unoccupied since the start of Trump's second term. The predecessor, Rashad Hussein, served under Biden. He was the first Muslim to hold the position. All right, everyone, still ahead. Meet a pastor who struggled to pray, like a lot of us. But he was a former bass player for King & Country, Matt Smallbone. He joins us live to talk about his great book called The Prayer Experiment. That's later on today's show.
1: And then up next, depressed, without direction, and lonely. A new report shows that most men under 30 feel like failures. We have details from CBN News next.
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0: A new report paints a rather grim picture of many American young men. The Institute for Family Studies says they're depressed and lonely and don't have any direction in their lives. Medical reporter Lori Johnson brings us a closer look at this problem and some solutions, including the need for friendship.
19: The report's name says it all: America's demoralized men. The conclusion? Most men under age 30 feel like failures, report chronic loneliness, and often fill that void with pornography, gaming, and gambling.
20: I think the reality is the more time we spend behind screens, the less time we're engaging face-to-face with people. And so there really is, I think, kind of a cost to all of that screen time.
19: Notably, the report shows religious men often fare better than their secular counterparts.
20: We define religious as attending services more than once a month. And so, you know, it's maybe not the strictest definition, but it was still enough to see a really wide gap in outcomes between those who are going to services and those who were going less than once a year, which is how we define secular.
19: For example, the study finds 24% of secular men report feeling very happy compared to 40% of religious men. In the area of friendship, 48% have fewer than three close friends compared to 32%, and 29% of secular men report feeling lonely compared to 19% of religious men.
20: It really speaks to how religious observance isn't just, of course, spiritually beneficial, but it's also really socially beneficial.
19: Still, this report shows religious men can struggle to connect. In his book, Made for People, Christian author Justin Whitmell Early points to how God's plan requires living in community.
21: We should understand friendship not as a luxury, but as a necessity to living the good life, physically and spiritually.
19: He recommends trying to get together with the same friends once a week.
21: This might be going to the small group. This might be adding an accountability group, or it might just be a conversation on your back porch with a couple friends, as long as you have it regularly.
19: The goal is true communication, going beyond general topics like sports or politics.
21: There's a difference between looking out into the world side by side, and that's meaningful, and turning to each other and saying, now let's talk about each other.
19: Some men combine faith and friendship by exercising together.
22: It's like a locker room. We're standing up, hey, we're talking, and you're going to say that today,
2: Go ahead, 90 seconds. Give me a God story. Go. Hey, we're going to pray for each other right now, right? To really get this idea that this is something more, I guess, manly, if you will, because a lot of guys just don't pray together, right?
19: It's not only a great way to connect, but also support those in need of a friend.
3: Some of the sailors that I work that are having internal struggles, you know, I bring them out here. And so I say, hey, let's face that challenge together, man. Let's go.
19: Some call it garage, gym, church.
22: It's not to take the place of regular church. But let's be honest, there's a whole world out there that's never going to get to what we call regular church. And for them, this may very well be it.
19: While women are more likely than men to reach out for emotional support, 16% of Americans of both genders and all ages report higher levels of loneliness, which doctors say can harm mental and physical health. For example, it can raise the risk of heart disease, stroke, and dementia, and also lead to depression, anxiety, and fatigue. A big part of the problem can be traced to social media, which turns out to be vastly different from being together in person.
23: Right, because connection and loneliness aren't the same things. Like, when you're making a connection with a person face-to-face, then you're able to bond with them. So you don't feel lonely, but if you're on social media talking to somebody, there's no bond being made there. So there's where the loneliness comes in, because you're still around people, but you're not making that emotional connection with them like you would if you're face-to-face.
19: In her book, Friendwise, Becky Harling provides biblical examples.
24: God knew what he was doing when he designed us for friendship. Jesus himself had friends. And if we want to live the abundant life that Jesus promises us, we're going to follow his example and find those close friends and really invest in them.
19: Harling offers lessons on how to be a good friend.
24: Somebody opens up to you with a problem and your go-to is, how can I fix this for them? Because I don't want them to feel sad. But that's not really what people are looking for. They are looking for somebody to listen and understand them. And the book of Proverbs says that there's wisdom in listening.
19: She advises resisting the urge to make the conversation about yourself.
24: I go with some questions prepared. I ask the Holy Spirit to take over my mouth. I mean, sometimes I literally will sit and listen to somebody and put my hand over my mouth so that I'm not tempted to dive in.
19: And try to avoid one-upsmanship.
24: For example, if somebody's sharing with you, a friend, a recent vacation, don't dive in with, well, you should have been there with me on my vacation, you know? Then it becomes a competition.
19: Psychiatrist Daniel Amen created 6- and 12-week programs for churches and other faith-based organizations to help participants overcome anxiety, lack of purpose, and loneliness.
25: 58% of young people report being persistently lonely, which has the same negative health effects of smoking 15 cigarettes a day.
19: It's called Amen Whole 4 because it focuses on 4 pillars of the whole person.
25: We have to stop seeing this as, oh, you have depression, take drugs, or you need therapy. It's we have to get better always physically, emotionally, relationally, and spiritually.
19: Dr. Amen reports 80% of participants at pilot programs, such as this one at the Orange County, California Rescue Mission, report feeling significantly better.
26: And I learned a lot through this program. It does help.
27: Totally changed how I look at life. For a long time, I thought that my spirit, my mind, and my body were all three separate entities. Immediately when I came here, I realized that they're all interconnected.
19: So while prolonged technology use can leave many Americans feeling empty and isolated, making the effort to connect with others, especially in a faith environment, can help turn loneliness to joy. Lori Johnson, CBN News.
0: Thanks, Lori. I appreciate the wisdom and suggestions, too. And that garage gym, fantastic. Guys, we need to be physically active. I mean, that's huge, not just for physical reasons, but emotionally. Like, it's so important. Get outside, exercise, et cetera. And it's no surprise. We all know it. The phones are not good for our soul, ultimately, right? I mean,
1: no.
0: We know it leads to depression, but still, it's something that's kind of captivated the country.
1: It's an odd thing because we feel safe tucking ourselves away and staying within the confines of our own little hole, but it makes us lonely. And we're built for relationship because that's how God is, you know. He wants to be known. He wants to know. He wants relationship with us. Yeah. And so we with each other as well.
0: And for men in friendships, I think one of the values of having a guy having a good friend or friends is sometimes, just like a woman, a man needs someone, an arm around the shoulder.
1: Absolutely.
0: I got you, man. I'm with you. Sometimes it's a kick in the rear, right? Yeah. All right, man, come on. It's enough. Enough being down. It's time to move forward. It depends what you may be in need of.
1: But you can take that from somebody you're in relationship with.
0: That you trust.
1: You trust them, yeah.
0: And, of course, we think of Ephesians, how we're told, don't give the enemy a foothold. And sometimes, you know, guys especially can kick stones, be distraught. Guys sometimes need to make the effort to be around other men. I know I've dealt with that over the years and talked to some friends I have. Like, guys can start to isolate, and before we know it, it's a problem. Yeah. So there's some great wisdom in that piece.
1: I've gone through that, too, especially with church online available, too, and then realized, wait a minute, we're called to community.
0: There's
1: something about
0: the fellowship. Yep, and even just to hear Dr. Emmon talk about the physical damage done by emotional challenges we're having. So let's make efforts to take care of our body, mind, and soul.
1: Absolutely. Well, up next, 5 brain bleeds in 11 months, and the 5th one nearly killed this young woman. Surgery to cure her was too risky until a miracle in the OR made it possible. So stay tuned for her amazing story. And then up next, he wanted to be a rock star, and he wound up being a preacher. Former bass player Matt Smallbone prayed the Lord's Prayer every day for an entire year. He's going to tell us why and how it transformed his life right after this.
4: The world you can see isn't the whole story.
1: The unseen realm is as real as what we are able to see and touch.
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1: Everything that's in here tells us we have authority.
4: Plus, wisdom you can use right now in all of your spiritual battles. The Unseen Realm, coming September 21st.
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0: A pastor for 10 years, Matt Smallbone, had kind of a little secret. He was a reluctant prayer. Didn't think he was real good at it, so maybe didn't do it too much, until he spent an entire year praying the Lord's Prayer.
9: Matt Smallbone spent more than a decade touring the world as a bass player for Michael W. Smith and his cousins, Rebecca St. James, and for King & Country. He spent the last decade as a pastor in Nashville, and the last year revitalizing his prayer life using the Lord's Prayer. In a new book, The Prayer Experiment, Matt explains how anyone who struggles with prayer can learn how to have a natural, ongoing conversation with God.
0: Book's called The Prayer Experiment. It's a unique book on prayer. This one's different, man. Thanks for being with us today.
10: Good to see you, Matt.
0: So glad you're here. So, you know, a lot of Christians struggle in their prayer life. Maybe not all are pastors, though. So what was going on?
10: Yes. So I've loved Jesus for 30 years, and I have done literally everything in the Sermon on the Mount I could to, like, do the stuff that Jesus said. And I know, I've learned over the decades that do it Jesus' way, things tend to work out better than when you don't. And so we're preaching on the Lord's Prayer at the start of 2025, and this phrase jumped out at me that I have read a million times and never really impacted me like it should have. Jesus literally says, "This then is how you should pray." And so I've kind of been carrying around a little bit of shame of, like, I know prayer is important. I just don't feel very good at it. And sometimes I'm not even certain what this is for, because I ask for stuff and sometimes it works out, sometimes it doesn't. And so I was just a little bit haphazard in it. But once this line just hit me, I'm standing in front of this room full of deconstructing millennials trying to teach about something very important. And I realized, you know what? I'm going to give this a crack. And I decided I am going to pray the Lord's Prayer exclusively for the next year and just see what happens.
0: Yeah, it's right there. This is how you should pray.
10: And I'm going, I don't know any way around this. There's something here that I need to figure out, because I've never done this before.
0: Okay, so this journey starts. What begins to happen?
10: What I realized was I was really only praying one-fifth, one-sixth of the way that Jesus taught us to pray. I'm a genius at asking God for stuff. And then I think us Westerners, we come to prayer, and what I think we want is getting that prayer answered exactly the very specific way that we want. And when we don't get it that way, we're disappointed. And so, you know, the thing with prayer is it's this mystery of people talking to God. So, you know, if anyone out there is struggling with prayer, maybe you want to think about it for a second more, like, rather than using the word prayer, it's like, what does it mean to talk to God? What does it mean to have an intentional relationship with God? And think of the great relationships that you see in the world, husbands and wives, fathers and children that you love. There's an intentionality about how they chat with each other. And the Lord's Prayer just gives this beautiful framework for an intentional conversation between humans and the guy who made the world.
0: Yeah. So how you view God will affect how you pray.
10: Yes.
0: Right? So did you begin to feel a transformation in your heart? Was it quick? Was it easy? Or did it kind of, this treasure of prayer begin to take shape?
10: It took a little while to figure out exactly how this was meant to go. I prayed it by rote for a while and went, nah, I don't think that's it. Like, I just kind of ran through it and tried it several times a day, and that didn't seem to be helping. What I realized I needed to do was bring my heart to it and I kind of unpack each movement. So, and it begins with Our Father. And so it's this, I think I've always prayed to, in a way, this distant God on the other side of the moon somewhere. If you are paying attention, would you help me with this thing? Yeah. But Jesus starts with this relational metaphor, like of a little child talking to their daddy. The original language is Abba, and it's a word that little children use to describe their father.
0: Well, and in the culture it was set in, that's radical, right?
10: For him. We don't think anyone, you know, Joaquin Jeremias, one of my favorite theologians on this, he says no one had a dare to address God in this way. And Jesus says, address God as your father, like a little child going to a father. And that just radically...
0: People would gasp hearing that.
10: Radically changes.
0: And also, you point out in your book, it's our father. It's not my father. It's a collective.
10: Yeah. Can't only child your way in prayer. And so, you know, I think what I was doing wrong was I was going to God as if I'm praying to this distant being, you know, who may or may not be paying attention, because he doesn't always seem to answer, give me what I want. And then it's an hour thing that, you know what, there's a couple of other billion people possibly praying around this same issue, and we're probably not all going to get a yes.
0: Let me ask you about a part that troubles people. Lead us not into temptation. And then people say, well, wait, is God going to lead me into temptation? Is temptation a word for something else? How'd you wrestle with that?
10: I wrestled with that because, like, is God really up there, like, dangling sin in front of us just to see, like, is little Matty Smallbone, has he got what it takes to deal with, you know, this movie that's on late at night or whatever? My favorite theologians think the better translation of lead us not into temptation, the word temptation, is really test. So it's more about testing, and testing and temptation are different things. Like temptation almost always takes us down, whereas testing, scripture is clear, like hard things actually make great people. And so I've started, you know, praying through, like, God, help me learn from what this test is. So the way I pray is I'll pick a thing that's popping in my life. So maybe it's a complicated relationship mm-hmm. somewhere. And when I get to this bit, I'm just like, God, help me learn from the test of having to do life with this person. And also just don't let me break under mm-hmm. under the weight of it. So switching the language to, yeah. to test has really helped me.
0: What about, you know, your will be done, Lord,
10: yeah.
0: not mine. That's a whole nother layer of this.
10: Yeah. So I was praying entirely wrong. I was just saying, distant God off somewhere who's paying attention, here's exactly what I'm going to need you to do to bail me out of this situation. I'm going to need it this exact way. Jesus says, you begin like a little kid talking to a father. And any of us who have little kids, we understand, like, sometimes little kids ask for weird stuff.
0: You even point out in your book, so to speak, that if your son or daughter come to you in a rote, formulaic way, your heart won't be, you know, as responsive. Right. You want just to hear yeah. what they're going through.
10: Also, if my three-year-old asks for a Red Bull before bedtime, I'm probably not going to do it either.
0: Probably.
10: Because I know, I have a broader view of the world than they have. So, you know, hallowed be thy name, your kingdom come, your will be done. So the important bit with prayer, and this is a real breakthrough for me, is you're saying legitimately, God, I'm about to ask you for something very specific, but for real. I know that you're bigger and brighter. You have a perfect understanding of all of the things that I don't. I know I am a toddler coming into your presence. That being said, so I legitimately submit my will to yours. I am saying, I know I don't actually know what's best for me. Let me submit my will to yours. And then that's actually taken away a lot of the sting of unanswered prayer, to be honest. Because mm-hmm. when you have this moment of legitimately, I'm about to ask for something very specific, but I trust you with this.
0: Your congregation, people mm-hmm. in your church, yeah. I presume, are implementing this.
10: Yeah.
0: You've preached on it. What yeah. are you seeing?
10: I have learned that I'm not the only person who has been confused about the purpose of prayer and that we've missed this very clear teaching of Jesus in plain sight. Probably because it's just been repeated so much in liturgy and all of that. There are different denominations where the Lord's Prayer is, you know, I think some people listening in are going, you pray the Lord's Prayer every day? I said, I always pray the Lord's Prayer.
0: And you journal things too.
10: Yeah, I mean, yeah, keep things all there. There's something just super healthy and thorough about praying this way. A big breakthrough for all of us is after you ask for the thing, you ask God for forgiveness and you forgive someone else. So Jesus seems to be arguing for daily, multiple times a day, forgiveness of mm-hmm. self and other people. And that is an incredibly freeing way to live. And it sounds terrifying at the start, but it ends up being when you can kind of forgive people all the time for something that happened yeah. at 6 a.m. So these days I'm like forgiving for something that happened this morning rather than the big thing yeah. that happened 27 years ago, because I've kind of dealt with that.
0: I want to encourage people to get the book, but just real quick, what's a key takeaway you want people to have who are watching this conversation
10: yeah,
0: now?
10: I don't know if there's any way around that Jesus said, this then is how you should pray. So I would just challenge you, if you trust in Jesus and you've organized your life to follow him, but you've never prayed this way, I think you got to give it a crack to be genuine in your faith. And then I would just say, you pray one little bit at a time, put your own words to it. My mate John Tyson, he's got these great words, pray what you got, yeah. you know, pray as you are, not as you should be, and see what happens when you actually, you know, obedience yeah. to Jesus has worked out pretty well.
0: This is awesome, too, because it's not your idea.
10: No.
0: It comes from the Lord himself.
10: No, it's hiding in plain view.
0: Quick, still playing any bass? Is that still going on?
10: Oh, at the staff Christmas party every now and then. We'll do some 90s worship. They think I'm old.
0: I'm sure you're doing fantastic. Hey, man, thanks for being
10: thanks,
0: with us.
10: Mate.
0: Everybody, want to let you know, the book is called The Prayer Experiment. It's a life changer. It's an excellent book. I encourage you to pick it up. Matt Smallbone. Terry, over to you.
1: Well, coming up later, at the age of 22, this young woman had her first stroke. 11 months later, a fifth stroke nearly killed her and left her paralyzed on her left side. Discover the miracle that healed her. That's ahead on today's show. And then also ahead, former pro basketball player Greg Hendricks. This pastor and author shares how God showed up for him in the middle of the night. So stay tuned.
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15: Welcome back to Washington for the CBN Newsbreak. Missouri Republican Senator Josh Hawley is pushing pro-life legislation. Hawley hosted the first Missouri prayer breakfast right here on Capitol Hill this week. The Hill News outlet reports he's working with Christian organizations to try to get Republican office holders and candidates to sign a Declaration for Life pledge to work for measures to restrict abortion. Well, CBN's Operation Blessing is helping people provide food for themselves in sometimes unforgiving environments. The Kaisut Desert in northern Kenya is one of the hardest places on earth to feed a family because the rocky land doesn't provide much fresh food. So Mary and her seven children often went to sleep without eating. Operation Blessing then introduced sack gardening. It's a low-cost method designed for dry regions where traditional farming is impossible. Soil and seedlings are layered inside large sacks, allowing vegetables to grow right outside a family's home. And now Mary and other women in the area have food at home and don't have to go to bed hungry. Well, if you want to find out more about Operation Blessing, just go to ob.org. Andrew and Terry will be back with more today's 700 Club right after this.
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29: A lot of my background was living a promiscuous lifestyle. I was a weed smoker, you know, so I was smoking weed. I was, you know, sleeping with girls and stuff. 2009, was my last year playing professional basketball. I just felt really empty. I had traveled the world, made a little money, but I just did not feel fulfilled at all. It wasn't working out. So when I got back in 2009, I was living in Washington State at the time, and I was working at a really small resort in the mountains. And I called a friend of mine who was on this path to become a pastor. He sends me like a link to watch an online service. So I watched one, phenomenal. Watch another one, incredible. Watch the third one, and Pastor Miles McPherson is an evangelist. Mm-hmm. And so he gives this salvation call at the end, the third time. I stand up in the middle of work, probably like 2:30 in the morning, and I stand up in the middle of work all by myself in this resort. I said, okay, Jesus, I'm giving you my life. Like, I'm really going to commit my life to you. And this big old bright light came into the room, and I just started weeping and crying, and it felt like someone was just unwinding me of all the lies I was told when I was young. You're not going to be a dad. You're going to be a poor dad if you are a dad. Mm-hmm. You know, you can't have a woman in your life that you can love as a wife. You're not, you know, all the stuff you're not. And this light's in this room with me, and I'm just sobbing and crying and crying. And I know it was the presence of God, and he was comforting me like a father would comfort a son. Like, you're not that, you know, I have the last say. So this is who you are. The light leaves the little thing I was sitting in, and I'm just right back at work. And I'm like, well, I guess I gave my life to Jesus, you know, like, yeah. Wow, that was incredible. But I was just like, I'm gonna follow God. You know, I don't even know what it looks like day to day. And now I have language for it. It's like the Holy Spirit is going to give you, he's going to order your steps, you know? Mm-hmm. So it's like kind of just by faith, step after step after step. It just took off, you know, walking with God. Started going to Nigeria, Africa for 4 years and doing a ton of stuff out there with kids. And it just kind of evolved as I, you know, walked with the Holy Spirit.
0: 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Terry?
1: Dirty and filled with bacteria and mosquito larvae. This was the only water a cancer patient in Thailand had to drink. Her doctor told her to buy purified water. Not possible. She barely had enough money to buy food.
2: Prakaiwan and her husband are farmers in Thailand. They have two sources of water to drink, jars outside their home, and an old community water tank.
3: The water tastes bad from both places. I try to clean it by boiling it, but it still tastes funny. Sometimes, when I see mosquito larvae in it, I don't drink it.
2: Then Prakaiwan was diagnosed with breast cancer. Her doctor told her to stop drinking the bad water and only buy purified water. Soon, they could not afford to do that.
3: We did not always have enough money for food. We were starving. I prayed and asked God to provide us with clean water.
2: Then Operation Blessing came to the village. First, we tested the two water sources and confirmed they contained bacteria. Then, thanks to you, Operation Blessing built a new water system for the community. We drilled a 400-foot deep well and added a 3-stage water treatment system. The clean water is stored in a tank for use by more than 220 families, including Prakaiwan.
3: I never dreamed that this day would come. God answered my prayers. The water from the Operation Blessing Well is clear, clean, and safe to drink. My doctor asked me, "What did you do? Your health has improved so much." I'm so grateful to the people who support Operation Blessing. Thank you.
1: I hope in that story that you're not only rejoicing with this particular family and their need, but that you see the opportunity we have to make a huge difference. More than 220-some families were impacted by that water system that was put in. All of them had been drinking the water that was so deadly before that. 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Because there's a lot of need, and we have the opportunity to make a difference. So thank you. Andrew?
0: All right, everybody. Up next, 22 years old with a ticking time bomb in her head. 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We're going to see how she's miraculously healed, and then Terry and I will be praying for you. 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
0: 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Terry?
1: Well, Heather was just 22 years old and she was suffering multiple strokes. Surgery was too risky. So that left Heather with a ticking time bomb in her head and a growing anger against God in her heart.
22: My whole world changed when that doctor came in and said that I had had a stroke, I had had a brain hemorrhage. That is not something that was in my playbook that would happen to me.
23: Heather Rendulik was a 22-year-old college student when a stroke sent her to the hospital. Doctors determined she had a cavernous malformation in her brain, causing the bleed and stroke. Her mother, Lynn, was with her in the trauma center.
24: The chances of it bleeding again were, they were higher than prior to the first bleed, but they didn't feel it was going to be a problem for her.
22: It was rare for them to bleed in the first place, and, you know, chances were I'd live the rest of my life and I would never have another bleed.
23: However, 6 months later, Heather had more stroke symptoms, sending her back to the ER and into an emotional and spiritual spiral.
22: I felt like I had a ticking time bomb in my head that could go off again at any point without any warning. I had this, you know, anxiety and fear of what the future would hold.
23: The only long-term solution was a risky brain surgery to remove the leaking cluster of blood vessels. Yet Heather was not a good candidate for the malformation hiding deep within her brain. Heather and her family wondered why God was not healing her.
22: I really struggled then, and I was angry at God. I questioned if he was even real. I questioned if he could hear me, if he cared. I mean, there were many horrible thoughts I had, and it was a very, very dark time.
24: We were all praying, no more bleeds. No, please, Lord, no more bleeds. And I kept bleeding. And it really felt that God was being very silent during that time.
23: Over the next 11 months, Heather had 5 brain bleeds. The 5th nearly killed her. Heather's father, Randy, remembers that moment.
5: So I got the call from Lynn and saying that I needed to get to the hospital immediately. I remember driving to the hospital and praying to God to save Heather.
23: The stroke left Heather paralyzed on her left side. Now her doctor insisted on performing the risky surgery to remove the leaking blood vessels.
22: Last year, all these, you know, expert neurosurgeons are telling me it's too dangerous to do and that it could leave me, you know, either dead on the table or permanently paralyzed. And now they're saying I have to have it done. Like, the fear was starting to creep in of what's going to happen now? Is this the end? It had come to the point that my status was very critical, and without this brain surgery, I was going to die.
24: I had no control. I could do nothing about the situation other than pray. And I just had this sense of peace that it was going to be okay. I imagined actually just reaching my hand out and Jesus taking it, because I didn't have the strength to get through that. And I knew the only way I could was through him.
23: Heather's doctor discovered something unexpected that had happened during the last stroke.
22: The miracle of all of this is it pushed the lesion a little bit closer to the surface, thus giving the neurosurgeon a better opportunity to fully remove it without permanently paralyzing me or killing me. It wasn't God was ignoring me and he was ignoring my prayers. He had a much better plan in mind that I would have never known to ask for.
23: With renewed faith, Heather began the grueling rehab process to regain her strength and mobility.
22: I was alive. Again, that was the biggest miracle, and I now had to work very hard to gain my independence again. But I knew through the Holy Spirit, God would equip me with that strength and determination to work hard every day.
5: She was amazing because her faith grew. You know, through all this stuff, her faith grew and our faith grew too.
22: I absolutely see God's hand in every moment of it now, on the other side of it. I understand it's so hard and when you're in the present moment to see his hand, but if I can encourage anybody of what I can see now is he was in every second, every minute, every tear, every fear I had during that time. He was working, he was not silent.
24: I'm so thankful that she's here. I'm so thankful that she is living a good, wonderful life.
5: And we just look at it as a miracle that God saved her for a reason, and I do believe that. And I'm just so thankful and continue to thank him every day. And I've thanked him every day since that fateful day.
23: Heather has regained her mobility and is thankful for God's presence during her difficult journey. She encourages everyone to trust God, even when things look dark.
22: Even when our prayers seem unanswered or God seems silent, he is absolutely not silent at all, and he is working. And, you know, whether we see that or not, I can guarantee you he is working harder than you can imagine. And I also want to use what I've been through to help other people through hard times, because hard times in life is inevitable for every person. Looking back at it now that we're 13 years away from it, I can say it was the most beautiful time of my life because of what God did.
1: Sometimes God is working the most when we don't see his hand or feel like he's in the moment with us. But this is Week of Prayer here at CBN, and we have been praying all week for those of you who've sent in prayer requests. We want to take some time to continue to do that now. Here are some requests that were sent in. Please pray for my husband being diagnosed with Alzheimer's with mild dementia. Someone saying, I need healing of my daughter's marriage. And then another asking for prayer for the Lord to heal my eyes from the effects of macular degeneration.
0: So many needs out there. We've heard from people via Facebook. Pray for our son-in-law. He's struggling with migraines, can't work. This person says, healing of backs, knees, my wife's left shoulder. She can't cope with it anymore. We use painkillers just to get through the day. This person says, prayer for complete healing of my right lung from stage 4 cancer. Thank you, Father God, is how it is signed off. Thank you for trusting us to pray for you. We're going to do that now. Father God, it's a special week of prayer. We always love to pray here, but this week especially, we've encouraged people to reach out to us with their needs so we can intercede for them, and we do that now. And I want to speak to the one who I just sense there's someone who's literally thought of ending it all. You just feel like you're so hopeless, and you said, I'll give this religious show a shot and see if I get any hope. Well, here's a word for you today. The Lord has a great plan for your life. It's a plan filled with joy and hope. And that curse you feel like the enemy has put on you, it was never there, but the enemy is bound now, and you're going to walk in the things your Heavenly Father has for you. This is a day things change. Embrace that in the name of Jesus.
1: You know, I think as we've heard on the program today,

0: Even as we saw in this last story, as circumstances continued to happen, yet faith was increased. And we're asking for increased faith today in Jesus' name.
1: A woman watching, a young woman who says, I used to be so beautiful and now I'm just bones because you've got some sort of eating disorder. And the Lord just wants to do heart surgery on you. It's not about just the physical. It's about the condition of your heart. Proverbs 4:23 says, guard your heart. It's the wellspring of life. And you've had heartbreak and it's resulted in this physical challenge now and emotional trauma. Okay, there's victory for you today. Step by step, the Lord's going to lead you. It's not going to be a one-day total recovery. He's going to lead you in His ways. Get in the Word of God. There's great hope for you today. This is a special word for you in Jesus' name.
0: And there's great hope today also for someone who's been diagnosed with esophageal cancer. God's healing that condition for you. All the things that you were told you were going to have to go through, you are not. Would you just lay your hands on your throat, lift one of your hands before Him and begin to thank Him, declare what He's done. He's healing your condition right now in Jesus' name.
1: I just feel like the Lord wants us to think of that beautiful scripture in the New Testament. Set your heart and mind on things above, not on earthly things. We need to set our heart, set our mind on the Lord because He loves us so dearly and so passionately, and we get so caught up in the distractions of this world. Set your heart and mind on the things of God. Now, Lord God, for everybody who has written in or called or maybe just in their own heart, asked You for a miracle, Father God, we stand with them now. We intercede on their behalf. We know You hear. And You love us. And Lord God, we pray for miracles in Jesus' name. We stand in agreement with them. Thank You, Lord. Amen. All right, would you call us, please, if you've experienced a touch from God or you need more prayer? It's 1-800-700-7000. Here's a word from Matthew. Everyone who asks receives, and the one who seeks finds, and to the one who knocks, it will be opened. We'll see you next time.
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6: Welcome to 700 Club Canada. We are so glad that you have joined us. As we go into our segment and our theme today, we are looking at equipping the church to reach more people, to expand the gospel.
7: And be it in evangelism or in the way that they design programs that will actually reach out to people in community.
6: Well, you know, the nations have come to us in this one place of our nation of Canada. And so there's so much to learn. And so we want to pray about all of that. Heavenly Father, we bow before You today, and we're so thankful that You are the God that we can come to keep equipping us, having open doors open for us, resources for us, and even media to be able to expand Your gospel and kingdom. So God

0: We pray for that. We pray that you would give every church what they need in order for your word to go forth. In Jesus' name, amen.
1: And now Pastor Philip has a powerful testimony of transformation. And today, his church is growing at an extraordinary pace. See how his journey from salvation to ministry is impacting thousands.
2: There is no way we could have manufactured what's happening right now in our own strength. It's overwhelming to us what God is doing. We're just thankful that we are allowed to be a part of what he's doing.

0: Pastor Philip, thank you so much for sitting down with me.
1: Thank you for having me. I appreciate it.
0: Absolutely.
1: Yeah.
0: What was life like before Christ? Like, how did you grow up? I know you grew up in New York City.
1: Born and raised in Queens, New York. Parents from Trinidad. I was first person in my family born in the U.S. Born to Christian parents. But raised in a very strong urban environment. And that environment had a lot of influence on my life at a young age. Had to leave New York because of legal trouble around the age of 18. Ended up in North Carolina, continued in a life of darkness until the Lord saved me out of that life of darkness in November 2003. At that time, I was dealing with a lot of emptiness, a lot of hopelessness. I had attempted suicide maybe about 6 months prior.
0: What was that moment of surrender like for you?
1: Yeah, I was living with my girlfriend at the time, who would eventually become my wife, and we did everything wrong, and she had got into a car accident. And she came home, and she put on gospel music. It was the first time in my life I'd ever heard gospel music. And she was walking around our apartment with her hands raised, and she was worshiping God and thanking Him for surviving that car crash. I remember watching her and thinking to myself, I don't know what that is, but whatever it is, I want that for myself. I want to feel that. Mm-hmm. And I crawled into that bathroom, and I just started yelling at God in that bathroom right over a toilet seat. Mm-hmm. And God met me in that bathroom in a very supernatural and powerful way. I could feel His presence engulf that room. And for the first time, I felt guilty for sin. And for the first time, I had a recognition of what was wrong. And I tried to lay with my girlfriend that night and felt awful. And so I knew I had passed from death to life. And that moment, surrender was very, very impactful to me.
0: When did you feel a call to go into ministry?
1: It was April 14, 2004. I was in a room alone, and I was reading Proverbs. And I came to Proverbs chapter 3, mm-hmm. Verse 5 and 6, when the scripture says, Solomon writes, trust in the Lord with all of your heart and lean not on your own understanding. In all of your ways, acknowledge me and I will direct your path. And I'm reading this. And in that moment, for the first time, is when I felt like God spoke to me from the pages of His word. I could sense the Lord speaking to my heart. And so what I heard was a calling to pastoral ministry. I wrote that down. I folded it, a piece of paper, and I put it in the back of a picture frame. And then I ran from that calling for 4 years. Oh. I wanted nothing to do with pastoral ministry. I remember the day God spoke, and I remember the day that I finally surrendered 4 years later, and I completely surrendered to Him. You know, because I had a dream. I wanted to be an attorney. That door closed. And then I said, you know, God, I want to be an evangelist. Because, you know, when I first got saved, I really admired the ministry of Billy Graham. I love the fact that he preached the gospel for 60 straight years, called the sinner to repentance, and something about that intrigued me. And I said, I want to do that. And I was like, no, you're going to pastor a local church.
0: You started a church, Victory, but then it turns into 2019.
1: We started Victory Church from scratch. It was founded right out of a hotel room in South Atlanta, very small, there was only 12 of us in that room. And I pastored that church for about up till year 8 when the pandemic hit. I felt that I was being faithful, but I felt very discontent. I felt I had no clear sense of vision and guidance. I also knew around that time, in honest reflection, that there was a lot of vanity in my heart. And I felt that that vanity was masked because I was being faithful. I had a lot of jealousy, a lot of covetousness, a lot of desiring for things that were very, very fleshly. Want a big church, want to be known, want a big social media following, all these things. Those things was in my heart. That was also around the season when my wife and I took a trip to Israel. And God said nothing to me until the very last day. On the last day, we was at the garden tomb. We go in the tomb, we come out, and I hear singing off to my side in a language I did not know. And so I just kind of crept into the gathering. The gentleman who was leading the gathering, he looked at me from the very back. Obviously, I was the only black dude in the gathering, right? So nobody looked like me. So I couldn't hide, right? And he motioned to me to come to the front. And I walked to the front, and he began to speak in a language I did not know. By God's divine providence, the gentleman who was with me spoke the language. It was Portuguese. And he said to me in Portuguese, he said, I've been to your country. I've been to your nation. I see how the church there is losing influence, it's growing dark, it's waning, and God says to you, young man, do you want to go back to your country and do something about it? And I said to him, yes. And I fell down on my knees. And then that company of Christians, they were from Brazil. They all laid their hands on me and they prayed and they charged me. Wow. Go back to the U.S., cry aloud and spare not. The specific word was set the bride of Christ on fire. Lord, so I was speaking to my wife and I had to change the name of the ministry. We didn't have a name. So we prayed for 2 years what we should change the name to. And we was in a meeting, a staff meeting, and there was a consultant at the table. And we was trying to come up with a new name. And we had like 30 names on the board. And nothing stuck.
0: Yeah.
1: And then the consultant said, he said, I got an idea. He said, you know, when I listen to you preach and I think about what you're talking about, I think I got a name that fits you. I was like, what is that? He said, 2819. I said, that's the dumbest thing I ever heard. Nobody names a church a number. Said, that's so stupid. He said, yeah, 2019, like after the Great Commission, Matthew 2019. I said, that's ridiculous. That's stupid. He said, just write it on the board. Right?
0: Yeah.
1: So we write it on the board and the room shifts. Everybody gets silent. And then that becomes our focus for the next 3 hours. 2019, Great Commission. We had 183 disciples when we changed the name. And everything changed. And right before we changed the name, I knew at that point I had lost my desire for having a large ministry, being known, social media following, money, all that stuff that was in my heart. Like over the period, like 3 years, God had wrung that all out of my heart. And I wasn't thinking about anything else except being faithful to whatever he placed right in front of me.
0: Why do you think so many people are being drawn to this church and to this ministry?
1: If I try to come up with a metric or something creative we've done, I would dishonor the Lord. I think people are showing up because God is causing them to. There's a temptation to think like he's done this for me, and I have to fight that temptation. God is doing this for himself, and we get that chance to be a part of what he's doing.
0: For those who are watching, you know, pastors, people in ministry, like, I mean, let's be real, ministry is hard but holy work.
1: Very hard.
0: For people who are seeing the scale of what 2819 is and what God is doing through it, there might be some envy. Well, God, what about me? Mm-hmm. What about my church? What word of encouragement would you have for pastors, ministry leaders out there who might be feeling that?
1: Focus on health. And just be faithful and obedient. And this is a tough word. Be content with whatever the scale of ministry God has chosen for that pastor. In being content with godliness, there is great gain. And then you drain the heart of all of that covetousness. God is going to deal with us in eternity based on our obedience and our faithfulness, right? And some people are longing for things that would hurt them. I think there's some things we ask for we don't have the character to sustain. We haven't gone through enough pain to sustain. We're not ready to sustain, right? I think even right now, everything that we're stewarding, I think there's a level of pain and hardship and character development that I had to go through to be able to lead a church at this size. I would tell that pastor, be faithful, be obedient. Set your affections on eternity and the things above, and whatever God intends the scope and the scale of that ministry to be, trust that to be. Do your part to be faithful on the ground and trust all the outcomes to God.
0: What has the Lord been speaking to you about the church? You know, the state of the church in America, but maybe even globally as well.
1: I feel in my prayer time, this deep sense from God that time is running out on us and we don't have a lot of time left. And that a large portion of his bride is not paying attention to that. Instead of spending all of our time crucifying each other and tearing each other down and judging each other and doing all the things that We need to be right now about our Father's business. Mm-hmm. We need to be about the business of the spread of the gospel, winning souls, multiplying disciples, discipling our children, wringing out our sin. I want to be vocal about it in the light, the things I'm hearing in the dark. Even if people think I sound like a broken record, even if they don't understand. All of my movements right now is being born out of that burden. I'm preaching like a man running out of time. She needs to be like Isaiah. She needs to see God for who he is, the Lord, high and lifted up, holy and pure. And then she needs to see herself for what we are, sinful. She needs to see the communities that she is in for what they are, sinful and broken. And then let the brokenness of our own sin and the brokenness of our communities move us towards repentance and move us towards gospel ministry as people living in a time that's running out.
2: God has work for all of us to do. When I listen to this testimony, I'm reminded that sometimes God starts with us in small things and turns them into big things we never could have imagined. And other times, God gives us small things that still make a big impact. Whether we see the impact or not, what stands out to me is that God just wants our obedience. He just wants our yes. There were some points in this testimony that I believe can encourage and help us to stay focused. One, ministry is hard but holy work. We don't minister to receive recognition. It's all about pointing to Jesus and making his holy name known. When we remember who we are serving, it helps us to keep going, even when the work is difficult. Secondly, focus on health. Sometimes we can become so focused on serving others that we forget that we also need time to rest, to be renewed in God's presence, and to take care of the body and mind he has given us. A healthy life allows us to serve from a place of strength rather than exhaustion. Thirdly, be faithful and obedient. Our task is not to compare ourselves with someone else. What may seem small to us can be significant in God's hands. We may never know the full impact of our obedience, but we can trust God with the results. And lastly, be content with what God has chosen for you. Be grateful for what God has given us and ask him how we can use it faithfully. He has equipped each of us to reach people, make a difference, and be part of what he is doing. So today, if you need to be encouraged in your calling and what God has placed in your hands, there's someone waiting to pray with you and for you. Call us at 855-759-0700 and request the pamphlet, Answered Prayer. Coming up, James grew up in an abusive home and struggled with shame about who he was. See how finding his identity in Christ transformed his pain into purpose.

0: Be who you are. I used to be ashamed that my parents were both crack addicts. I used to be ashamed that I was born on crack. I used to be ashamed that I was even funny. But I learned that my past will help people in the present.
1: My parents met in a mental institution in New York City. I believe my mother in there was for depression. My father was in there for anger and rage and some other stuff. The way we grew up was real difficult. Like, I didn't know what a shower was until I moved with my grandmother. Struggling for food, eating out of cans, sometimes no power in the house for months at a time. Junkies coming to my house. Dad is a big alcoholic and on drugs, very abusive man. Mother was very absent. She never really came around. My dad, on the other hand, was around. But, you know, he just was just a mean person. Came in the house one day. My moms and my pops got into it. My father ran up, slapped my mother in the face, then punched her in the face. She ran downstairs. I ran downstairs, following behind them. And I just watched my father throw bricks at my moms. Like, literally pick up bricks from the concrete in the middle of the hood and throw it at my mother's head and back. And I watched her run and slip and fall. Then I get in the house. And, you know, my father keep drinking. Then he'll beat the snot out of me and then pick me up and hold me in his arms and kiss me with his breath smelling like alcohol all day, talking about he loved me. First time I gave one of my children a spanking, I cried for about 2 hours. Because it's just a fear of like, okay, am I going to be like this dude right here? You might get a mom or a dad, you know, one of the two is at your games. One of the two is at a sport event. One of the two is encouraging you. I had neither one. Bureau of Child Welfare kicked in my door, took me to their office, asked me who I wanted to live with. And I said, I want to live with my grandma. If I learned anything, what real love looked like. You know, my grandmother went to my basketball games. She pushed my education. You know, I would have never graduated high school if it wasn't for her. A very prophetic woman. She said, God revealed to me all the stuff that my grandson did in college. Now, I came home and lied. How's your grades? Oh, I'm doing good. I'm getting A's and B's. You know how I do. You know, I'm just milking it, right? You know, she's like, okay. And so she went upstairs and she prayed and came back downstairs in tears in her eyes. She said, you're doing stuff with women. You're selling drugs. You're not doing everything. Tell me where you really are. So I break down, start crying. This is what I'm doing. And I was on my way back to college, got a phone call, said I was kicked out. But time for me was a growing experience because I learned how to be a man. I wasn't the best sailor, I'll tell you that right now. You know, anytime we cut a corner to get up out of there, I was gone. This dude named Mark Rogers, good friend of mine. And every time a girl tried to talk to him, he was always talking about the Lord. So I thought a couple of things about that, but then I realized the dude was really passionate about God. So we got on a flight that one day when I was on my way to the club. He said, let me pray for you before you go to the club. So it was about 9:30. This dude prayed. And people was on their way back from the club. We was up there for about 4 or 5 hours and he was praying. I said, if you could pray this long, you merely must love God. I'm going to church with you when we get back on Sunday. Sunday, we went to church. I got saved. You know, I don't remember what was preached. I just, like I said, I remember what my grandmother had instilled in me. Every week, I started going to Bible study. And then when we went out underway, instead of hanging with the fellas wilding out, I still told jokes, but I eased back on what I talked about. You know, I made it more clean. I had one suit. It was purple. So I looked like a pimp every time I went to church on Sunday. Who needed to get saved over and over again. But I started dealing with my family issues and how my father treated me. I mean, you know, my mom. And it's funny, one day me and my dad was somewhere. He said, you're nothing like me. It's the best thing he ever did for me. That's the best. I mean, you know, if he don't ever say nothing else to me, just saying I wasn't like him meant the world to me. I tell anybody, man, don't worry about where you come from. Worry about where you're going. Worry about what you're going to be in life. And if you want to define who you are, first find out who God is. Don't knock where you come from. Always realize that being a child of God is not about being the best person, but it's about giving your best and letting God do the rest.
2: What a powerful testimony of God's redeeming grace. He can take a life marked by pain and shame and transform it into a testimony. A story that can reach others with the gospel. James knows what it means to see God take what once brought him shame and use it for his glory. He came through an extremely abusive childhood and carried deep shame about who he was and where he came from. But when James encountered Christ through prayer and surrender, God began to transform his identity and give him courage. Today, we saw James use the gifts God has given him to share the gospel through comedy and preaching. And that reminds us of something important. God can use what we have, where we are, to reach someone who needs Jesus. Sometimes we look at our resources and think we don't have enough. We may look at our gifts and think they aren't significant enough. We may even look at our past and think God couldn't possibly use our story. But God specializes in taking what seems ordinary, broken, or overlooked, and using it for his purpose. Let's pray and ask God to open our eyes to the opportunities already around us, to share the good news. And let's continue to pray for one another. We may be overlooking the very thing God wants to use to reach someone else. Give God what you have and trust him with the rest. Don't disqualify or minimize yourself because of your past or where you've been. God has placed a purpose in you. When we put what we have in God's hands, he can use it to reach others with the hope of Jesus. If you need prayer today, don't carry it alone. Our prayer partners are ready to stand with you and pray. Please call us at 855-759-0700. And when you call, ask for the pamphlet, Answered Prayer. Well, coming up, every day brings opportunity to share the love of Jesus with someone around us. Learn how one simple step of faith can make an eternal difference.
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5: 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It's all about revival that reaches the nations. 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

0: shared the gospel without words using the three circles. My mouth was taped. And so we just wrote it out, drew it out, shared the gospel, invited people to give their lives to Jesus through drawing. And this girl, she came up and was like, hey, do the drawing for this one girl. So I did. And then I was like, hey, is there anything stopping you? Like writing it out, drawing pictures with, again, tape on my mouth. Said, is there anything stopping you from giving your life to Jesus? And she said, yes. And I said, well, can I pray for you? And she was like, yes. So without words, I just put my hand on her shoulder, still tape on my mouth, put my hand on her shoulder, and she just started to weep. And I just was asking God just to come and minister to her, communicated to Sean, who came over and then just shared the full gospel and invited her to give her life to Jesus, and she did.
1: You have been made new. Can I share something to you from the Bible? It says this, 2 Corinthians chapter 5, verse 17. If anyone is in Christ, she is a new creation.
2: What happened? Like, what do you mean God took you? What's going on?
3: I saved that. She saved my soul. I gave myself to Jesus today.
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3: The heartbeat of the 700 Club Canada is really to equip the churches to pray and to reach out to other people.
0: Well, we are the church. So everybody that watches our shows daily, they're getting equipped with faith-building material, with encouragement through our prayers.
3: And training up leaders within the church as well, that they can also reach out and really for the gospel and to bring people into the building, to bring people into the church.
0: You know, technology is one way that is always moving so fast. And we know that churches are trying to really be up to date, especially since more churches are doing live streaming or also having their programs aired and put on spaces and places that can reach farther than they ever thought they could. Yes, and all of these requests are prayed for. And so let's do that now. Heavenly Father, we come before you and we just thank you that you want your church equipped. You want us to know how to reach the nations, and the best way is prayer and staying to the word. So thank you for equipping us with your word, and we pray that you would just continue to work in our hearts as we stand boldly and you give us what we need. Thank you, Jesus.
3: Father, thank you for just evangelism, for equipping the churches, Lord, and helping those that are within the church to be able to reach out to their communities and to believe you, God, for the nations as well. So we thank you, God, for all the needs that are and the prayer requests that are here, God, for healing, for coming to know you, Jesus, in your precious name. Amen.
0: Amen. Our power verse for you today is taken from 2 Timothy 3:16 to 17. 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Thank you for joining us today. God bless you.
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12: Welcome to Miracle Living Today. I'm Gordon Robertson.
13: Hey, everyone, and I'm Ashley Key. Well, the first time Richard went to the ER with incapacitating pain, doctors did tests, found nothing wrong, and sent him home.
12: The second time he was on his way to the ER with the same pain, Richard died in the ambulance.
14: Knowing that Cindy was following me in her vehicle, and that was the other thing that I thought, was I didn't get a chance to say goodbye.
15: On October 17, 2022, Richard and Cindy Palazzolo would face the beginning of a 15-month medical trial.
14: I felt these shock waves going through my arms, my chest, my back, my neck. It was pretty incapacitating.
15: Cindy called 911. Within minutes, the ambulance arrived. Richard was transported to the emergency room at Houston Methodist Willowbrook Hospital.
16: I was continuing to pray and got in touch with our kids and our family and our friends to also be praying that God would protect him and that God would give these doctors wisdom to find out what's wrong.
14: I started praying silently to myself and just saying, Lord, please help me. That's all I was able to do.
15: The cardiologist who examined Richard believed there was a blockage in one of his arteries. The next morning, a heart catheterization performed revealed no blockages, so Richard was released. 2 days later, he began to feel the same sensations.
14: And I tried to fight through it, and they weren't going away, and they just kept intensifying.
15: Cindy dialed 911 for help. She followed the ambulance to the ER, when suddenly the siren lights were turned on.
16: I just prayed, God, resurrection life, to bring my husband to that place of healing and wholeness and to give the doctors wisdom to find out why this keeps happening to him.
15: Carlos Manriquez, a paramedic with the fire department in the Houston area, was the only EMT in back with Richard.
17: Once I matched his appearance with that cardiac monitor, I knew that this was for real. This was happening.
14: Everything became dimmer and dimmer and dimmer. So I said, please help me, I'm dying. And then that's the last thing that I remembered.
15: Richard went into sudden cardiac arrest and stopped breathing. Carlos began to pray.
17: The first thing was, Lord, I need your help. I need you to do something right now to save this man's life. I look at the monitor and I see a cardiac dysrhythmia that's really lethal called torsades de pointe. It is an extremely rare cardiac dysrhythmia. I did not have enough time to defibrillate him, which is deliver an electric shock, before I noticed that his heart rhythm converted itself into a normal sinus organized rhythm. The chances of coming back from that less than 1% without any pharmacology or electricity, it is almost impossible. He came back too, and I remember him looking at me saying, what happened? And I said, you just died and came back to life. It was just one of those, God, you know what? You really do exist. You know, this is a miracle.
15: When they arrived at the hospital, Carlo shared the miraculous event with Cindy.
16: He goes, "Ma'am, as I was turning to get ready to help him, all of a sudden Jesus came in that ambulance and I believe put the paddles on your husband's chest and brought him back to life. And it really is a miracle."
15: Doctors implanted a combination defibrillator pacemaker. However, 2 days later, after having another episode, doctors diagnosed him with coronary artery spasms that were restricting his blood flow to and from his heart and gave him meds. After 4 days, Richard was released. Cindy, family members, and several pastors continued praying for Richard's healing.
14: God was just being pounded with all of those prayers. Knowing that people were praying for me was very comforting.
16: We can listen to the medical report. I had to listen to God's report. God's report said he will live and not die. God's report said he will make it through victoriously.
15: Over the next 2 months, while Richard was in recovery, he and Cindy prayed. They also visited a church where he received a word of knowledge from the pastor.
16: She saw the heart of a man in God's hands and said, "Your heart is healed and you will live a long life to experience everything you want to experience in your life."
14: I just received it. We want to see our grandchildren grow up knowing that I'm going to be here for that now. Certainly that was comforting.
15: Richard went to the doctors who did further tests, and his electrophysiologist released him to begin exercising. He continues to take medicine for his heart and has been episode-free since January 2023. He and Cindy have also been able to resume their full-time Christian counseling practice, where they speak at churches and conferences. They credit God and all of the prayers for his miraculous recovery.
16: We would never be sitting here right now telling the story, the miracle story, without prayer. And not only our prayers, but prayers of many. So no matter what you're facing, the bottom line is Luke 1:37, with man it is impossible, but with God nothing is impossible.
14: Every single day, I never stop being grateful for what God has done for me. In fact, every morning when I pray, first thing I do is thank Jesus for saving my life.
2: That's Amen. A very good prayer to start yes. every day, to thank Jesus for your life, for your yeah. breath. He's the reason you are alive. Amen. Let's get into what did that pastor experience? Mm-hmm. And it's called a word of knowledge, is how it was described in the segment. Mm-hmm. But it seemed to be a whole lot more than that, because there was a vision.
11: Yeah.
2: There was an audible voice. Mm-hmm. There were a lot of things going on in that. So where do we find word of knowledge in the Bible?
11: In the Bible. You might have just stumped me. You might have just stumped me.
2: I thought you were up to 1 Corinthians chapter 12. Paul outlines the gifts
11: prophecy.
2: Of the Spirit.
11: And, yes,
2: and
11: yes,
2: so
11: that's
2: it's,
11: right.
2: You know, I desire that you would prophesy. And then he goes through a prophecy, word of knowledge, word of wisdom,
11: yes,
2: gifts of healing, the gifts of the Spirit.
11: There we go.
2: And so here's an example from Scripture of a word of knowledge, and it's one that Jesus had. And so he's interacting with someone who's going to become one of his disciples. And he said, "I saw you at the fig tree."
11: Right. Oh, yeah. Yeah. Mm-hmm.
2: So it's Andrew. And yeah. "I saw you at the fig tree." From just that sentence, he responds, "You are the Son of God." Mm. Now, that means there was something going on at the fig tree that nobody else could see. Mm-hmm. But it proved to Jesus, here's an Israelite indeed in whom there is no guile, mm-hmm. which, you know, a word of knowledge is you're being shown something, a physical fact or some kind of either image, or it can be an audible word, or it can be a sensation in your body, yeah. or that still small voice. All of these things are part of it, but it reveals a fact in the world today that you did not experience through your five senses. Word of wisdom has to do with a plan and purpose and what a design for something.
11: Yeah, yeah.
2: So when you get a word of knowledge, what happens?
11: I mean, I've definitely, many times it's a thought. It's not necessarily a voice, like I can hear an audible voice or anything, but it's more of like something will just cross my mind. And I just, in faith, choose to speak it out loud. And then sometimes it is a picture. Many times it's a picture. Mm-hmm. I will see something and I will just, again, in faith, speak that out. And, you know, in the beginning, when you're learning all of this, it can definitely be intimidating. I mean, it certainly was for me. But, you know, my spiritual father here spoke life into me.
12: I have a tendency to throw people in the deep end because I know that that's how you get them to swim. I also know you're not going to drown. It's going to be good. But for many people, just starting to exercise the gifts, mm-hmm. just receiving that thought. So you pray, say, God, who do you want to heal today? Or what mm-hmm. do you want to heal today? Those are all good prayers. Mm-hmm. And then he'll give you an impression. It could be a thought. Could be an audible voice. It could be a still small voice. It could be a picture. Like that pastor, he got a full sort of mini movie of Jesus holding a heart along with an audible voice. You will live a long life.
11: Yes.
12: Instead of trying to compartmentalize all of these experiences in the Holy Spirit and saying, well, I didn't get it that way or it didn't happen this way for me. God's an infinite God. He's very creative. Jesus never repeated a miracle. He always had different ones and different methodologies. All of it seemed to be, the process always was supernatural because he was in direct communion with God the Father. I see the Father work and I work. And just let the experience of the Holy Spirit be whatever the Holy Spirit wants it to be.
11: Yeah.
12: Now, he's called a helper. So that means you can ask for help. And, okay, how do you say, okay, I don't know what to do, but you do, so tell me what to do. Or just the simplest prayer, Lord, what diseases do you want to heal today? Can you show me? And he'll answer that. Who do you want to heal? He'll answer that. You ask for direction. You ask for input. And the helper comes along and just true to his name, he helps.
11: Well, what about you? When you get word of knowledges, what do you get?
12: Oh, I've gotten all kinds of things. I've gotten a still small voice, audible voice, movie, just a sort of photograph. Mm-hmm. I've gotten descriptions that are kind of strangely medical. Complete with the exact medical diagnosis that a doctor had given someone. Something unusual happened to me as I was praying for somebody with MS, and I got the physical sensations of MS in my body, so I can actually feel. It's different than, you know, pain that I have and sensations that I have, but it's like I get in tune with it, and so I now understand exactly where in the body it is.
11: Wow.
12: It's an infant God, and he has lots of ways of communicating with his creation. All you have to do is just be open and say, okay, Lord, you said I'm a vessel, so can you fill me up? What do you want to do, and can we get together and do something really good in the world today? In that, realizing as Jesus was in the world, so are we. This is the Apostle Paul, Apostle John talking. So as he was in the world, so are we. We get to do the same thing. And Jesus told us, you can do even greater works than I did, which is kind of humbling and mind-boggling all at the same time. You know, don't get into, I'm God's man of faith and power for the hour. Realize you're a vessel.
11: Yeah.
12: These are gifts. You haven't earned it, but you have been given it, and you've been giving it in order to help the world, to bring the kingdom of God here on earth. Mm-hmm. Jesus told his disciples, announce the kingdom of heaven is drawn near to you, and in that, heal the sick. So in heaven, nobody's sick. Nobody's lonely. Nobody's poor. Nobody has any problems at all. There's no pain in heaven. So you bring that God's will into earth today. And it's wonderful when you see a miracle.
11: And I just want to encourage you guys, if you're watching this and you're like, how can I do this? I don't know. Listen, I will encourage you with the same word that he gave me when I felt that way. Rivers of living water will flow through you. Just trust God. Rely on him. It's not about you. it is about what the Lord wants to do through you. So
12: it's hard to believe that Ashley, the Anointed One, at one point in time came to me and said, I don't do that.
11: Because I didn't.
12: And it was just because she didn't know.
11: Yeah, right.
12: And,
11: exactly,
12: and
11: yeah.
12: If nobody's taught mm-hmm. you, nobody's shown you the way, then okay.
11: Yeah.
12: But here, you've gotten an input, and you now know the way. You can do it yourself. Just pray that same prayer. Lord, what do you want to heal? Who do you want to heal? And could you use me today? I'm here for you. And could you help me do what you did? And I want that. As you were in the world, so am I. So, okay, I want to see the Father work, and mm-hmm. I'll work. Tell me what you want to do, and let's go out there and do it.
11: Yeah.
12: Well, we have a magazine that's called Miracle Living Today. 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And what God did for others, what he did for me, what he did for Ashley, he will do for you.
11: Yes, he will. All right, everyone. Well, up next, a young woman is left broken and barely breathing after a hit and run by her ex-boyfriend. 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Plus, we'll be praying for you after this.
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18: 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Sitting on the couch, a 700 Club came on, and that's when I saw Gordon on.
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18: 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And I was walking. 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
21: My head was just killing me. I've never experienced it to that magnitude. Like, I'm going to have to go to the ER.
22: The doctor who was on call, he said, it looks like a brain bleed. We began to plead the blood of Jesus. The Holy Spirit spoke to me and he said, the bleeding has stopped. We were just all rejoicing when we heard she's going to be fine.
21: I'm grateful every single day because if God brought me through that, God can bring you through anything. I believe in prayer, the power of prayer.
11: Squealing tires, a roaring engine, and a black SUV barreling over a young woman. Eddie Wilson was an eyewitness to this horrible crime. And what's even worse, the victim was Eddie's coworker and friend.
23: I had 911 on the phone and fully expected to find a
0: a dead body there in the parking lot. Her body was broken and bruised and just not laying in a normal way. I thought there's no way that anyone would ever be able to get up and walk from something like this ever again. It was just the most traumatic thing I've ever seen in my life.
15: September 13, 2011. Eddie Wilson was returning to work after a walk on his lunch break. As he approached the building, something caught his attention.
0: I heard the squeal of a car over to the right, and I look over and there's a big, huge black SUV just squealing its tires and taking off out of the parking lot.
15: Just moments earlier, inside the SUV, his coworker, Whitney Weiser, just broke up with her abusive boyfriend. Now, as she walked away from his car, he hit the gas and sped towards her.
0: And then the next thing I knew is that the SUV absolutely plowed into her. And then I heard the sound and saw her as she was underneath the SUV and the tires were going over her. And at that point, I could not process what I was seeing because you're not supposed to see things like that.
15: Eddie called 911 as he ran down to Whitney's broken body lying on the pavement.
0: You could tell that she was in tremendous pain. And at that point, there was absolutely nothing else I could do but to grab her hand and pray with her right there on the spot.
15: Whitney struggled to breathe as she clung to life. She had several severe injuries, including a broken back and cracked ribs. She was rushed to Vanderbilt Medical Center. Dr. R.J. Harris was one of her physicians.
1: I was on the way to see her, looked at her chart, and I was really surprised that she was still alive after reading what had happened. She was in pretty bad shape.
15: Meanwhile, Deanna Wall, a pastor at Whitney's church, arrived at the hospital to pray for her.
3: I looked down on the gurney at a beautiful person who was battered, bleeding, broken. I got down as close as I could, and I told her, I said, Whitney, God's got plans for your life, and he's going to bring you through this. You hang on.
15: Whitney had been a rising star in bodybuilding competitions. After her emergency spinal surgery, it was unclear if she would ever compete again or even be able to walk.
23: I just didn't want to eat. I did not want to even try to walk just because of the level of pain that I was in. And I still, I just didn't understand that. Coming from bodybuilding and to strength training, it's like, I'm invincible, right?
15: She began physical therapy with the same determination that brought her success in bodybuilding. Over the next weeks, she went from walking a few steps a day to walking a few hours a day. She says she put her life and future in God's hands.
23: I had 100% faith and trust in him that I didn't understand why that happened or why it had to happen, but I trusted him that I was going to be okay. I also, within a couple weeks of it happening, I was able to forgive my ex-boyfriend for doing that, which clearly was not me. That's God. Because being able to forgive somebody that tried to take your life and everything from you, I feel like it's not humanly possible to forgive that fast. And so that was God 100%.
15: Despite her broken back, Whitney trained hard and miraculously became stronger than before. She even returned to the bodybuilding stage at the top level, the Olympia.
23: Not just that I got to the biggest stage and best stage in the world, but because I did it after what happened. And that's a miracle. That's God, and that's God takes the most broken people to do things with. And so that's what I feel like his purpose was for it.
0: It's a miracle. It really is. The fact that she's walking through life with health, that she's walking through health with forgiveness, that she's walking through life with a purpose and a meaning, and doing this all through her faith and her passion for the Lord, it's just an amazing thing.
15: Through this experience, Whitney discovered God's purpose for her life. She started her own bodybuilding show, encouraging women to overcome their challenges like she did with the power of God.
23: When I tell people my story, it's like all barriers come down, all walls come down, and they're open. And they're like, if she went through that, I can go through this. So it's just, it's empowering. God brought me back so much stronger that I made it to the Olympia. And I was on a stage with the best athletes in the entire world after that. So the power of God.
11: That is the power of God, that she is able to forgive her ex-boyfriend who ran over her, hit her and ran over her. I'm sure with the intention to obviously harm her and potentially even kill her. The fact that she's able to forgive.
2: Oh, yeah, you know, that's attempted murder.
11: Right.
2: You see, but let's just focus on the light in her eyes mm-hmm. and the mm-hmm. smile at the very end. The genuineness of that. She has gone to a new place.
11: Yeah.
2: In that new place, she has achieved all that she ever dreamt of achieving.
11: Yeah.
2: And she did it, and she says, I'm only here because of God. Mm-hmm. Then she gives a key to her forgiveness. Mm-hmm. I forgave so quickly because that was God.
11: Mm.
2: And he wanted me to go through that first so that I could get to where he really right. wanted me to
11: yeah.
2: be.
11: Yeah.
2: So if someone tried to run over you with a truck and leave you broken and mm-hmm. bleeding in a parking lot, mm. What's your first reaction?
11: Well, even my reaction right now for Whitney is not one of immediate forgiveness. You know, that's really tough. I mean, the flesh, we want vengeance. We want justice. We want that is wrong. But again,
2: I would be going, I got a truck for you. I mean, you know, okay. I would be all eye for eye. Here we
11: right.
2: go.
11: Yeah, but Jesus said, turn the other cheek. Turn the other cheek and operate. Pray for our enemies. Pray for those who persecute us. Pray for those and love those who okay. want to do harm.
2: But I've got to ask the question. Why?
11: Well, why are we supposed to do that?
2: Yeah.
11: Well, we have been forgiven of much. We mm-hmm. have been forgiven and we have been given so much mercy and grace. You know, though we might not be out here trying to run people over with a truck, we have been forgiven, so therefore we are to forgive others.
2: Right.
11: Yeah.
2: There's another one in the parable about the debtor who owed the king a large sum of money, and he went to the, I can't possibly repay. The king says, I forgive you. Mm. And then he goes to someone who owes him money and say, pay me today. Mm-hmm. And the king hears about it.
11: Right, yes. Yeah,
2: and
11: yeah, yeah.
2: what happens to him? He is

0: phase, that can be you if you just choose to forgive. Well, let's pray for you right now.
1: Yeah.
0: And let's just believe God that He wants to bring healing. He wants to bring restoration to you.
1: Yeah.
0: Lord God, we come to you. And Lord, if there's anything we hold against anyone, we forgive them now. We set them free. They owe us nothing. And Lord, as we have forgiven, we ask now that you would forgive us, that you would cleanse us. You would take us to the same place that you've taken so many others, the place where miracles, signs, and wonders happen. Stretch forth your hand, for we ask it in Jesus' name. Ashley, God's given you.
1: Yeah, I just feel like it's a word of encouragement for those, and you might be watching and you still don't understand, why are we supposed to forgive? I didn't do something that was super bad to anyone. And the Bible says the wages of sin is death. So Jesus has rescued us from the grasp of sin, from the grasp of death. That is what He has given us. And so that is why we are to forgive others.
0: Amen. And amen. If you need prayer, we're here for you. All you have to do is pick up the phone and call us. And if you have someone that you need to forgive and you want to say that out loud, we're here. All you have to do is call 1-800-700-7000. Here's a word from Psalms. We went through fire and through water, but you brought us out to rich fulfillment. For Ashley, for me, God bless you. We'll see you again.

0: I got out of my patrol car and I slip.
1: I went from having a promising career as a neuroscientist to having a medical death sentence.
2: Are miracles real? Do they happen today? Let's investigate.
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12: 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But sadly, for too long, I couldn't hear them very well. The sounds were muffled. I knew I had lost some of my hearing, but I was too embarrassed to admit it to anyone, and too proud to do anything about it. And that was a mistake that I corrected when I called Audion. For only $98, I can now hear the sounds of the ocean again. 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
2: I just want to live my life again, the way it was before hearing loss.
0: My doctor told me that hearing loss can lead to dementia. So that night, I called to order my Audion hearing aids. This might sound crazy, but since I've been using them, I don't feel as tired. I know how that might sound, but it's true.
2: I would love hearing my wife say she loves me again.
7: I used to get so depressed, and now that I have my hearing back, I'm really enjoying my life again.
0: 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Oh,
7: yeah.
0: I think I paid $98 for them.
7: Yeah.
0: So now anyone can afford them.
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5: So let's get right to it. The number one reason most people love their Audion hearing aids is the sound. They're absolutely incredible because it sounds the way you should be hearing, the way you used to hear, crystal clear. You'll never miss a word again. No more, could you say that again? 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No more, you're speaking too softly.
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2: I just want to live my life again the way it was before hearing loss.
0: My doctor told me that hearing loss can lead to dementia. So that night I called to order my Audion hearing aids.
13: This might sound crazy, but since I've been using them, I don't feel as tired. I know how that might sound, but it's true.
0: I would love hearing my wife say she loves me again.
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13: 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Oh,
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7: Yeah.
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5: So let's get right to it. The number one reason most people love their Audion hearing aids is the sound. They're absolutely incredible because it sounds the way you should be hearing, the way you used to hear, crystal clear. You'll never miss a word again. No more, could you say that again? No more, turn up the TV. No more, you're speaking too softly.
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2: I just want to live my life again the way it was before hearing loss.
0: My doctor told me that hearing loss can lead to dementia. So that night I called to order my Audion hearing aids.
17: This might sound crazy, but since I've been using them, I don't feel as tired. I know how that might sound, but it's true.
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5: So let's get right to it. The number one reason most people love their Audion hearing aids is the sound. They're absolutely incredible because it sounds the way you should be hearing, the way you used to hear, crystal clear. You'll never miss a word again. No more. Could you say that again? No more. Turn up the TV. No more. You're speaking too softly.
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4: Hello, I'm Brian Allen. Welcome to our show. Let me ask all of you watching at home a question. How many of you honestly get enough physical activity on a daily basis? Now, how many of you spend way too many hours a day sitting inactively? My guess is many of you do. Whether it's because you feel discomfort while walking, maybe you lack mobility because of poor balance, stiff joints, and weak legs, or perhaps we've fallen into the bad habit of leading a sedentary lifestyle, or because of your job, you probably sit inactively way too many hours a day. Let's face it, we all do. Leading a sedentary, inactive lifestyle is terrible for your health, and standing in place for hours can be just as bad. It's time to add some extra steps to your day. Introducing Ellipse by Legsercise, the automatic seated exerciser that strengthens your legs, increases your mobility, and boosts your circulation without physical strain or impact. Stay tuned and you'll see and hear how easy it is to exercise with Ellipse while watching TV, talking on the phone, or while you work.
9: I had both knee surgery and hip surgery in the last 4 years. While at rehab, my therapist recommended Ellipse as a way to get some extra movement at home and supplement what I was doing with him. He also explained that increased circulation in my legs could assist in the healing process. I was willing to give anything a try that could help speed up my recovery. Ellipse helped so much. The ability to continue my therapy whenever I wanted in the safety and comfort of my own home. It was a blessing. Ellipse is so smooth, so easy on my joints. My legs are stronger. My joints are no longer stiff. I can walk without pain. My mobility is as good as it was 20 years ago. My therapist is so proud of me.
12: I spend 8 or 9 hours a day sitting at my desk, and I had been looking for a way to get some movement and some exercise while working for a long time. Now, the problem is most normal exercisers or peddlers, they force you to focus on the exercise, not stopping, and that just wouldn't allow me to concentrate on my work. When I saw Ellipse online and realized it provided motorized motion to keep your legs moving, I knew it was exactly what I needed. Ellipse fits perfectly under my desk, and it is so quiet that none of my coworkers even know I'm using it because it moves my legs for me and I can focus on my work. I'm getting a workout every day, and because it raises my legs, now my lower back doesn't hurt anymore, and I feel energetic when I get home.
3: My clients use it after the recovery phase, all the way through the end of therapy, and most continue using it after that. Being able to supplement their treatment at home results in less setbacks and better therapy completion rates. Because of Ellipse, they are better able to handle my sessions because they are stronger, have more range of motion, and flexibility. An 80-year-old recovering from hip or knee surgery can easily use Ellipse on speed 1, and a 30-year-old coming back from a sports injury can use it on speed 3, and both are getting exactly what they need.
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1: Before, when I used to take care of the grandkids, I was pretty active. But now that they've gotten older, I admit I sit way more than I should. I was suffering from poor circulation, and most of the days my legs were uncomfortably swollen. My doctor was always on me to be more active. My daughter bought me Ellipse. I was skeptical at first, but because it was a gift from her, I knew I had to give it a chance. Right away,
12: I could tell that Ellipse was going to be a huge help. After my first use, I could see that my legs were not as swollen. I could feel that my usually cold legs were getting warmer, and I could feel that my circulation was improving. 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Ellipse is so easy to use. It's so smooth. There's no strain and no impact at all.
5: My whole life, I've been working with my hands, which means I work with my back too. So I've been dealing with occasional back pain my entire life. And as I've gotten older, my knees are becoming an issue too. My knees have always been stiff. There's the lack of motion, the range of movement is diminishing, which makes it hard to get around. And when you can't move without pain, you begin to sit more and more, and that doesn't make anything better. 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I've never seen anything like it. My joints feel better, my knees feel better, my back feels better. In fact, I even feel stronger. 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
4: 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Just like taking vitamin supplements in your diet, Ellipse complements any activity you are already doing. Don't be fooled by foreign sellers with horrible customer support that sell poor quality imitations that fall apart in a few weeks, provide minimal range of motion, and harsh, jarring movements that are hard on your joints. Ellipse has a 46% larger rotational diameter than any other motorized seated leg mover in the world. This provides more exercise and greater range of motion, plus ultra smooth movement that's safe, super low impact, and makes your legs feel great. And its premium quality ensures that you'll be able to enjoy your Ellipse for many years.
31: After I retired and stopped working, I managed to stay busy for the first couple of weeks, maybe a month. But eventually I was spending my whole day sitting on the couch and leading a very sedentary lifestyle. So being inactive became part of my daily routine, and it didn't take long before I started feeling the negative effects of inactivity on my mobility. My legs felt weaker and my balance had deteriorated, and when I wanted to walk, I wasn't the same anymore. It was harder. I saw Ellipse on Facebook and hoped it could help me get back to the way I was. So I bought it. Ellipse was exactly what I needed. Now my legs feel stronger. I have less stiffness and more flexibility. I have better balance and it increased my mobility. Ellipse gave me back what I had lost, and I feel great about that.
6: I love to do exercise and do so whenever I have free time. I also try to eat healthy, take vitamins and minerals to complement my diet. When I saw Ellipse on Instagram, I immediately realized I can add extra steps to my day. I could supplement my exercise routine while I'm sitting at home. Now I'm active. While doing some work at home, or it's cold, raining, or late at night. I burn extra calories. I feel my muscles working, it's relaxing, and my legs feel great.
3: 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Because of Ellipse, they are better able to handle my sessions because they are stronger, have more range of motion, and flexibility. 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
28: 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Operators are already taking calls, so hurry and be one of the first 300 callers. 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
30: After about 2 years of using Lexercise Pro and going for walks again, I felt like I could do more. The Pro started to feel too easy.
2: Because we participated in the original Lexercise commercial, I kept in contact with the people at Lexercise. One day, I decided to call and find out if they have anything new that was a step up from the Lexercise Pro.
30: And that's when we were introduced to Ellipse. I got one before it was even available for sale. Again, it was exactly what I needed. It feels like a workout, like I'm challenging myself, but it's still super easy on my joints with no impact whatsoever. Now I can walk longer than before. I feel stronger.
2: Even I decided to try it. At the office, I spent all day walking around, talking to my coworkers, but working from home was limiting the amount of movement I was getting daily. I was sitting so many hours a day, and my sciatica was really starting to bother me. Ellipse is perfect. I keep it under my desk all day and it keeps my legs moving without even thinking about it. Ellipse is so quiet that when I'm doing my work, I forget I'm using it. Just having your feet on it keeps you in the right posture. I can feel the chair supporting my lower back. Now at the end of the day, my back feels great, my circulation is moving, I'm burning calories, and it makes me feel energetic.
30: It turns out that Ellipse was exactly what we both needed.
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0: 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If approved, let us do the work. As a Christian publisher, we review and publish all categories of books from authors just like you. It doesn't necessarily have to be Bible-based or even with a Christian theme. We're here for the author, any author, who wants to work with a moral, upstanding, and ethical company and wants to be treated as we all should be. If your book is accepted by us, you'll get the white glove treatment from day one. We understand that your labor for the written word is more than a book. It's unique, personal, and was likely written with a dutiful higher purpose to spread the word. We are looking to publish books with positive content in all genres. This is why we partner with our authors to provide them freedom and flexibility to write what they feel. Interested in learning more? Well, besides watching this, you can call the number on your screen today and we'll send you a free publishing kit that will provide you tips on what to expect and how the publishing process works. Call now!
1: Many authors often wonder what the phrase self-publishing really means. Well, not too long ago, the only way for an author to get their work published was to beg one of the large New York publishing houses to look at their work. The success rate was not great. Most publishing houses would reject your manuscript, shred it, and fail to respond

0: few. These large New York publishing houses held all of the cards. Without their clout and connections, an author could never get their book into bookstores. Luckily, Amazon and Apple, as well as new technology called print on demand, leveled that playing field and took away the iron-fisted grip the New York publishing houses held on the industry. Unlike the old days, now any author who has written a book can decide for themselves whether to publish that book or not. No more begging and pleading with publishing houses that would treat you rudely. Through our distribution partnership with Amazon, Apple, and Audible, Christian Faith Publishing can publish physical copies, ebooks, or audiobooks for our authors. We compete on all the same platforms as the large New York publishing houses. Any author is free to submit their manuscript to Christian Faith Publishing. We'll give every manuscript fair attention and the review that it deserves. We may not accept your manuscript, especially if it does not align with our Christian values, but we do promise to review it and notify you regarding our decision.
1: In the next few minutes, you're going to meet authors just like you who have published their books with Christian Faith Publishing. You'll also learn about the publishing process and how we help our authors complete their publishing journey successfully. That's right. You'll get an insider's look at the path each of these authors took, why they did it, and ultimately their experience in working with us, from editing, copywriting, to cover design, illustrations, and getting their books sold. You'll learn from them how they achieved their success and tips for how you can accomplish the same thing. You don't have to believe me. Let's hear from these Christian Faith authors.
2: My inspiration for this book was when I was six, I couldn't read. So I wanted to give a six-year-old a chance to read a book that they may learn to like to read. The best thing about Christian Faith Publishing is they care about my book. I described on my portal how my cover should look. I described it how, and they did exactly how I described it. It was exactly how I described it. It was just, they're so talented. They can do anything. We're all writers, but until you're, I think once you get published, I guess, then you're an author, but we're all writers in our own way.
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1: Interesting, right? There's a lot to do, but you've done the hard work. Just listen to this author.
7: I was really happy about publishing my first book by seeing my work that I've been working on for a culmination of years finally to completion and being published. I was on a faithful journey, and Christian Faith Publishing met the core values that I was looking for. I think that they're very grounded and rooted in Christian faith. Their principles show that throughout their work. They had a good revenue share model. I felt it was fair. After publishing my book, I really felt like I had achieve the goals that I set out to do. I, by trade, am an artist, so I am a content creator. I'm a survivor, so I got my inspiration off my own story, a story of survival and tenacity, but also a story that would bring me back to my core roots. That story supports my work forever, and it's, as someone best said to me, it's like my shadow in the wind.
1: Here's something you should know. Did you know that in the most recent year for which full figures are available, over 675 million print books were sold in the U.S.? That's more than two books for every man, woman, and child in the U.S. per year. Amazing! Remember, if you're ready with a manuscript and want to discover if your book will be accepted by us to be published, the first step is to call us for a free publishing kit. Did you know that CFP handles the editing, page design and layout, cover design, distribution, promotion, and royalty management for your book? We do it all for you. But first, you have to submit your manuscript for our peer review of your book. If it's accepted, we do the rest. But what do all of these services mean to you? Take a deeper look at how we take editing, cover design, promotion, and royalties seriously at Christian Faith Publishing. Let's watch and listen to some of the details that make CFP the publisher of choice for most Christian authors across the country. First, there's the copy editing process. Take a look.
0: A good book needs a good edit, plain and simple. 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A balanced page design is just as important as the font style the designer chooses. The designer deals with a number of components of design that improve the overall appearance of the printed page. Our team of professional designers will consider the overall nature of your book's content, genre, and audience, and work with you to transform your manuscript into a high-quality finished book.
1: So you see, we don't leave you stranded if you have typos or other copy editing issues. But here's where a lot of authors need help. Cover design. Now this is really important and interesting.
0: The old saying, don't judge a book by its cover, is nice in theory, but guess what? 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Our designers will work through several revisions until we receive 100% of your approval. A book is created more times than not to create an emotional experience for readers, and therefore the cover needs to create that same emotional experience visually that will delight, move, engage, and perhaps even elevate your readers. Our designers work with our editors in order to gain knowledge of the plot of your book, the tone of the writing, in order to get as much detail as possible so your cover design matches your book's content. In speaking with children's book authors, one of the most common questions is regarding illustrations. And that's great because it's one of the most important aspects of a children's book. I cannot emphasize enough how important a great illustration concept and illustrator are to a book's success. Again, at this time, you have no clue how many books you're going to sell, and neither do we. It's obviously an impossible question to answer at this stage, but what I can tell you is that your book's cover and illustrations play a critical role in the book's overall success. Just think about it. You have a mere few seconds to grab someone's attention. Illustrations and images are seen first, before text. So it is important to have high quality illustrations that convey the story and grab onlookers' attention as your book sits in a sea of competition. Custom illustrations boost your book's identity with your personality. The goal here is to be creative, be unique, be original, and put forth the best product you can. Remember, your name is on the cover. Take as much pride in what it looks like as you did writing it. The great news is that every author publishing with Christian Faith Publishing who needs illustrations will work with one of our many talented illustrators to bring their story to life. We deliver unique, one-of-a-kind custom illustrations created specifically to the author's approval. Our illustrators meet a wide variety of styles, and our process is layered and detailed in order to assure the author's satisfaction. If you decide to partner with Christian Faith Publishing, you will receive a sample illustration to be sure you're happy with the overall style and technique of the illustrator. After you have approved your sample, your illustrator will create a black and white storyboard for you to review. This will allow you to see how your text aligns to each and every illustration. Just like a manuscript, illustration development is extremely important. We want you to be sure that characters and scenes match along with the storyline. Once you have approved your storyboard, the final step is full colorization. This is the most rewarding step because these professional illustrators bring the book to life. Overall, Christian Faith Publishing walks hand in hand with you through the process. We painstakingly pay attention to every detail, leave no stone unturned in order to deliver the absolute best illustrations for you and your manuscript.
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2: 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That's what the story is about, redemption. So thank you for doing that for me. After I published my book, I felt relieved that I have accomplished something. I set a goal, put it on my vision board, and I did it with God's help.
1: Perhaps the smartest decision these authors made was to contact CFP. We take all authors through the publishing process, from the infancy of editing to copywriting, securing ISBN numbers, creating illustrations, production, sales, and distribution, along with the promotion of your book. And you have 100% ownership of your book. Christian Faith helps all authors and has its own Who's Who of authors that have published with us too. From Veronica Campbell Brown, Olympic sprinter and winner of 8 Olympic medals and 5 world titles, along with Creflo Dollar, a world-renowned Bible teacher, best-selling author, and speaker with hundreds of books, CDs, and DVDs in distribution worldwide. His award-winning television show, Changing Your World, is broadcast across 6 continents. So many others have published with CFP, including Dr. Carol Swain, who, along with Steve Fiesel, wrote Abduction. But all of our authors took the first step by requesting a free publishing kit. You can, too. Call the number here, and we'll rush one out to you. Here's an interesting publishing fact. Did you know that the global book printing market is anticipated to reach values of around $49 billion by 2024? So right now, I want to give you an inside peek into the inner workings of Christian Faith Publishing to let you have an inside look of how we publish books every day for authors just like you. Discover how hard our family of dedicated publishers, coordinators, editors, designers, layout artists, royalty experts, and more work for you when you become an author with us. Remember, our publishing coordinators will walk you through all of these steps, like we do for every author that publishes with us. Take a peek.
8: 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Upon first receiving your manuscript, our editing department will thoroughly review your work and make all necessary changes, which will then be presented to you for approval. After editing, our page designers will format your manuscript to the preferred size so that the interior of the book will be ready for print and ebook distribution. The next and perhaps most exciting step is the custom design of your cover. Based on your input, we will create an irresistible book cover to attract the attention of your target audience. Thousands of press releases will also be distributed to make the public more aware of the newly released book and to further attract media attention. These are just a few of the many intricacies we manage on behalf of our authors when bringing a new title to market. We hope you can visit us soon. May God bless you.
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9: 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I knew exactly what was expected of me at every point. 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And I could not have had a better person. I don't even remember a time when I called her and she didn't pick up. It was just like a great connection from start to finish, easy process. 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
0: To begin with, let's break down the discussion into two separate groups, ebooks and hard copy books. The current market share is about 50-50, with half of all book purchasers still preferring old-fashioned hard copy books and the other half preferring ebooks to read on their digital devices like iPads, Kindles, and Nooks. Ebook distribution and finance is actually quite simple. The hard copy version of your books is converted into an ebook for each of the various ebook platforms: the Kindle for Amazon, the iPad and iPhone for Apple, and the Nook for Barnes & Noble. Because Christian Faith Publishing is an accredited and authorized reseller and book vendor with all of the companies, the digital edition of your book is then placed for sale on each vendor's platform. And purchasers simply click a button to have the book delivered instantly to their device. Hard copy distribution and finance is equally as simple. The largest wholesale distributor of books in the world is a company known as Ingram. Ingram also has a specialty Christian subsidiary known as Spring Arbor. Christian Faith Publishing is a member of the Ingram and Spring Arbor network, thus we have the ability to sell our authors' hard copy books through the entire network, which includes essentially all big and small bookstores throughout North America, as well as through Amazon's worldwide print distribution marketplace. So once we list one of the author's books in the Ingram and Spring Arbor catalog, that book is essentially available at any bookstore in North America and through Amazon around the world. It is up to each individual bookstore as to whether they will carry your book in stock or instead make it available for order. But one thing is for sure, your book will be available everywhere.
1: The simple truth is that you, as the author, need to be involved in selling your book. You need to go to book signings, use social media, or your friends to help. However, at Christian Faith, we will help you with promotions and press releases. Here's how.
0: There are several ways in which Christian Faith Publishing promotes and publicizes the new books of our authors to the masses. When thinking about how to get the word out about a new book, it's important to remember that new books are promoted. They're not advertised. This is an important distinction. You rarely, if ever, see an advertisement for a new book. Just think back. Have you ever seen an ad for a new book on a billboard, at the movies, or on television? No, because such media are inefficient for promoting a new book. The best way to spread the word and gain awareness about a new book is by using the same methods that famous authors do: newspapers and web articles about your book. To obtain useful press coverage, such as newspaper and web articles being written about you and your book, all industry professionals agree that press releases are the way to go. So just what is a press release and how does it work? A press release is a professionally drafted article written about you and your book by your publisher's publicity team. Here at Christian Faith Publishing, we have a large staff of in-house dedicated press release writers who specialize in writing press releases that will get picked up and published by local and national print and web media. Each press release is submitted to hundreds, if not thousands, of media outlets and contains a story about the author, the book itself, and the many outlets through which the book can be purchased. When a particular media outlet publishes one of our press releases, the goal is to drive readers of the article to purchase the book being written about. A successful press release campaign is a key element to publishing a new book. In the end, though, the success of any new book depends not just upon the efforts that we put into it as your publisher, but also the efforts that you as the author put into it. No one is a better cheerleader for your book than you. Your hard work combined with our efforts form the perfect partnership needed to give any new book a chance.
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23: Hello, and welcome to our show. My name is Brian Allen. I'm here today to offer you a helping hand. I want to help those of you that have ever felt any type of discomfort in your lower extremities. I'm talking about leg pain or cramps, restless legs, tingling, swelling or numbness, perhaps coldness, itchiness, or skin discoloration on your legs, ankles, and feet. Or maybe the skin on your legs and feet are dry, and your nails brittle, or the hair is falling out. If you've ever experienced any of these warning signs of bad circulation, or you sit or stand every day for long periods of time, then stay with us, because the help and relief you need is finally here. Introducing the new, proven Legsercise Pro. It's the easy-to-use automatic leg mover that uses continuous movement to soothe pain and help promote healthy circulation the natural, drug-free way. The science behind the Legsercise Pro concept is called passive exercise. It's like having a physical therapist right in your home. But let's listen to real life users so you can hear for yourself.
17: Now I eat healthy. It hasn't always been that way. I always smoked for many years, and I don't get out as much as I used to. I guess that's led to me having poor circulation. I read an article about the clinical study on Legsercise Pro and the upcoming launch. The study was very convincing. You don't have to be a doctor or scientist to know that movement is better than not moving. It's a very easy concept.
24: I am a proud Legsercise user for more than 7 years now. When they contacted me about a new Legsercise machine and participating in the new commercial, I immediately agreed. They sent me the new machine to try about 2 months before filming the commercial. Honestly, I was blown away. It's not like when a new phone comes out, right? And it's the same as the one you already have. With 7 years in between the original and the new Legsercise Pro, the improvements are drastic.
17: I pre-ordered Legsercise right away. Am I glad I did? My legs feel great now. The stiffness and the heaviness is gone, and so is the joint pain. I can move them around without pain at all. Think about it. I feel better naturally, but without taking anything. And the last thing I want to do is to take another pill. I'm feeling young again.
24: It's completely effortless. It's like having a physical therapist at home. The ankle and knee movement is far beyond what the original could do, and it's faster. The step counter lets me know exactly what I accomplished, and being 7 years older now, that remote control makes using the machine much more comfortable. I no longer have to bend all the way down to turn it on, off, or change speed. Legsercise is the easiest exercise you'll ever do. It literally does all the work for you.
19: People always come to me to avoid surgery. or to avoid taking pharmaceutical drugs. In many cases, they want to avoid taking more drugs than what they're already taking. The key to Lexercise's effectiveness is in its concave design, which causes movement and flexion in both the knee and ankle joint. This is the perfect combination for stimulating healthy circulation. This is very similar to what happens when you walk. Ankle movement is very crucial. When the ankle flexes, it causes the calf muscle to contract and relax, contract and relax. In effect, the calf muscle, it's like a second heart, pumping stagnant blood out of your feet and legs and back up to your heart.
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15: 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The step counter to keep track of what you've accomplished. The longer motion track for more overall leg movement. And the comfort remote control. Operators are already taking calls, so hurry and be one of the first 300 callers. Don't let this opportunity pass you by. 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
23: Hello and welcome back. We all know that doctors recommend daily walks to help avoid the negative side effects of a sedentary lifestyle. But let me ask you a question. How many of you truly believe you're doing enough? That you are actually getting enough physical activity? I know. I understand. It's hard, even for me. You don't have enough time. It's physically hard. It hurts. It's cold. It's hot. It's raining. There's always something. That's what I love about Lexercise Pro. You can use it easily with no effort and from the comfort of your own home. Lexercise Pro turns sitting, resting, and watching TV into an effective passive exercise. And yes, I said with no effort. It literally moves your legs for you. Just like a physical therapist would if you could afford to have one come to your home every day. We know doctors recommend walking every day because of its health benefits. But you don't have to be a doctor to know that movement is better than not moving. So start moving your legs with Lexercise Pro.
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15: 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Operators are already taking calls, so hurry and be one of the first 300 callers. 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Hurry and call now.
23: Welcome back. By now you know that Legsercise Pro is the help that you need for the discomfort caused by poor circulation. So now that you know what it does, I want to tell you a little bit about how it does it, how and why it works. It's all based on the concept of passive exercise, which is basically slow but constant movement over a period of time, promoting amazing health benefits without the need for extraneous exercise. But Lakesercise Pro takes passive exercise even further. Because you don't move the machine moves you. But it's not just that it moves you, it's how it moves you. The engineers at Lakesercise Pro studied the muscles and joints that are active during a walk with the goal of creating flex and movement in those same joints and muscles, but from a seated position. The result is Lakesercise Pro and its patented walking simulator propulsion technology. Lakesercise Pro moves your feet back and forth along its concave motion track, creating constant movement and flex at both the knee and ankle joints. The perfect combination to help stimulate healthy circulation, helping stagnant blood circulate out of your legs and back up to your heart. Simply put, Lakesercise Pro turns sitting, resting, and watching TV into an effective and healthy passive exercise.
5: It doesn't feel good when your grandchildren want to play, spend time with you, but you can't stand the pain. My knees hurt, my ankles hurt, and my legs were just stiff and weak. A friend told me that I should try this new machine that was helping people with the same problems I had. That new machine was Lakesercise Pro.
2: I used to have restless leg syndrome. It would even disrupt my sleep, but not anymore. Lakesercise Pro puts an end to that. Now I sleep like a baby.
5: I was upset that I didn't know about the original Lakesercise, but I hear that the Pro is far better, so I guess it worked out.
2: For me, quality of life is so important. I'm committed to living a healthy lifestyle. I eat well and I keep myself as active as possible. Lakesercise Pro helps me go the extra mile. It allows me to stay active even when I'm inactive. It keeps my legs moving and lets me relax at the same time.
5: Lakesercise Pro has helped me so much. I feel so much better. It's really changed my quality of life.
2: The movement feels so good. It's relaxing, it's soothing. It's like my legs are getting a massage. You can feel your muscles and joints flexing in a very pleasant way. Even the sound it makes has a calming rhythm to it.
5: Now I get to enjoy my grandchildren like never before. That means the world to me. Oh God, I love you, Lakesercise.
19: People always come to me to avoid surgery or to avoid taking pharmaceutical drugs. In many cases, they want to avoid taking more drugs than what they're already taking. The key to Lakesercise's effectiveness is in its concave design, which causes movement and flexion in both the knee and ankle joint. This is the perfect combination for stimulating healthy circulation. This is very similar to what happens when you walk. Ankle movement is very crucial. When the ankle flexes, it causes the calf muscle to contract and relax, contract and relax. In effect, the calf muscle, it's like a second heart, pumping stagnant blood out of your feet and legs and back up to your heart.
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20: I try to call my father on a daily basis, and I always have the habit of asking him how he's feeling. It always bothered me that his answers were always, my legs are hurting, my legs are swollen, they're tingling, they're tired. I just wanted to do everything I can to help him.
21: My daughter's always worrying about me. I wish that she wouldn't. She already has enough to deal with at work and at home with the kids.
20: One day, I read an article about the result of a clinical study that was done with Lexercise, and I just wanted to buy one for my father.
21: Lexercise Pro was truly what I needed, and if it wasn't for her, I would have not known about it.
20: After only 3 days of my father using it, he was already so happy of the change he felt.
21: It's helped with the swelling and the pain. The tingling feeling is gone. I use it while I read the news, listen to the radio, or while watching TV. Sometimes while just sitting and relaxing, looking outside my window. At my age, it's nice to find a solution to a problem that doesn't require taking another pill.
20: It feels so good when you can do something to help someone you love.
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22: Lexercise Pro gave me back the mobility that I had lost and the desire to get out of the house without discomfort.

0: 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You'll get the faster motor that produces more than 2.5 kilometers worth of steps per hour. The step counter to keep track of what you've accomplished. 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And the comfort remote control. 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

0: 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The most common location for falls? The bathroom. Thousands of seniors are injured just trying to take a bath, and many of these falls are life-altering. Hospital stays and often weeks of rehab, and sometimes they'll have to move into assisted living centers or nursing homes.
1: I don't want to move into an assisted living center.
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10: I sometimes put off taking baths because I was scared of falling.
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3: Thousands of seniors are injured just trying to take a bath, and many of these falls are life-altering. Hospital stays and often weeks of rehab, and sometimes they'll have to move into assisted living centers or nursing homes. The average cost of a nursing home is $110,000 a year and can climb to over $130,000 if you want a private room. So a walk-in tub is a very, very inexpensive alternative. Walk-in tubs are designed to be easy to get in and out of. Safety features include low thresholds, wider doors, handrails, and slip-resistant floors. 9 out of 10 seniors say they want to live in their homes as long as possible, but nearly 80% say they'll need to modify bathrooms in order to remain independent and safe.
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3: 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The bathroom. Thousands of seniors are injured just trying to take a bath, and many of these falls are life-altering. Hospital stays and often weeks of rehab, and sometimes they'll have to move into assisted living centers or nursing homes.
9: I don't want to move into an assisted living center.
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3: 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And the average cost of assisted living, over $50,000 a year. So a walk-in tub is a very, very inexpensive alternative. Walk-in tubs are designed to be easy to get in and out of. Safety features include low thresholds, wider doors, handrails, and slip-resistant floors. 9 out of 10 seniors say they want to live in their homes as long as possible, but nearly 80% say they'll need to modify bathrooms in order to remain independent and safe.
9: Most of us want to stay in our homes as long as possible.
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12: And also standing, I don't feel the pressure anymore. 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
4: 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Results also show they will help improve your balance.
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17: All right. Thank you. Thank you, everybody. Welcome. I'm Dr. Steve Salvatore, and we're coming to you from Central Park, right in the middle of New York City, where everybody is always on the move. Today, we're talking about the most unappreciated part of our body, our feet. So how many of you suffer from foot pain? Raise your hands. 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I could not be standing here without pain if I did not have Superthotics in my shoes. But you don't have to take my word for it. We're here in New York City for a reason. We wanted to put Superthotics to the test with the most skeptical and mobile people in the world.
18: My name is Joseph Scotto. I am a social worker. I get around mainly by subways and walking, and I wear shoes for style, not comfort. I am not going to wear orthopedic shoes. They're just not fashionable. I also live in a three-flight walk-up, and I have a duplex, so more steps. My feet ache. My back is always in pain. I started using Superthotics. They feel extremely comfortable. Wearing the Superthotics have definitely alleviated all of the pain in my feet and my back. I particularly think it's great that it took something so small that doesn't involve medication. You shouldn't settle for being in pain, and now I don't have to anymore.
19: My name is Michelle Cromer. I'm a New York City public school teacher. My classroom is on the third floor. We have what we call teacher shoes that we put on to try to be comfortable. And even my teacher shoes were feeling uncomfortable. Foot fatigue, my arch would be achy. When your feet hurt, it seems like everything hurts. When I first took the Superthotics out of the package, I was like, these are so thin. Like, what is this? So I put it in my shoe and it worked. I didn't have that tingling in my heel and my feet didn't feel tired. Some days I would put them in my teacher shoes. Some days I would put them in like boots. I put them in all my shoes, even my church shoes. I was even telling my teacher friends about it. And they were like, does this really work? I was like, yes, they really work. Superthotics are a lifesaver for my career.
20: I'm Sandy Natelli. I'm a stay-at-home mom. 3 years ago, I broke my left foot. Ever since then, I have pain. I've been trying every over-the-counter product, shoe inserts and cushions, and they don't make a difference. So I tried the Superthotic. I was very skeptical because nothing had worked. When it actually worked and there was no pain, I was shocked. I thought the pain, the swelling, was something I was just going to have to live with. I took them out of my shoes and I put them in my slippers. Yeah, my fluffy slippers were more comfortable with this. Superthotics are amazing. They enable you to have a pain-free life.
17: Let's meet the two doctors who developed this pain-relieving breakthrough.
21: Dr. Bob Baravarian and Dr. Gary Briskin are founders of the University Foot and Ankle Institute in Southern California, one of the largest and most well-respected podiatric medical treatment and rehab centers in the country. But they're also foot and ankle surgeons and professors of podiatry at a prominent medical center. Now, every year, they see thousands of patients, some with very serious issues that require surgery, but most with issues that can be corrected with a doctor-prescribed orthotic.
22: If you put the foot in the ideal position, then you're going to affect it all the way up the chain. The ankle's going to be well positioned, the knee's going to be well positioned, and the back's going to be well positioned.
17: So you guys make orthotics here in the practice, right? Tell us about that.
23: What we do is we take an impression of the foot using a plaster cast. From that impression, we'll make a positive mold. We'll actually have the orthotic fabricated on that mold so it's customized to the individual patient.
17: How expensive is something like this?
23: This can be $600 to $800. Mm-hmm. A lot of people can't afford that. Their insurance may not cover it. So this is a Superthotic.
22: The goal for us was to design a system where we could offer different levels of correction, much like we do with an orthotic. You'll see the differing levels of correction that are achieved by the biodynamic inserts that we've designed. This one has a 0-degree wedge. This one has a 5-degree wedge. So depending on the level of pronation, we're able to correct the foot. Pronation is basically a collapsing of the arch, which can cause pain in the foot, the ankle, the knee and the hip. So if you take the Superthotic and you put it on the foot is now well supported, the ankle is moving in a normal fashion.
23: An important part of that is what happens with the heel. With the BioLock heel cup, the heel cannot turn out as much and therefore the foot doesn't collapse.
21: So it's about as custom as you can get. without getting a doctor-prescribed orthotic.
22: Exactly. Yes. By putting the foot in the ideal position, you decrease arch pain, bunion pain, hammer toe pain, neuroma pain, plantar fascia pain, tendonitis pain in the arch. Once you align the foot, you align the knee, align the ankle, align the hip, and align the back. It's all about supporting the foot.
23: We see thousands of people a year who have foot problems, but we became doctors to help as many people as we could. And with the Superthotic, we're hoping we can help millions of people.
21: Okay, so we already met a few New Yorkers whose lives are better, more mobile, and more pain-free thanks to Superthotics. But if their stories haven't convinced you to try them, this next story will.
0: My name is Angela McKee. I am 69 years old. Well, I was told by the doctor I needed to have both knees replaced. They would just hurt. I have bunions on both feet and a hammer toe. When you're hurting and you have to go out and do things or go places, I dread it because I think, oh, my feet are gonna hurt. The first time I put the Superthotic in, I just felt a world of difference. My feet did not bother me at all. And my knees and my hips feel much better. This is like one of the greatest things that have happened to me lately. I was thinking about going back to salsa class. I had given up. I haven't been there in over a year.
1: I thought my salsa days were over. Thanks to Superthotics, I am back on the dance floor.
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2: 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Superthotics were also proven to improve balance.
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17: 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All right, who can help me? All right, you, come on up here. What's your name?
5: Zoe,
17: nice to see you. So we're going to do a little test for your balance, right? I want you to put your hands, clasp your hands in front of you like this, right? Now, stable, hold yourself still. I'm going to try something. If I push down, what happens to you? You fall forward, right? All right, so now step here in the Superthotics. Now I'm going to push down again, see what happens now. How does that feel?
5: Great.
17: Wow. All right, who else wants to give it a shot? All right, you are?
6: Tommy.
17: All right, Tommy, take a step up. Let's try this. You're pretty big. You're as big as me. Put your hands out in front. Let's see. Hold still, push down. What happens?
6: Yeah.
17: Look at that.
6: Yeah.
17: Off balance. Right, I can do that with one finger with you. Let's try it again. One more time. Wow. All right, now step into the Superthotic. See what happens. Hold your hands, same position. We'll push down.
6: Yeah,
17: look at that.
6: Solid.
17: Amazing, right? Absolutely.
7: Hi, I'm Barbara Conway Olson. I'm a retired nurse. I can feel pain in my lower back, my knees. My feet start aching. So I tried Superthotics. I really couldn't believe it. It was amazing. I could wear any type of shoe now and can walk as long as I want and no pain. I feel very secure that I'm not going to lose my balance. I wear them all the time. I may be retired, but I don't sit home on the couch. That's for old people.
8: I'm Stephen Wu. I'm 68 years old. One of my joys as being a parent is teaching my daughter how to play tennis. I taught her since she was 6 years old. We still try to play at least once a week. The problem is I can't keep up with her now. My legs, my back kind of stiffens up, but I find my knee is starting to hurt now. I tried the Superthotics, and it's really lessened the pain. My back is feeling better. I'm standing up straighter, and I can turn on a dime now. I feel more confident on the tennis court. I can do things that I did some 20, 30 years ago. It's a great feeling.
17: To see clinical proof that Superthotics work, we turn to one of the world's most renowned experts in movement, orthotic, and prosthetic science, Dr. Gerald Petrofsky. His groundbreaking work, beginning nearly 40 years ago, earned him a nomination for the Nobel Prize.
24: One of the things I'm most proud of was the development of the computer system so that people that were paralyzed could stand up and walk again.
17: Okay, so you were asked to design a month-long clinical study focusing on 100 test subjects to determine the effectiveness of Superthotics on relieving pain and improving physical activity. What was your first impression when you saw them?
24: I was impressed by the fact that it was thin and yet adjustable. Most orthotics are pretty thick and clumsy.
17: Did you notice a difference as the study went on?
24: A huge difference. The pain went way, way down. At the end, I was very, very surprised at the pain reduction. It worked very well. When you talk to the people in the study, everybody was excited. They love the product. It's taken their pain away in such a brief period of time.
25: It felt great.
6: You know, I noticed a difference immediately. Before, I had a lot of pain. After I was wearing them, I didn't have hardly any pain at all.
13: When they first handed me the Superthotic, I looked at it and I thought, how am I going to wear this in my shoe? But now, after doing the study, I can't imagine not having them in my shoe. They have changed my life.
9: Getting rid of pain can be life-changing.
24: Oh, it is a life-changing event. It means a tremendous amount to be pain-free.
21: But you had some subjects who had even more remarkable results. Tell us about Stephanie.
24: Stephanie started with severe foot pain.
10: I have plantar fasciitis. Just shooting pain in my heels. When I first put my feet down on the floor, I just felt like just that excruciating pain.
24: The plantar fascia acts as an elastic spring connecting the muscles in the heel to the toes. And the plantar fascia thickness, if it's greater than 0.4 centimeters, is considered plantar fasciitis. She started out with her plantar fascia at 0.93. 0.93 for her is extreme. Any pressure across the bottom of the foot is going to hurt.
10: When I first looked at it, I was like, wow, this seemed like such a simple product. Like, am I going to get, like, big results from it? And after wearing them, I did.
24: At the end of the study, she went to 0.33, which means that the ligament was thin again, easy to move back and forth on the bottom of the foot, and less painful.
21: That swelling went down so much, Stephanie no longer had plantar fasciitis.
24: By definition, yes. If they're less than 0.4 centimeters, then they don't have plantar fasciitis anymore.
10: I don't have any foot pain. I'm a believer. My feet feel great.
21: So let's sum up the results. Subjects with foot and ankle pain, 100% reported significant relief. And the subjects with knee pain and hip pain also 100% reported significant relief. And maybe the most remarkable thing was that 96% of the subjects with back pain reported significant relief. And all this just by putting a Superthotic in your shoe.
24: It absolutely surpassed my expectations, and their balance increased.
21: How did you test balance?
24: We did a series of studies on a balance platform looking at static balance. But more importantly is dynamic balance, because when you're walking, it makes you very susceptible for falling.
21: And you test dynamic balance on this walkway?
24: The walkway isn't as simple as it looks. There's 20,000 sensors in the walkway. So every slight movement of the foot is picked up, the time from impact and initial impact, gait speed, gait velocity, and it calculates how much air there is in gait. In the 30-day period, we had a very significant reduction in sway, therefore an increase in balance. When you start the study looking like this, when you're standing, and you end it looking like this, that's incredible.
21: There are not many orthotic makers out there that have clinical studies that show an improvement in balance, so that's almost unheard of.
24: Superthotics is a very simple device in concept, in size, and in operation. But it can have a profound impact on the lives of millions of people.
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4: 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I deliver bread to a number of fast food restaurants.
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4: 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I had less pain and discomfort in my heel and my lower back. 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Just wearing the Superthotics has reduced the pain and allowed me the ability to still work. 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People need something like Superthotics to improve that.
14: 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Moving hay bales, moving grain, mucking stalls, you know, turning horses out. 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Superthotics have absolutely changed my life. 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I'm just thrilled.
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1: Some of the most engaging and inspiring conversations that I've experienced have taken place in mi casa, right at home, gathered around the dinner table with family and friends, just enjoying a great meal. You know, in between laughter and honest reflections, we've often delved into the profound meaning of life and our purpose in this world. This is exactly what I hope and I envision Casa Zoen to be for you, a safe place to explore the extraordinary God-gifted life. You know, your outlook on life may be hope-filled, or maybe you harbor doubts. You feel wounded by negative experiences, or even disenchanted with religious or spiritual beliefs. I want you to know that you're not alone in your quest for meaning and purpose. As we journey together and experience this God-gifted life, we're bound to face great adversity and sorrow. But the good news of Jesus is summarized in these words when he said, "The thief comes only to steal, kill, and destroy. I have come that you may have life and have it abundantly." Here, Zoen is the original Greek word in the Bible for the God-gifted life that Christ came to give you. So I hope you'll join me each week in every episode as we ask the difficult questions, as we open our hearts to this Zoen way of living, and together we discover the divine purpose we were created to fulfill. Welcome home to Casa Zoen. The first time I watched porn online, I felt a sense of thrill, an excitement, a rush. But it was soon followed by this deep sense of emptiness, a purposeless, gnawing feeling, guilt that just paralyzed me. And at the same time, I found myself wanting to go back for more. If you are trapped in pornography, if you're struggling with an addiction to porn, and you want to be free, but you're ashamed, you feel trapped, you don't even know if you can talk to anybody about this, and you just want to be free, you know that this is destroying your life, destroying your relationships, that is just enslaving you with so much shame, this episode is for you. And my prayer, my hope is that as you listen to a little bit of my story, and as you learn what happens in the natural and in the spiritual when you give yourself to this ruthless taskmaster that will enslave you, you will understand the problem, then you will understand what the solution is. And so, like I said, when I was about 15 years old, I encountered porn on the internet. And, you know, this was something that I really didn't know much about it. I knew there were, you know, dangers out there, but we're talking 20 years ago, I was exposed to this, and I remember just in my own context, feeling so much shame, so much guilt, but yet wanting to go back for more and not being able to stop. And this is what happens, isn't it, in the stories of so many young people that I've talked to over the years, that we find ourselves hating the thing that we're doing, but we're unable to break free from the pattern. And it's very important to understand what happens in the natural and what happens in the spiritual to be able to fight this. So I just want to give you a couple of things, the research that has come out, and you can find this online. I actually encourage you to do your own research, to not just take my word for it. But over the years, I've done a lot of research and I've gotten educated on this topic as

you know, from 15 years old, as encountering this evil, my family, my parents, we had to go through this journey of learning how to fight this. And I can tell you, without any bragging on myself, without just, you know, this is not to tell you that I'm so great, but I can tell you that there is victory on the other side, that there is freedom, that you really can walk in victory. And that, I really do believe, it's the grace of God and the tools that He gives you to be able to walk in freedom. And I can tell you that it is possible. It is possible. And I want you to experience that same thing. And above all, God wants you to experience this freedom. So this episode is exactly for that. If you have a friend, if you know somebody that is struggling with this, I want you to think of them and I want you to share it with them. So the first thing that I want to talk to you about is the natural impact. It's amazing to me. It's fascinating how when you read scripture, I'm going to come at this from both a scriptural perspective, what the Bible says, and also what science says. And I find it fascinating that scripture was ahead of science in many ways. What I mean by that is that when you read scripture and it describes the human dilemma, what happens in our brains, what happens in the human condition, science is now attesting, is now confirming that what scripture is saying is true. Science is not contradicting scripture in this regard. So I find that really amazing. And so the first thing I want to talk to you is the natural. You know, if you go and search the impacts of pornography, one of the things that happens is we have what is called the dopamine reinforcement system. And there's an interview, a recent interview, there's a ton of research out there on this topic, but a recent interview that I want to encourage you to check it out is Dr. Andrew Huberman has a conversation with Dr. Jonathan Haidt. Andrew Huberman is a neuroscientist and Jonathan Haidt is a social psychologist. And they're talking about this. And I found that Andrew's summary of the processes of what happens in the natural, in your neurobiology, I found that he summarized it very well, a large corpus of material in just a very concise way. And I'm going to do my best to just summarize that for you, but I want to encourage you to check out that interview that he did with Dr. Haidt. And so, like I said, there's this thing called, in our brain, the dopamine, right? The dopamine reinforcement system. And a lot of people think it's just for just that pleasure. It's a neurotransmitter that is often called the feel-good neurotransmitter. And in some ways, it is related to that. But what Huberman explains is that dopamine is related to the process of motivation, of going from a process of feeling in a certain way and then trying to find another way to feel different. In other words, if you're cold, you want to get warm. It motivates you to pursue that. If you're hungry, you go and pursue food. And then the sex drive is also there, right? So dopamine has a reinforcement system because it also helps with behavior, learning, right? So this is what happens when you look at pornography. And this is what the science is saying. This is a neuroscientist. He is not giving you a religious, you know, kind of, this is what you should be doing. In fact, he actually says, I'm not going to celebrate and I'm not going to demonize pornography. Let's put a pin on that and come back to it. But this is what he says about the science. You watch porn, you consume drugs like cocaine or any other drug, and there's this spike in your brain, this dopamine high, right? And if you imagine a curve, just imagine a sharp curve, there's this rapid increase of dopamine that makes you feel good. But because it's going so fast and it just surges, right after there's this crash below baseline. And it's very important to keep that in mind. There's the baseline is the place where you started and then you go below that. So you feel worse than when you first started. So that's the first thing. Anything that gives you this huge peak of dopamine, later on when you finish what you're doing and there's that low, that crash, you feel worse than before, right? The other thing that happens, it's very interesting, is that anything that has that high and that rapid increase of dopamine that is related to an activity where dopamine is being released because it is quick, it is easy, there's no cost, there's no sacrifice, you learn that behavior because remember, dopamine is connected to this reinforcement system in the brain. You learn. So that's why, think about it, when you smell cookies and you think, oh, they're going to be good, you eat one and then you want to go back for more, right? Because you're learning this behavior. So when it comes to consuming a drug and you're watching that internet pornography or you're watching this content, you're learning to consume something that gives you a high, quickly, accessible, with no effort, with no cost, little sacrifice, basically nothing. What does that mean? Well,
the scientists are explaining that this is basically the antithesis of what human relationships were designed for. And this is just from a biological standpoint. They're not even bringing in faith to the talk. But I find that interesting. Sacrifice, little to no cost. Now, I don't want to get too explicit on this. I think if you've been trapped with internet porn or you're trapped in this addiction, of course, we know that this behavior comes alongside of masturbation and you want to get that high. And this is all a pattern of behavior. So when you go, let's say after a day's of work or after school, young people are consuming porn. The stats are showing us as early as 8 years old. 11 years old is the average, some research shows. And these kids, you know, they're going to it not just once, but multiple times a day in some cases. And so what's happening is that they're training their brain to consume this accessible because of it's right here, just a few clicks away, right? There's not a lot of effort. You can just, with one click, you can access a myriad of content that is going to really give you that high, but it's going to enslave you. It is a habitual pattern. It will make you want to go back for more. Now, this is another thing that in the natural, I found it very interesting that the neuroscience explains. Once you get that high and you want more, every time you go back for it, right? Remember I said that there's that dopamine high and then the crash. Every single time you go back for it, that high becomes less and the trough, the crash, is deeper. So think about that. You want to pursue the thing that makes you feel good at zero to no cost, and you keep going back for it for more because you want that high again. But every time you go back to that pattern, that pleasure is less, and the crash, the miserable feeling that you get, is deeper. And so what happens? You want to pursue more wild content. You pursue harder porn and you get all this craziness that's happening on online. And it's a deeper, deeper, deeper hole that you go into. This is what's happening at the neurobiological level. And this is what science is explaining. And I find that fascinating because if you look at that, you have to take a pause and say, wait a minute, if this is happening to our brains, this process, this outcome, it doesn't seem to be productive for relationships, for our biological processes as humans. And I found that very interesting. I just have to say this because I don't want to go on a tangent too much, but I found it so interesting that somebody like Huberman would say that he doesn't want to celebrate it or demonize it. And in some ways, I think I understand why he's saying that, because science, as another prominent scientist, John Lennox, has said before, science can tell you what is. Science can tell you the process, the what is. But science cannot tell you what ought to be. In other words, science doesn't have the power to say, this is morally right, this is morally wrong. So I found that interesting that a scientist was just explaining the process. This is what's happening at the neurobiological, this is what's happening in your brain. But science cannot tell you what is right or what is wrong. Think about this. If we are just physics and chemistry, right? If we are the product of just a random permutation of atoms, time plus matter plus chance, we're just stardust and we just came here by unguided forces. At the end of the day, physics and chemistry, one could argue, this is how it makes you feel. And another person says, yeah, this is how it makes me feel though. And so we're just left with physics and chemistry. So there's no really anything higher, anything with power to tell us this is right or this is wrong. It seems to me and to other more brilliant people that what we need is something transcendent. We need a moral law giver. We need something that's beyond the physics and chemistry. I find it wonderful that in the scriptures, God is spirit. So the fundamental, the ultimate reality, let's put it that way, is not physics and chemistry, but it's God. God is ultimate reality. And if God is the lawgiver and he designed us, he created us with a purpose, and his purpose is good because he is good, then I want to understand what his true ethic is. I want to understand what the supreme ethic is. How should I live my life? Because physics and chemistry can tell me what is happening in my brain when I'm consuming a drug, when you're consuming pornography, but why should you stop? The neurobiological reasons don't seem to be convincing enough, because what's good for one person
might feel wrong for another person. You need a supreme ethic. And I would argue that the supreme ethic is love. Love is the supreme ethic. And so I want to go back to something that was described in the process of what's happening when you're consuming this drug. This is interesting. Your dopamine is getting released. You're training your brain to want something quickly, gratification, instant gratification at no cost. And so what Jonathan Haidt and what Andrew Huberman were talking about in this interview was how relationships require sacrifice. They use that word. Relationships require effort. You have to court somebody. You have to get to know the person. There is effort. And so they didn't say this, but in a committed relationship, in a marriage where a man and a woman come together and they have sexual intercourse and there's that beautiful high at the end, what happens? Well, there is this thing called prolactin, and actually it helps bonding and it helps people come together and it helps them just bond because there was a healthy effort, a healthy sacrifice, healthy communication that happened so that they can enjoy something. And that crash that is horrible in the addictive pattern of behavior when you're watching something like porn, you don't experience that crash when you're doing it God's way, when you're doing it in the way God designed it. And I find it interesting that when you look at what biology is describing and when you look at what scripture is describing, both of them are in agreement. Now, people may not actually agree and make this connection, but I want to argue that it is there. And here, as I've said before, at Casa Zoen, we believe that the God-gifted life is the best, extraordinary life that you were created to live. And that's the life of Christ. That's the life that Jesus came to reveal. So it's very important to understand this process, right? What is happening in your brain? It is creating this self-gratification. It is creating this habitual cycle, this pattern that is enslaving you with less and less and less gratification. And you go deeper and deeper into this dark hole. I remember when I was caught in this without really knowing the science. And as a 15-year-old, you know, I had grown up in a Christian family. I was raised in a family that actually my parents were ministers, they were pastors. So I understood that this was wrong, but I had not come to grips, to put it that way, with my sinful nature, with this inclination to sin, to want this. And I found myself so ashamed that I was unwilling or unable in some regards to be able to confess and to come and tell my parents, hey, this is what I'm struggling with. And a lot of people feel the same way. They don't feel like they have somebody they can trust that they can go talk to. They feel like they don't have anybody because they're so ashamed. And that's what this thing really does, isn't it? If you've had a conversation about this or you've thought about this, nobody's ever proud of saying, yeah, I'm just so proud that I'm consuming porn. Like, let me show you what I'm watching. Nobody does that, right? We all know deep down there's a conscience that we know that this is shameful, that this is not the way things were meant to be, right? And so I remember praying this prayer and I said, God, I know that this is wrong and I need your help. I want to be found out. I want my parents to find out because I feel trapped. Would you help me? And God, in his mercy and in his grace, he answered that prayer. And in some ways, it was devastating for my parents, right? Because they were not expecting that. But he did answer that prayer. And my mom was actually the one that found out. She stumbled upon what I was watching on my computer. And through that process, then as a 15-year-old, we started going down this path of, okay, what do we do? What do we learn? The dangers. We didn't really know all this stuff was out there. I mean, we're talking, this is 20 years ago. I was 15. I'm 35 now. So things are much worse now, unfortunately. But back then, you know, pornography was available, readily available on the internet. And so we started this process of understanding what happens in the brain, what I've explained in the natural, right? And what are some ways that we can prevent this behavior from occurring again? How do you get free? How do you get free? How do you stop doing this? And how do you experience a purpose-filled, beautiful life that gives glory to God? And I would like to tell you, and people have asked me, because I've had many conversations over the years with young people that have struggled with this, and people have asked me, so Roberto, did you get free right away? Like, if God is good and if he's powerful, can he just like snap his fingers or whatever and just, you know, set you free right away?
And I would say, okay, well, that's sort of like a caricature of it. But yes, to answer your question, God is powerful and he can free you instantly. He can take away that desire. And you know what? I've actually met people that have been freed from all kinds of addictions instantaneously, and they don't crave that thing anymore. And that is real. That is true. And I remember wanting that. And I would say, God, yes, just do that for me, because I know that this is wrong and I don't want this. You know, I want to be free. But in my experience, and I will say in the experience of friends and people that I have talked to along the years, usually God wants to free you by coming alongside of you, partnering with you, if I could say it that way, and by his Holy Spirit, day by day, strengthen you for you to understand what it means to carry your cross, to die to self, to understand that love requires sacrifice. And when you surrender your will to God and you say yes to him and no to that addiction, no to the sin, Jesus in you is the Lord. And your heart, your mind starts getting transformed. And it's this process, this slow, weekly, monthly, yearly process of learning to obey, of learning to submit your will to the Lord. And I got to tell you, for me, that was the journey. It wasn't an instantaneous fix. It wasn't something that it just went away. It was a slow process, the beautiful, messy process of holiness where God is walking alongside of you, teaching you to surrender. There were seasons where it was great. There were seasons where there were relapses. There were seasons where, you know, it didn't feel like it was much of a battle. And there were seasons where the battle became really strong again. But all throughout that time, God remained faithful, and he will remain faithful for you. I want to talk about the spiritual aspect, and I know I've touched on it before, but one of the things that as I was watching and just seeing what people are talking about on social media, you know, not long ago, if you were on TikTok or Instagram, you saw that there was like a trend where it became popular to, they would call it fasting dopamine or cutting away your habit with porn because it's messing up your dopamine levels and all this. And all these creators, all these people in interviews were talking about how dangerous and how, you know, pernicious pornography is for your dopamine and for your mood and your concentration, and that real men, you know, they don't do that because you want to be strong and all this. And as I was watching that, I thought, you know, in some ways that's good. You know, I'm glad that there's a light being, you know, shining on this topic. But again, it was just physics and chemistry, right? At the end of the day, all of it was just how to optimize your life. It was a, you know, the narcissism of pornography, of self-gratification that's destroying you. It was replaced by a type of narcissism that is just about how do you optimize yourself? How do you self-actualize? How do you become a better human being? And in some ways, again, there's nothing wrong with, you know, learning the neurobiological processes of what's happening. It's good that we're talking about this. But here at Casa Zoen, we talk about, and if you heard me, if you've been watching the episodes, God is not just after behavior modification. He doesn't just want to rewire your brain because you're a computing machine. He's not just after your behavior changing because he wants little robots just doing his bidding. That is not what the gospel teaches. That is not what Jesus came to do. God created you because he is love. God is love. And out of his love, he poured out into his creation and he created you. He designed you with a divine purpose. The scripture says in Ephesians chapter 1 that before you were born, before you and I were born, before we had ever done anything wrong, before we were caught in addiction, before we were caught in our mess, God had already foreordained. He had already designed this master plan that he would love you, that he would adopt you, he would rescue you from this domain of darkness, because he saw that we would be enslaved by our selfish choices. But yet he said, I love you so much that I'm going to come to rescue you. I'm going to come to set you free. I will not leave you to your own devices. I don't want for you to be stuck in the mud. I don't want you to be stuck in this habit that is destroying your soul. I created you for love, by love, and I want to have a relationship with you. What is the purpose of life? The purpose of life, Jesus summarized it with two things. He says, the law and the prophets hang on these two things: to love God with all your heart, all your mind, all your might, all your soul, all your strength, and to love your neighbor as yourself, to love God and to love people. You see, the supreme ethic that I talked about earlier is love. Science can't give you that.
Again, science can describe the process of what's happening in your brain and how it's addicting you and how it's enslaving you. Sure, it can describe the process, but what you and I need is a supreme ethic, love. I find it interesting that one of my favorite writers, he has this quote, James Sire, and he says, "Love gives no greater gift than to suffer for another." Love gives no greater gift than to suffer for another. Think about that. If love is a supreme ethic and love requires sacrifice, I want to know, where is the place in history where the quintessential demonstration of love is seen? And I would say that it's at the cross of Jesus Christ. God came in the flesh. He came. He took on our sin, your addictions, your shame, your guilt, your brokenness. He took it upon himself. He carried it because he loves you. And with his sacrifice, love requires sacrifice to suffer for another. He said, "With my sacrifice, I will forgive you. I will take away your sins. I will free you from your shame. And you can walk a life worthy of God, a life of freedom, a life of purpose, where you learn the design that God has for your life, a good, beautiful design, not to restrict you, not because you're a robot, no, but because you're a child of God. And your Creator knows what is best for you. He wants relationship with you. He wants you to flourish. He wants you to experience life to its fullest. And that, my friend, is a supreme ethic. That is what Scripture reveals. That is what Jesus Christ came to reveal with his life, with his death, and with his resurrection. So no, we're not just physics and chemistry. We are created in the image of God. And when you understand his design for your life, your design for your sexuality, your design for how sex is meant to be experienced in the context of marriage, of man and a woman coming together, he designed it. It was his idea. Pleasure was something he created. Who do you think came up with the dopamine reinforcement system? God did. He wants us to enjoy this, but we must enjoy it in the context of what is good, of what is true, of what is beautiful, what ought to be the good. And we find that by knowing our Creator, by knowing love. If you've never trusted in Jesus, I want to ask you right now, wherever you are, would you pray with me? It's a simple prayer, just saying to God right there, if you want to reach out and you're struggling with this and you know that your sin is binding you, say to God, "Jesus, help me. I recognize that I'm stuck in sin. I recognize that I'm stuck in shame. I'm enslaved by this addiction and I'm tired of it. I want your freedom. I want your life. Please forgive me. Would you cleanse me? I trust that you really did carry all of my sin on that cross. That you, Jesus, died for my sins. That you showed what love is. That you sacrificed for me. And you resurrected on the third day. And you are victorious. And now your life, your spirit is in me. Come, Holy Spirit. Create in me a new heart. Create in me a new mind. And help me. Walk with me this path of righteousness where I learn to trust you, to die to self, to die to the quick, cheap thrills, and to live for you. Because I want love, I want your love, and I want your life. I pray this in your name, Jesus. Amen. I want to thank you for listening. I'm so excited for what God is going to do in your life, what he's already doing. If you have been listening or watching till this point, I know that God is after you. And when he's pursuing you, you know that you know that the good work that he has begun in you, he will carry it to completion. I know that God is faithful and he will set you free. Freedom is your inheritance, my friend. Freedom is what you were made to experience. Thank you for watching. Share this episode with a friend that needs to hear that freedom is possible. Thank you for watching or listening to Casa Zoen, and I'll see you on the next episode. God bless you.

0: I got into a serious relationship, but his family was like involved in Santeria. They would do like Ouija boards and like, I mean, everything that you can think of like occult, like they were in it. And I feel like something just like sit on me. Like I was like shaking, crying. I just called out to Jesus. From that moment, I felt like God took it and was like, I'm gonna heal you.
1: Mordecai Shefto was born into one of Georgia's first Jewish families. By 17, he was a successful merchant in Savannah. And when the war broke out several years later, Shefto didn't hesitate to give his time and money to the Patriot cause. He joined an underground network known as the Sons of Liberty with other patriots like Paul Revere, Samuel Adams, and Patrick Henry. And in 1776, he spearheaded the American campaign to expel the British from Savannah. As quartermaster, he bought food, uniforms, and weapons for the troops, often paying for them out of his own pocket. He was given the rank of colonel, making him the highest ranking Jewish man in the Continental Army.
2: Jewish Patriots of the American Revolution, available now.
3: On today's Newsmakers, how the Bible was formed, a Christian victory, and debate over Charlie Kirk, that and more coming up. Welcome to Newsmakers, a show where we go behind the headlines each and every week to bring you interviews with pastors, entertainers, politicians, and other notable news figures. First on today's show, we are diving into a writer's story. His name is Josh Hammer. He is here to open up about the murder of his friend Charlie Kirk, conspiracy theories, anti-Semitism, and more. Let's welcome him here to Newsmakers. Obviously, it has been a difficult month after the loss of Charlie Kirk. How have you been processing the loss of such a close friend?
4: Well, Billy, it's horrific. I mean, it's horrific. It's unconscionable. I mean, it's the first time in my entire life I've had a friend murdered, let alone a friend murdered in this particular fashion. And what makes it particularly unconscionable is the way that just terrible, terrible human beings, some of them, have tried to seize on this moment to glom on to something that isn't there, a unicorn, and try to further their pernicious agenda. That has been, I think, the most disturbing aspect, frankly, of all.
3: You found yourself in a position where you didn't want to be in this position, but you were posting screenshots from a conversation that Charlie was in, that you were also in. Again, you didn't want to do that, but I assume you felt compelled. What drove that decision?
4: Well, I didn't want to do this. I mean, very shortly after Charlie was killed, you had a lot of people. I mean, the debate over Charlie Kirk's legacy, Billy, started while his blood was still drying up. I mean, the whole thing started so quickly and obnoxiously and frankly, sickeningly quickly, this debate over Charlie Kirk's legacy. And that debate, from what I could tell, centered mostly on his relationship with the Jewish people and with Israel, which is kind of disturbing in and of itself that this is immediately where the conversation went. I mean, Charlie Kirk, yeah, he was very, very supportive of making friendships and alliances with the Jewish people. I know that because that's literally me. Like, I actually live this out on a day-to-day basis. He was vocally supportive of Israel, especially Israel's various wars over radical, fanatical Islamists. But he was outspoken on a lot of issues. Among the things that has happened is, we all saw very recently Candace Owens acquired a screenshot from this small WhatsApp chat that I was in with Charlie Kirk. There were seven or eight people. I was one of them. And Candace Owens seized on this totally out of context screenshot of Charlie Kirk being very upset that a Jewish donor was withholding his $2 million donation. And she used this as an attempt to say, oh, Josh Hammer's lying, that Charlie Kirk remained pro-Israel until his final moments.
3: Yeah.
4: But she's also holding aside that 2 hours after this screenshot, if you look at the timestamps, 2 hours after that, I and a few others were in a small Zoom chat, a small Zoom call with Charlie Kirk the night before he was killed that Charlie organized. Charlie organized this Zoom call for the express purpose of trying to make sure that he had all the best answers, the best messaging advice for how to speak about Jewish-Christian relations and the Israel question on college campuses. So Candace Owens' whole timeline is off. And then even after that, earlier this week when I was offline for the Jewish holiday of Sukkot, she apparently started accusing me of complicity in Charlie Kirk's murder. And this is part of her ongoing crusade to somehow make this about the Jewish people. So Candace accused me of complicity there, and I've been dealing with horrific anti-Semites and neo-Nazis, as you can imagine, because crawling.
3: That was going to be my question. How is this impacting your life now that you are in the middle of this, obviously?
4: I'm certainly speaking with lawyers, because I think I'm a lawyer, Billy, as you may or may not recall myself. So we'll do a little more digging into that and see whether or not I ultimately decide to bring a case there. Look, above all, what I'm most concerned with, of course, as a husband, a father, is my family. You know, thankfully, I live in Florida, and you know, Florida law enforcement is aware of all this, and they are just generally amazing. But it will not shut me up, Billy. It will absolutely not shut me up. I mean, this sort of stuff will never ever shut me up. If they're trying to get me to just stop talking, and they're trying to get me to confess or concede that Charlie Kirk was actually quote unquote turning on Israel, whatever they think they want me to do, I'm not going to do it. So that is ultimately what led me to release against my will. Like, I genuinely did not want to do this because I'm being accused of murdering my friend. Okay. I'm being accused of having some foreknowledge or complicity or whatever this mental patient is at the trying to wink, wink, nudge, nudge, accuse me of doing. And I have to clear my name. And among the ways of clearing my name was showing that Charlie Kirk's literal final messages in this WhatsApp chat were thanking us for the Zoom call that he organized to kind of bolster his pro-Israel messaging on that campus tour.
3: Well, and let me make a point here, too. You are Jewish. You were on this message, right? You Yes. saw these messages. You were, I'm assuming, not offended. I mean, you were in this, you understood the context of these messages as you were engaging with them and with him. The question, and I know it's going to sound like a dumb question because I know how you're going to answer it, was Charlie turning on Israel? That's the question, right? So I want to throw that to you and just give you the final word on that.
4: Charlie was not turning on Israel for a very simple reason, which is that he was a man of faith. And his theology was coming from a very spiritually, theologically sound place when it came to the Jewish people. Charlie Kirk, Billy, kept his version of the Jewish Sabbath. I mean, he didn't observe all the various 39 levels of prohibited labor that I and other Orthodox Jews observe, but he literally turned his phone off for 25 hours from Friday night to Saturday night. He has a whole forthcoming book on the Sabbath, on honoring the Sabbath there. Charlie Kirk was someone, if you look at his social media feed, he was just as fond of quoting the book of Genesis or the book of Psalms as he was the New Testament. His Christianity was very much the Christianity of the American founding. It was the Christianity of George Washington, John Adams, Alexander Hamilton, John Jay, men who were deeply, deeply inspired by the story of the Israelites in the Hebrew Bible. And that Charlie would never, ever turn on the Jewish people or on Israel for that reason and that reason alone. Now, was he frustrated that the war in Gaza was taking a very long time to finish? For sure. Would he have been happy had he lived to see this new ceasefire hostage deal that President Trump has orchestrated? He would be thrilled, absolutely thrilled to see that there. Was he suddenly about to become a Tucker Carlson or Candace Owens like ultra conspiracy theorist? No. On the contrary, even his final months, including at the final Turning Point USA conference that I did with him on stage at the Student Action Summit in July, he said over and over and over again, do not succumb to the mind virus. Do not let your brain rot get to the point where you were just hating on the Jews. He said that on stage with me sitting 2 feet away from there, he kept that thought in mind until the very day he died.
3: Josh Hammer, I appreciate you joining me. I know this is not easy to talk about, but I appreciate you doing so and being with us today.
4: My pleasure. Thank you.
3: Please continue to pray for those mourning Charlie Kirk and for truth and grace to prevail. We'll be right back in just a moment with more Newsmakers.
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3: Welcome back to Newsmakers. Next up, Erin Zimmerman, a director with CBN Films, joins us to talk about her new movie, Oracles of God, The Story of the New Testament. It's a film all about how the Bible came to be. Let's welcome Erin here to the show. So there's a lot happening right now in America, and this film is coming at an incredible time. You have college students waking up, finding faith. You have, I mean, it's amazing watching the moves of God that are happening around not just the country, but around the world. And you started working on this film years ago, and here we are. What do you make of the timing of this movie?
14: You know, I've asked God so many times during this process, why? I really did start it in 2017 when I was living in Israel. We started, you know, just shooting some beautiful scenic footage while I was there, and came back in late 2019 and said, okay, now we'll do the principal photography next year. Well, next year was 2020. So you know how that went.
3: COVID. Oh gosh.
14: COVID all over. The next year we did film, but Israel was still closed because of COVID. So I kind of fit in these very few weeks. I jumped into Israel, then it closed again because of the Delta variant. So we kind of had that going. We came back in 2023, spent the summer in Israel doing pre-production. We were supposed to start filming on October 9th, 2023. So 2 days before that, we know what happened with Hamas on October 7th. And that was one where I really said, okay, God, what are you doing? Because you had me here all summer. You had us get all the way up to filming. And then why? The answer I got back then was, I want you to be here. I want you to be here with your people while this is going on. And it somehow means a lot to my Israeli cast and crew that I'm there with them during that I'm not running away from it, that we're going through it together. And so, you know, we can see now God has his timing. You know, last year, the Wall Street Journal said this is a golden age of Bible publishing. Who would ever have thought that? You know, Bible sales last year were up. Last year, I mean, this is before Charlie Kirk and all the things that are going on now to sort of stir this up. Last year, Bible sales were up 22% over the previous year. This year already, they've already sold a million more Bibles than they had at this point last year. Now, this is like physical Bibles from stores. This isn't on counting online sales or whatever. And I don't even really carry a physical Bible anymore. I do everything online. So this is really remarkable. And so God had his plan back in 2017. He knew everything that was going to happen, and he knew that we were going to land right at this point. And that's all I can say is timing is better than ours.
3: It's amazing. And to your point, I mean, one of the numbers that has shocked me is the people most likely to go to church right now regularly are young people. That is something, if 3 years ago you had said to me, yeah, it's Gen Z and millennials that are going to go to church the most, I would have laughed. I would have said, that's ridiculous, right? And here we are. But I think you're so right. There's such a thirst for this. And you have oracles of God, the story of the New Testament, where you're putting together how the New Testament, you're helping people understand and you're explaining this. Take us through the journey that people will experience when they go to theaters.
14: Okay. Well, The Chosen has done a very good thing for all of Christianity in refamiliarizing everybody with the stories that are in the Bible, with Jesus and who he was, with his followers. And so that's opened up a lot of doors. Now we have a lot of stories about Jesus, and our film starts a little bit beyond that, right after the, you know, Jesus crucifixion and resurrection. How did those stories get written down? How did we get those? I mean, how did we go from apostles through all through Jesus' ministry? Jesus was saying to them, oh, I'm telling you, but you still don't understand. You still don't understand what's going on. Right up to the cross, they left. They still didn't understand. So how did we go from that to all these men saying, this is my life's mission now. I have to write this down and write it down well. So we go through that period. You know, the first 20, 30 years after Jesus, it was all by word of mouth. People back then didn't value the written word as much as they did. I need to hear it from the mouth. I need to hear one of the apostles telling these stories. Then they tell their children and their children. And suddenly what happened was the apostles were dying off and persecution was starting to come in. King Herod was driving the Jews and the Christians out of Judea. Uh-oh, we've got to write this stuff down because we don't have the firsthand accounts anymore. So how did we get from storytelling to writing it down to having this entire collection that we call the New Testament?
3: Yeah, and that, I mean, I think this is one of the big points, too, of debate or questioning, because people just don't know. And so you'll have a lot of secularists and atheists. They'll say, well, the Bible, they'll say that the books were not codified early on, that the, you know, there's all these claims about the Bible, mm-hmm. But you've spent time obviously creating an amazing documentary on this. You've looked at this. What surprised you the most about how the New Testament was compiled?
14: We have an amazing gift when it comes to knowing about this era. We have an amazing gift called the Church Fathers, these Christian leaders who were one generation or even two removed from the apostles. Some of them were even the direct students of the Apostle John. So they heard everything from the horse's mouth, as you would say. So the things that surprised me are just fun little stories. You know, we know Matthew, Mark, and Luke were written about in the AD 60s. We know that the Gospel of John was written 30 years later in the 90s. So why did that come later? And why did the Apostle John, having the first three, read those and say, I still feel like I need to write another one? So we explore little things like that. It kind of made me laugh when I heard the reason. You'll have to watch the film to see it. But it was a little passive aggressive almost. I loved it though. Like, okay, they did okay, but I need to add some things. So
3: I love that.
14: Yeah. But thanks to the Church Fathers, we get these cool little stories.
3: Well, I love that. And this film comes to theaters November 2nd, 3rd, and 5th. It's a Fathom event, and it's super exciting. I'm so excited for Oracles of God, the story of the New Testament. Erin, appreciate your time today.
14: Thanks, Billy. Appreciate it.
3: Oracles of God hits theaters November 2nd, 3rd, and 5th. You can go to cbnfilms.com for tickets and more information. We'll be right back in just a moment with more Newsmakers.
15: I wanted to be a boy one week. I wanted to be a girl next week. It was constantly like that, confusion always in my mind. I always felt like I was more in tune to femininity.
16: At 16, Tommy decided it was time to give in to those desires. Now addicted to meth, he dropped out of school and began frequenting gay chat rooms and nightclubs.
15: I had an internal knowing that it was just wrong.
16: Despite his doubts, Tommy started taking female hormones and making plans to have a sex change operation. Tommy was doing drugs with his brother and sister when he felt an oppressive, paralyzing fear.
17: Terrified, Tommy left the house and went to his mom, who had recently committed her life to Christ.
15: I had to cry out to God because I just knew in that moment that he was the only one that was able to help me. So I remember just telling him, I'm sorry of the lifestyle that I was living. I just went into this deep place of repenting and asking for forgiveness. If Jesus did it for me, he could do it for you. We all need a savior. We all come from a place of brokenness.
18: The veil between us and the Lord is thinnest when we're in our suffering. You know, this brain tumor that keeps coming back, craniopharyngioma you're born with. And when they diagnosed me, they gave me all of the different ways that I could deal with this tumor through, you know, these actions and prayer and exercise and just do everything I can. And the last two appointments with my physician, it shrunk. They don't shrink. They just don't. And it's, God gets all the glory. We're here by his grace and mercy. Our bodies are fragile but resilient, temporary. So we live our days joyfully. We live our days hopefully. We live our days faithfully. And in doing that, my goodness, it changes the world.
3: Welcome back to Newsmakers on the CBN News Channel. For our final segment, Christian photographer Chelsea Nelson. She is joining us alongside her attorney, Brian Niehart, and they're going to talk about a major religious liberty battle that they just won. Let's welcome them both here to Newsmakers. So, Chelsea, let's just dig right into this. You filed the lawsuit against Louisville, Jefferson County in 2019, and tell us a little bit about what led to that lawsuit.
19: Yeah, well, I was a young mom trying to figure out a business that I could do to have flexibility, raise a family, have a, you know, a creative outlet. And obviously I'm a Christian, so that impacts every aspect of my life, not just on Sunday morning when I'm at church, right? Absolutely everything. And I was concerned about if I am going to do this, I'm going to do it in a way that's consistent with my faith. Is that going to get me in trouble? You know, just trying to be wise and discerning, looking forward as I grow, as that's become maybe more well known, do I have anything to worry about? And I became aware of this ordinance in Louisville and was really concerned that I might be under, you know, $10,000 fines at any moment for being, you know, reported if I were just simply open about what messages I'm willing to celebrate, you know, marriage between a man and a woman for a lifetime only and nothing outside of that. So that's really what brought me to this whole 6 year long litigation journey.
3: You have this law, this regulation, you're trying to operate your business as a Christian. You're fearful about what you say and what you do. Did you hit a point where you thought, or you did experience that sort of retribution?
19: The way that I approached it is that I hadn't received a direct threat yet. But I knew that it was likely, especially because I'm not quiet about my faith. I'm outspoken about it. I celebrate it. And so anyone who knew about me and my business, hopefully would attach my faith to it. It wasn't just going to be like a sub item to my business. And so what I decided to do was proactively seek clarification. Just be like, this is exactly what I would like to put on my website so everyone knows where I stand and what I believe. Can I do that? And ultimately, they came back essentially and said, no, you can't do that. In fact, you can't even talk to clients, like in a client meeting at Starbucks, about, well, I can celebrate this message, but not that, and here's why.
3: Well, and I mean, by having it on your website, it essentially doesn't waste your time. It doesn't waste other people's time. You're putting it out there. This is what I represent. This is who right. I am. And, you know, you're welcome to go somewhere else if you don't like that, right? I mean, it actually helps everybody instead of being in the awkward conversation where you're now telling somebody no once they've come to you. Brian, can you take us through, help us understand what this particular regulation says so that we understand, you know, just sort of like the legal aspects around it and what concerned you most about it?
20: Sure. Well, the fundamental premise of Chelsea's lawsuit is that the government can't force Americans to say something they don't believe. And Louisville passed a law that it interpreted to require Chelsea to create photographs and blogs celebrating a view of marriage that contradicted her faith. And the law had two different features. One, it compelled her to create speech that violated her beliefs. But as you mentioned, it also prohibited her from even putting on her own website, this is my Christian beliefs, this is what I believe about marriage, and I only create photographs and blogs consistent with that belief. And Louisville said that both of those things, declining to create a message about marriage that violates her beliefs or even explain that belief publicly, would violate its law. And I'll just note, this is a case similar to a Supreme Court case that was announced in 2023, 303 Creative versus Alanis. There are laws like Louisville's across the country that compelled artists to create artwork that violated their religious beliefs. And in 2023, the Supreme Court said that those laws, when they're used to when they're applied to speech, violate the First Amendment. And Judge Beaton in Chelsea's case followed that binding precedent and reached the result he did here.
3: Chelsea, you know, coming back to you as we close here, what's your message to other Christians who may find themselves in similar battles? Maybe they're afraid to fight the battle. Maybe they feel trapped. What would you say to them after 6 years of fighting for this?
19: Yeah, I would say start with daily faithfulness in your life, in your family. Standing up in a broader context with, you know, news headlines or whatever, that all starts with being faithful to the Lord and your family, how you treat your spouse, how you're being faithful in parenting your children, you know, interacting with your community. If you're a high schooler on your basketball team and you're feeling pressure about being a Christian, you know, standing up for your beliefs in a loving way. And the Lord uses all of those experiences to prepare you for the good works that he has for you, and that the Lord's redemptive plan is going off without a hitch at all times, and that he's going to use everything in your life to help you build perseverance and character, and that honoring the Lord, even when it's difficult, even when there is a personal cost to it, to have an eternal mindset. Is the Lord going to say, well done, when you see him face to face? Are you going to be feeling ashamed or regretful at the end of your life for not standing up for your faith? I say, do that no matter what the cultural winds are at the time, and surround yourself with strong believers who are going to hold you accountable to that.
3: All right, final question, Chelsea, for you. Will you continue fighting this if there is an appeal? Let's say they decide to continue their battle against you on this.
19: Absolutely. Without a doubt, no. This is a ride or die situation for me. I want to honor the Lord in this area. I want to protect free speech for everyone. And I'm grateful that the Lord's used this case in so many ways, even though it's taken a lot longer than I ever would have anticipated. I'm hopeful that we can take the win and move on and turn the page.
3: Well, I want to thank you both for coming on, breaking this down. It's an important story, and appreciate your courage in standing up the way that you have. Thanks for joining me.
20: Thank you so much.
3: Let's continue to pray that the First Amendment victories we are seeing here in America will continue. We'll be right back in just a moment with more of the show.
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0: Israel has endured decades of sorrow, terror, and war, and still she stands. 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
2: This is a special report about a major spiritual battle happening right now in Ethiopia, where there are many thousands of displaced Jews, abandoned but not forgotten, the Jews of Ethiopia. Today, you are going to see how an outreach has been launched so that tens of thousands of lives can now be changed forever.
3: Shalom, I'm Jonathan Burness of Jewish Voice Ministries International. I want to talk to you today about an amazing door of opportunity that the Lord has opened to us to help an abandoned but not forgotten community, a Jewish community living in the heart of Ethiopia. These people are abandoned but not forgotten by God, unable to go to Israel because they're identified as Falashimora, those that have converted to Christianity in a past generation, but at the same time persecuted by their own people, their Ethiopian neighbors, because they're Jews. These people live in absolutely deplorable conditions. Right in the middle of Africa's second most populated country, Ethiopia, there's tens of thousands of Jews isolated from the rest of the world. I recently led a medical clinic, as I do every year, to bring urgent help to these suffering people. These people have no food, they live in absolute squalor, no sanitation, they have terrible medical needs. Many of them have never seen a doctor or dentist in their life. I brought a team of 100 doctors, dentists, we had optometrists, surgeons, eye surgeons, nurses, and people just like you that want to share their faith and pray and be used by God, and God used everyone in a miraculous way. During a two-week period in Addis Ababa and Gondar, we treated over 15,000 people in desperate need with free medical care and medicines. You should have seen the gratitude on their faces. Many were touched by the power of God. They received miraculous healings. People were received their sight supernaturally, their hearing supernaturally. And over this two-week clinic, through the prayer rooms, over 1,000 of these precious people prayed to receive Jesus as Messiah with us and had their lives transformed, all of them receiving a Bible or follow-up literature or an MP3 player if they were blind or illiterate, where they could hear the gospel day after day on these little solar-powered units. By the time the 2 weeks was over, we were all exhausted, but we all went home knowing that we had to return. We had to return because there are thousands that we weren't able to help. We've been doing these clinics now for a number of years, one or two a year, but it's time now to increase our efforts to save these lost sheep of the house of Israel. We have incredible favor in Ethiopia. In fact, on the last trip, I was invited to personally meet with the president of Ethiopia, and during our talk, he implored us to conduct a medical clinic and a dental clinic right on the grounds of the royal palace, and insisted over our talk that he be our very first patient. God has opened up a mighty door for us to bring medical assistance, humanitarian aid, and most importantly, the gospel to these people who so desperately need our help. Today, I'm asking you for your serious and urgent prayers for us, and I'm asking that you be sensitive right now to the role that God would have you play in helping the abandoned but not forgotten communities of Ethiopia. I'm sitting at the front of the line of hundreds that are waiting to get in to our medical clinic here in Addis Ababa. We were able to treat 1,000 people on our first day, and it was a short day. Today we're hoping to see 14, 15, 1600 people. What's amazing is that even though we're seeing that many people, the lines keep filling in. It never ends. We're hoping that it will stay peaceful, but as the clinic comes to a close the last few days, it's very likely

0: that will have a problem with crowd control because they rush the gate in desperation. These are people that are desperate for help. They're desperate to get simple dental care or eye care, an ear infection where they can't get the treatment they need, or simple antibiotics. Many of them need glasses or are going blind and need eye care. We even have eye surgery going on. If you just look at the faces of these people, you can see their desperation. This is a very, very needy Jewish community. I'm asking for your help. I'm asking you to stand with us as we help the Jewish community here in Addis Ababa. They're abandoned, but they're not forgotten by God. And your financial support and prayers enable us to help these people in great need, and most importantly, to minister to their spiritual needs as well. Right in front of me is a prayer room. We ask the people to go into the prayer room. They're prayed with for their physical conditions, the gospel shared with them, and then they receive a free Bible if they can't read because they're blind or illiterate. They get an audio Bible called a Mega Voice unit that has 80 hours of Bible on it, verbally. Your help is making a difference. Please, help. Be as generous, even if it means sacrificing. This is good soil, and we need your help. So thank you as you stand with Jewish Voice in helping people in absolute desperation. God bless you. There's a toll-free number that's coming up on your screen now. I want to ask you to pick up the phone and give the most generous gift you possibly can to help these desperately needy Jews that remain in Ethiopia. I will bless those that bless my people, Scripture says. And the greatest blessing you can give a Jewish person is the gospel. And that's what we're doing. You're helping us to help them. We appreciate you so much. And with your partnership of $60 or more, you'll be able to help six people in Ethiopia with medical care, dental care, medicines, free Bibles. And when you join arms with us today and call and give us at least $60, we're going to send you this beautiful shofar. This is an instrument of the call to prayer biblically. And this is an actual working shofar, just like in the Bible. And you can play it if you'd like. I'll give it a shot. Well, if you have a little practice, you'll be even better than that. We accept all major credit cards, and just take a minute for you to pick up the phone and speak with one of our operators.
1: As Jonathan has shared about the abandoned but not forgotten Jewish people of Ethiopia, with a gift of $100 or more, you'll be helping at least 10 Ethiopian Jews with dental, eyeglasses, and medical care, and a free Bible. And if you can send a $100 gift, we'll send you a beautiful handmade prayer shawl made by weavers among the Beta Israel in Ethiopia. For centuries, the prayer shawl, or tallit, has been a part of Jewish worship. At the four corners are the tzitzit, long fringes that serve as a reminder to cherish and keep the Lord's commandments as instructed in the Book of Numbers. These prayer shawls that come in a variety of colors are all finely crafted garments to use and treasure as a reminder of your special gift here today to help the abandoned but not forgotten Jewish people of Ethiopia. This tallit will remind you of your connection to people halfway around the world that have absolutely nothing without your support, and you have changed their life. Please pick up the phone and call right now. Let's hear more now from Jonathan.
0: Some of you can do much more. You can help 50 people with medical and dental and eye care and the gospel, most importantly. Imagine how you feel when you know that your gift is helping to rescue the lives of 50 Jews in Ethiopia. When you call with that special gift of $500 or more, we're going to be sending you this amazing, handcrafted, genuine Yemenite shofar. This is a beautiful display piece to go over your mantle. Just an amazing, you can't even see the beauty of this thing on television. To hold this is an actual working shofar, and with some practice, you can make it sound like this. It's not bad, huh? So go to the phone now and call the number that's shown on the screen. Please have your major credit card ready, and take a few moments to share your gift to the Lord with one of our friendly attendants on the phone. And thank you so much for partnering with us.
2: May God richly bless you.
3: Struggling in a country where they are not accepted, nor do they fit into the culture or society, they are abandoned, but not forgotten. The Jews of Ethiopia. We know the promise of God has not been changed since he made it to Abraham. God will pour out a blessing to those who bless the descendants of the father of the faithful. Here again is Jonathan Burness.
2: You can't comprehend how great the need is until you've actually been to Ethiopia and looked into the eyes of these desperate people. We can't wait. We can't put it off to tomorrow. Tomorrow may never come for these people. We have a great opportunity now to provide medical care, dental care, eye care. And when we meet the physical needs of these people, it opens them up to the spiritual. It gives us the opportunity, the platform, to share the good news that Yeshua, Jesus, has come and that he is their long-awaited Messiah and Savior. There's no one else that's going to help these people. We're the only ones right now that are reaching out and giving these people hope. And God has called us and called you to help us to partner together to help these abandoned but not forgotten people. How are you going to respond? As for me, it's a loud hineni. Yes, Lord, here I am. I'll go. I'm here. And today, I'm asking you also to say yes to his call too. Please, help us to help them. Send us back to Ethiopia to proclaim the good news. On our last medical clinic, we had over 100 doctors, dentists, optometrists, nurses, and together, working day and night, we were able to treat over 15,000 of these precious people. Over 1,000 that came into the prayer room, prayed with us to receive the Lord Yeshua as their Messiah and Savior. God transformed their lives. God has led us to this place to serve tens of thousands of Jewish people right now, and he's calling you to partner with us. How shall they hear unless one be sent? Please, send us.
0: Everywhere I'm stepping, it's just garbage. This is a garbage dump, literally. And look, they're asking for shoes. About three quarters of them don't have shoes. And I have people pointing to their eyes, people that are either blind or going blind. I want to say again that you can't overstate the need here. The ironic thing is that it's a beautiful view. You can see the surrounding areas, beautiful churches and mosques, but the people are in absolute despair, absolute poverty. You just want to sell everything and give it away. But the need is too great. It's just absolutely overwhelming. So we'll just keep doing what we can, and with your partnership, one by one, we'll help put shoes on these kids. We'll help give them new clothing and medical attention that they so desperately need. It's just absolutely overwhelming.
2: 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This is an actual working shofar. If you like, you can even try to play it. It sounds something like this. It's not bad, huh? I want you to call the number on your screen right now. We accept every major credit card. We'll even take an IOU if that's all you have. We need your help today to help these people. Please, it'll be so quick. Just pick up the phone and call right now. I want you to understand that your gift will make a real difference to the Jewish community in Ethiopia. Maybe some of you want to help 10 people, and you can do that by giving $100 or more.
1: As Jonathan has shared about the abandoned but not forgotten Jewish people of Ethiopia, with a gift of $100 or more, you'll be helping at least 10 Ethiopian Jews with dental, eyeglasses, and medical care, and a free Bible. And if you can send a $100 gift, we'll send you a beautiful handmade prayer shawl made by weavers among the Beta Israel in Ethiopia. For centuries, the prayer shawl, or tallit, has been a part of Jewish worship. At the four corners are the tzitzit, long fringes that serve as a reminder to cherish and keep the Lord's commandments as instructed in the Book of Numbers. These prayer shawls that come in a variety of colors are all finely crafted garments to use and treasure as a reminder of your special gift here today to help the abandoned but not forgotten Jewish people of Ethiopia. This tallit will remind you of your connection to people halfway around the world that have absolutely nothing without your support, and you have changed their life. Please pick up the phone and call right now. Let's hear more now from Jonathan.
2: Now, there's some of you watching that can do a whole lot more. Some of you can help 50 people or more. That would be so wonderful. With your gift of $500 or more today, I want to send you this incredible full-size Yemenite shofar. Now, this is a ceremonial instrument. It's not just a horn. It's an instrument that was used to call the people of God to prayer, to assemble the people of Israel together. It's absolutely real, handcrafted, and it works. Listen to this. Whew, takes a lot of wind. But it delights me to know that you're going to be calling right now. Just pick up the phone, call the number on your screen. We'll take any major credit card. We want to make it as easy for you as possible. It's just going to take a moment to bring your gift to the Lord. And I want to thank you on behalf of the remaining Jewish community in Ethiopia and say thank you and God bless you.
3: Large teams of medical specialists and ministry volunteers are being sent to address both the physical and spiritual suffering of those abandoned but not forgotten, the Jews of Ethiopia. We have many doors open because of the level of medical care we can bring to their situation. It is critical that it happens again and that it happens now. Here is Jonathan Burness.
2: If you're just joining the program midstream today, I want to welcome you. My name is Jonathan Burness of Jewish Voice Ministries International. There's an urgency right now to respond to a serious crisis, and I'm talking about the abandoned Jews that are remaining in Ethiopia. We've been reaching out to these poverty-stricken people for years now, and they are stranded, abandoned in the middle of Africa's second most populated country. I'm talking about tens of thousands of Jewish people that are struggling to survive. They've been abandoned by Israel, left on the runways because they were identified as converts to Christianity, but still persecuted by their neighbors as Jews. They're isolated from the rest of the world. Jewish Voice Ministries International has been conducting medical clinic outreaches for a number of years now to provide urgently needed medical help for them. I want you to imagine living in absolute squalor, no sanitation, a 6x6 room with 6 or 8 people living, dirt floors, little clean water, dying of disease, of malnutrition, of things like tuberculosis, leprosy, AIDS. You can't imagine how great the need is until you've seen it with your own eyes. There's many that are blind or that need glasses, and they don't have the money for a simple pair of glasses. And many of them, most of them, desperately need dental work. Most of them have never seen a dentist in their life. They need medicines, simple antibiotics that have been unavailable to them. I recently led a team of 100 volunteer doctors, dentists, nurses, optometrists. We even had eye surgeons. And most importantly, people just like you that love the Lord, that want to be used by the Lord to pray, to share their faith with these people. In a 2-week period, by the grace of God, we were able to treat over 15,000 people, mostly Jewish, people in absolutely desperate need. Our ministry staff prayed for them in the prayer room as well, and the reports of miraculous healings were numerous. People that were healed, people that were delivered, and most importantly, over 1,000 of these precious people that prayed with our prayer teams to receive Yeshua, Jesus, as Lord, all of them receiving a Bible or an MP3 audio Bible, all free of charge. Not a penny was paid for any of this treatment. But we need your help. When a major clinic like this ends and all the volunteers return to their homes, the one thing that all of us feel is that we need to return. We're always heartbroken for the myriads, for the multitudes of people that we couldn't help because we ran out of time or ran out of supplies, or we just simply treated as many as we possibly could. It's time to go back and to rescue the people we've been unable to help thus far. And most importantly, to bring the gospel to Jewish people who so urgently need to hear. We're getting ready right now to mobilize another team. We're in process of sending over vitally needed medical supplies and equipment to establish a permanent medical clinic in the heart of the Jewish community. But I have to tell you honestly, it takes a great financial commitment to do this kind of work, this large outreach, and to bring these huge teams with thousands, tens of thousands of dollars of medicines and medical supplies. And it's because of partners like you, people that love the Lord, that we're able to do this. So I want to thank you from the bottom of my heart for your help today. We must start immediately filling the shipping containers with medicines, eyeglasses, dental and medical equipment. In fact, we're even shipping over a medical trailer where we'll be able to pop it up and do eye surgery in the middle of nowhere, in the mountains of Ethiopia. We can go anywhere with this trailer and immediately begin to do eye surgery in a sterile environment. We are going back and will continue to go back to reach the thousands that we couldn't help last time. We promise them that we'd return. They're waiting for us. They're counting on us, and we are counting on you. We need you to partner with us. Please, will you join us arm in arm and make good on that promise? We need to hurry. We can't wait till tomorrow, because for many of these people, tomorrow will never come. Brothers and sisters, their lives are hanging in the balance. So please, I'm imploring you, call now. Call today. This beautiful little girl just came up and took my hand. Mwah, you're so adorable. And she's got this little pink tutu. It reminds me of my 3-year-old daughter, Liel, who runs around the house with her little pink tutu, thinking she's a ballerina. The difference is that my Liel, thank God, is healthy, is well fed, gets anytime she's sick, she gets the proper medication. But this little girl, it's very different, and it's just heartbreaking. This is probably her only clothing, and she's here to get medical care. I'm not sure what's wrong with her, but probably a lot of things. I can see a problem with her skin, and she needs some real care. And you make it possible for little girls like this in pink tutus to get some help. We so easily take for granted the things we have in the United States, but as a father of a 3-year-old, I just want to sell everything I have and come here to help little girls in pink tutus like my daughter Leah. Huh? God bless you for helping this beautiful little child. There's a toll-free number on your screen. I want to ask you right now to pick up the phone and call us with your gift, or you can write us with a gift. Either way, you're helping us to help them. You're partnering with us. You're sending us to proclaim the good news so that those that hear can be saved. You're helping the lost sheep of the house of Israel. And as our way of saying thank you, I want to send you a gift of appreciation for helping us to save the lives and bring the gospel to thousands of these poor and helpless Jews that remain in Ethiopia. With your gift of $60, you're making it possible for us to treat six Jewish people in Ethiopia with dental care, eye care, eyeglasses, the gospel, and a free Bible. When you call and give $60, we're going to send you this beautiful shofar. This is the biblical instrument. You actually read about this in the Bible. It was used to call the people of Israel to prayer. We accept all major credit cards, and it only takes a moment, just a moment, to call and speak with one of our operators and to share your gift, or to make out that check and to send it to us today. Don't wait till tomorrow. Your gift is so important, and you will make a difference. You can be sure it's going to change lives. It's an investment, and it's going to save the lives of Jews abandoned in Ethiopia. This works, too, by the way. And I'll show you, because we get a lot of letters where people say, does this blow? It doesn't seem to work. You got to practice.
1: As Jonathan has shared about the abandoned but not forgotten Jewish people of Ethiopia, with a gift of $100 or more, you'll be helping at least 10 Ethiopian Jews with dental, eyeglasses, and medical care, and a free Bible. And if you can send a $100 gift, we'll send you a beautiful handmade prayer shawl made by weavers among the Beta Israel in Ethiopia. For centuries, the prayer shawl, or tallit, has been a part of Jewish worship. At the four corners are the tzitzit, long fringes that serve as a reminder to cherish and keep the Lord's commandments as instructed in the Book of Numbers. These prayer shawls that come in a variety of colors are all finely crafted garments to use and treasure as a reminder of your special gift here today to help the abandoned but not forgotten Jewish people of Ethiopia. This tallit will remind you of your connection to people halfway around the world that have absolutely nothing without your support, and you have changed their life. Please pick up the phone and call right now. Let's hear more now from Jonathan.
2: Now, there's others that can do much more. 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This is the real deal. This is what you see in the Bible movies, and every time you look at this, you'll be reminded that God used you to help 50 people, to save the lives of 50 people with medical care, with dental care, with eye care, and most importantly, the gospel. This will remind you, and if you practice a little bit, you can even learn to blow it. Let me give it a shot here. And you are reminded every time you look at this and blow this that you're helping the lost sheep of the house of Israel, God's chosen people in Ethiopia. Let me send one to you as a way of saying thank you for your generous gift of $500 or more. So please, go to the phone now. 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I want to thank you so much for partnering with us today and for watching this program. I'm Jonathan Burness of Jewish Voice Ministries International. 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
7: I wanted to be a boy one week. I wanted to be a girl next week. It was constantly like that, confusion always in my mind. I always felt like I was more in tune to femininity.
8: At 16, Tommy decided it was time to give in to those desires. Now addicted to meth, He dropped out of school and began frequenting gay chat rooms and nightclubs.
7: I had an internal knowing that it was just wrong.
8: Despite his doubts, Tommy started taking female hormones and making plans to have a sex change operation. Tommy was doing drugs with his brother and sister when he felt an oppressive, paralyzing fear. Terrified, Tommy left the house and went to his mom, who had recently committed her life to Christ.
7: I had to cry out to God because I just knew in that moment that he was the only one that was able to help me. So I remember just telling him, I'm sorry of the lifestyle that I was living. I just went into this deep place of repenting and asking for forgiveness. If Jesus did it for me, he could do it for you. We all need a savior. We all come from a place of brokenness.
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10: I drove to a church and I walked out on the cornfield. And I said my goodbyes and I started hacking at my wrist. There was no other way out.

0: Hello and welcome to TPI. I'm Muyiwa and I'm so glad you're here. If you feel overwhelmed and you're unsure if change is even possible with you, stay with us. You'll be reminded that God is still working even in your life. Sometimes making history starts with one belief. I belong. Quinton Middleton held on to that idea and against the odds built something extraordinary. Take a look.
1: I take ingredients to make a knife. I use the fire to bring out what's best in the steel. It's dormant, but it takes the fire to bring it to its surface, to bring out its full potential. But the potter sees the flaws. The potter sees the imperfection, the unevenness. And sometimes that potter would crush that clay and reform it to build something again. Sometimes we go through the crushing. Sometimes we go through the brokenness.
2: Renowned for his quality craftsmanship, Quinton Middleton fashions culinary knives for some of the world's best chefs and Food Network personalities. However, his road to success is marked by his own brokenness.
1: That moment for me when Jesus became real is when I tried to take my life. Oh boy. I was in high school when I felt like I was at my lowest. And where I felt like no one loved me, no one understood who I am. And I was at my grandparents' house and I was standing on this chair. I put a noose in the tree and I'm in the front yard. I'm getting ready. I put my head in the noose and it seemed like the Holy Spirit allowed the whole process to happen in my head. And while I was in that process, the Holy Spirit allowed the branch to break in my mind. Once the branch had broke in my mind, I realized, like, this is not what I want to do.
2: The realization was a turning point.
1: God, you're really talking to me in the way that I can understand. The devil's trying to take me out for the longest, and so why would I make the job easy?
3: The idea of becoming a knife maker, where did that come from?
1: After watching, like, movies like Conan and Star Wars and Ninja Turtles, the passion for it really, really kind of stuck in there. And I would take tubing off my swing set, flatten it with a hammer and a cinder block, and I would chase my brothers around the yard like I'm He-Man. So
3: sounds dangerous.
1: It was fun.
2: Following that passion, at 17, Quinton worked in the local mall selling, among other things, swords. One day, a customer offered to show him how to make custom knives.
1: I was following behind him from making swords, making bowie knives, but I didn't want to step on his toes. I didn't want to go the route he went. So that's when I was praying. I said, Lord, I want to do this. I want to go in the direction of making knives as a business, so you need to show me.
2: Over the next few years, Quinton learned the craft. Then at age 26, he says God spoke to him in a dream.
1: I heard a voice. The voice sounded just like mine. It was, make chef knives. And I just stood there looking at the ceiling like, that makes sense. But how? So I made a long list of every top chef in Charleston. I'm calling every last one of them. I was defeated because every last one of them turned me down. It was like 50 chefs. The Holy Spirit also intervened again and said, okay, I want you to call this individual back. But I need you, instead of selling, I need you to ask him to help you develop a knife. I said, okay.
2: After changing his approach, Quinton found doors were opening. He shadowed local chefs to perfect his craft. However, some folks didn't take kindly to the new kid on the block.
1: I've even had somebody say, they asked the guy, like, why you allow this N-word to come to your house? A black knife maker trying to traverse through learning the craft, building a name for myself. Those roadblocks were very glaring. So where I can see the problem, I can see the stares, I can see the snickering, I can see, you can feel them, that staring looking at you. So I decided not to be in certain rooms. So I made my own room.
3: What does that do to you personally, emotionally? I'm sure in some way it drives you, but you're also human too.
1: It hurt real bad, like, so where I didn't do anything to you. or you hate me just because, or because you may have a perceived notion of who you may think I am. And to have that, it was one of those, like, dang, I gotta fight this.
2: Fight back he did by making extraordinary chef's knives. His business quickly took off. In addition, his Charleston storefront is the first ever black-owned knife store.
1: I wasn't trying to be like, oh, hey, I'm the first black-owned knife store, but I am. Also, that carries a certain type of weight because I believe in representation, and I believe of putting my best foot forward. I need to be able to blaze a trail for someone to come behind me.
3: What do you want to be known for?
1: What I want to be known for, not really about knives. That's what I do. I want people to say, like, he's a really good man. When he shake your hand and look you dead in the eye, he stand on his word. Now that's legacy.
3: What does your relationship with Christ mean to you?
1: It's everything, man. When no one understands me, when no one gets me, he knows me. Before I was formed in my mother's womb, he knows me. That's the relationship that I'm building. That's the relationship that I'm trying to strive for. It's not about the things, the tangible things. It's the things that where I can go to God and say, like, Lord, I'm having a problem. Lord, I am at my lowest. Lord, I am having the best day ever. Just in including him in my life. I pray somebody that's watching this can get inspired to step out on faith. Faith can be a scary thing when you don't see a way. Trust God. Trust in Jesus. He'll see you through. He did it for me.
0: God will see you through. Quentin's story is a powerful reminder. When you stay the course, purpose prevails. Now, after the break, real talk on love, marriage, and how imperfect couples can build something that lasts.
4: I'm careful whenever I'm talking to couples who do experience infidelity. It is not a mandate that you stay in that marriage, but it's also not a mandate that you leave that marriage. You really need to hear from the Lord and what might he be trying to work in your marriage.
0: Your Turning Point experience doesn't have to end when the program is over. 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

0: Welcome back. What really makes marriage endure through pressure, pain, and real life? Sima Solarkai sits down with author and marriage coach Dana Shea for an honest conversation on love, struggle, and building something that endures.
1: Well, Dana Shea, thank you for joining us on TPI.
2: Glad to be here, Simi.
1: Yes, it's wonderful to have you and this new book you've written.
2: Yeah.
1: Called Tried and True, Marriage Advice from 12 Imperfect Biblical Couples. Now, as an experienced relationship coach, you've been married for over 27 years. Mm-hmm. But as you say in the book, 13 of those years were tried.
2: Yeah.
1: As you say, tried and true. So yeah. Tell us about those trying moments.
2: Yeah, well, my husband and I got married super young. So I was 18, he was 21. And, you know, I don't recommend that because you just don't, what do you know at 18, right? You don't know anything. You don't have wisdom. We did have premarital counseling, but there's just still so much that you just do not know even about your own self. And the biggest thing is that we just had a lack of boundaries. And so early on, that led to infidelity on both sides in our marriage. And infidelity is something that can destroy a marriage. You know, many marriages are, they do not reconcile after that. And there was just something about that, like infidelity was the big thing, but I think that ended up being the overarching symptom of disconnection. And so I really wrote the book to help couples to learn how to reconnect, especially their spiritual reconnection, because we were both Christians, but we were not spiritually connected. And so I think that that is what ultimately opened the door for the enemy to get in there, to get a foothold into our marriage. And so as we went through just years of my husband falling off the wagon and repentance and then falling off again, it was like an addiction. It was literally being like married to an addict, and just realizing that in those years of God trying my faith, of God trying my patience, of God teaching me about myself, teaching me about him, like he is truly the only faithful one. I learned so much. And even though I would never want to go back to those years, I'm so grateful for what the Lord taught us in those years.
1: In your book, you outline 12 biblical couples that we can learn from. Now, who would you say you relate to the most? I think I know who it is, but I wanted to ask you, of those 12, who do you relate to the most in your marriage?
2: You know, I relate to all of them in different ways. I think in different seasons of my marriage, there's a chapter 4, I talk about Jacob and Leah. And Leah was, as you know, Jacob's second choice. And she was not his main wife. You know, he wanted Rachel. And not that my husband, I never felt like necessarily I was my husband's second choice, but Leah dealt with a lot of feeling unseen, unloved, loneliness in her marriage. And I dealt with all of those things for many years in my own marriage. And so I really relate a lot to Leah. So I think I do relate to so many of these couples though.
1: Each one. Okay. What, the one I had in mind where you say, I'm not Hosea.
2: Oh yeah. That, now that one. I mean, come on. Chapter 9 is obviously Hosea and Gomer. Yeah. And so, you know, Hosea had a mandate from God. It wasn't just like, oops, my wife had an affair. It was like God told him, go marry a woman who will be unfaithful to you. And I did not have that mandate. You know, I would not, I just would have been straight up disobedient. You know, I just would not have done that. But to Hosea's credit, obviously he obeyed, and the Lord showed, I mean, the whole point of that story is God showing the people of Israel his covenantal love. Even when they were unfaithful, he was still faithful. And I can certainly attest to that. You know, looking at my marriage, even though my husband was not doing what he was supposed to do, I had to stop looking at him. I had to put my eyes on the Lord. And this does not mean that you just excuse that behavior. There were consequences. My husband and I went through a separation, you know, an in-home separation because we were too poor to live apart. So we had to like do the in-home one. But, you know, there were consequences. It wasn't like I was just like, oh, it's okay. We'll just figure it out. No, there was a season of separation. There was lots of distance. I mean, it was not a good place to be. Infidelity destroys so many things. And so I can definitely relate, you know, to Hosea and how the Lord would never give me that check, you know, like you can go. Mm-hmm. And so I'm careful whenever I'm talking to couples who do experience infidelity, it is not a mandate that you stay in that marriage. But it's also not a mandate that you leave that marriage. You really need to hear from the Lord and what might he be trying to work in your marriage. Even if everybody else around you is telling you, you need to leave that man or you need to leave that woman. You really need to hear from the Lord.
1: Right. That's true. You know, you talked about the importance of faith. Mm-hmm. And you said, if you can figure out how to work it out, then you don't need faith.
2: Right.
1: And so through the 13 years of difficulty that you talked about with no real change. Somebody's watching is like, I've been praying.
2: Yeah.
1: Like, this is year 10 and I've seen nothing. Mm-hmm. How can I get through with faith and believe that God can turn this around?
2: You know, chapter 2 is about Abraham and Sarah, and you know, they waited 25 years for a promise. And so when I was on year 10, 11, 12, like, I literally thought, this is never going to end. My husband's never going to change. God, I don't know if you're ever going to redeem. I had hope, but I wasn't seeing anything. And that's when you have to tap into the supernatural. That's when you cannot see with your physical eyes. You really have to see with your spiritual eyes. And there was a sliver. You don't need a lot of faith. You know, this is why Jesus says mustard seed faith. You don't need a ton of faith, but you just need to trust that the Lord is working even when we don't see it. Like, that is faith. It's the substance of things hoped for, right? The evidence of things not seen. We can quote that scripture, but we don't, like, think about what that means. You know, faith is substantive. Like, it's just, it's not something that we can tangibly see, but your heart knows it to be true. Mm-hmm. And so for couples who are praying, and maybe you're on year 15 or year 20, like, if it is a promise from God, it will come to pass. And I do believe that God will either restore that marriage and heal that marriage, or he will restore and heal you. Either way, you're going to get healed.
1: That's good.
2: Either way.
1: Now, my final question, you have a podcast called mm-hmm. Rebuilding Us, and you've lived through that.
2: Yeah.
1: Like, that's what you've lived through your marriage. Now, how did God make your marriage even sweeter? Like, even though you went through so much, how is it sweeter now, you know, 27 years in, mm-hmm. than you thought it could ever be?
2: My husband and I are really good friends. Like, I did not like that man. You know, when we were going through all this stuff, like, seriously, you know, I did not like him because he was hurting me, right? But, like, now to see that we are friends, we laugh a lot together. We still date. We dated throughout, which was interesting. Like, we'd be on date nights not talking to each other, but we're going to do our date night because we were going to be intentional. But I think the biggest blessing is to see our kids. We're very transparent with our story, and our kids have watched us go through this process. We have 4 kids, ages 16 through 26. And to see them now and what they say about our marriage, we're just like, wow, because they know it. We were not hiding anything from them. You know, they knew we had the conversation, mommy and daddy are going to have to separate, you know, and so they have seen with their own eyes God's transformative work in our marriage. And I think that it's worth everything to me.
0: Such a powerful reminder that real love doesn't just happen. It's built one choice at a time. Coming up after the break, a man tries to drown his pain in alcohol, only to find himself trapped in addiction.
3: 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Why would life be worth living sober?
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0: Welcome back. Sometimes the deepest struggles are the ones we work the hardest to hide. And for the man in our next story, his secrets led him on a downward spiral. Here's his story.
3: I drove to a church and I walked out on the cornfield and I said my goodbyes and I started hacking at my wrist. There was no other way out.
4: At 43 years old, Andrew McDonald was tired of living a life addicted to drugs and alcohol. Tired of living a lie.
3: And the truth that I wasn't ready to embrace was that I was a slave to a substance. I was manipulative, and I was a liar, and I was a fraud.
4: Yet, to everyone else, Andrew was a successful trial attorney who had it all.
3: Everything from the outside looks like success, victory, trophies, degrees, beauty, possessions, cars, houses. On the inside, it's just, it's so surface level, and it's a lie.
5: A lie born out of a painful secret he'd buried since he was 11 years old. Andrew remembers he was on an overnight trip with his sixth grade class, and a male teacher sexually molested him in the hotel room.
3: Not being able to tell my classmates on the trip or my parents out of shame and guilt, that fear drove me to pretend it didn't happen.
5: That would send Andrew on a journey into alcohol abuse that would take him through high school and into college. In the meantime, he earned his law degree and quickly climbed the ranks of a prestigious law firm and became counsel to the governor of New Jersey. All aided by a dependence on alcohol he managed to keep hidden.
3: That was the key to life at this point. That's what made it work. That's what you enjoyed. That's what you look forward to. That's what made relationships possible.
5: By 2006, Andrew was married and had a son. No longer working for the governor, he transitioned to another firm. He also started using cocaine.
3: Everybody I touched, I infected or hurt. But yet, internally, I would tell you I was a good person. In reality, I'm dying inside. And I don't know why. But it worked. That stuff worked. Until it didn't.
5: With Andrew's addictions consuming him, his wife divorced him and took custody of their now 3-year-old son.
3: I was still selfish. I was still a slave to alcohol and drugs, and I wanted what I want when I wanted it, and everything else came second.
5: Despite several stints in rehab, nothing helped. Then, the law firm he was working for gave him an ultimatum: get sober or don't return. So one day after court, Andrew drove to a cornfield, called his mom and ex-wife to say goodbye, and started slicing his wrist with his car key.
3: I thought, not only was sobriety impossible, but why would I want to live? Why would life be worth living sober?
5: Alarmed by the phone calls, Andrew's mom and ex-wife sent one of his friends to check on him. Finding Andrew in blood-soaked clothing, the friend rushed him to the ER. Afterwards, Andrew landed in a psych ward and was released after 4 days. Now smoking crack and shooting heroin, he'd lost everything. It was then he called out to God at a church.
3: I asked God to help me and to heal me. I didn't know that he could. It's just life didn't make sense, and the pain had gotten great enough, and if he was real, I needed him to show up.
5: Finally, he agreed to enter a Christian-based 12-step program at the urging of a friend.
3: I had to get honest. Steps 4 and 5 are like, you write down everything that you've ever done in your life to anyone and things that have been done to you. And I asked God to forgive me for worshiping alcohol and substances. I forgave my sixth grade teacher. I was excited to do so and excited to tell people about the peace and the freedom that forgiveness brings. It was the beginning of a sober walk because I could walk out of that rehab and for the first time, go to bed that night sober.
5: It was while pursuing his faith further at the Christian-based Dream Center where he finally found healing from his past.
3: When I came to experience the unconditional love and acceptance of God, those voids in my life were filled. I came to know joy that wasn't based on circumstance, and I came to know peace.
5: Today, Andrew is married to Larissa, where they're involved in the Dream Center's first recovery program. They also take people off the streets, give them food and shelter, and with the power of God, walk them to sobriety.
3: He is a healer, and he has never broken a promise. I want to encourage anybody to trust God with their lives. I encourage you to talk to him. Lay it all on the table. He's a good father.
0: Here's my message to you. Bring whatever you're dealing with into the light. That's where healing begins. The Bible says in Psalm 34, verse 18, the Lord is close to the brokenhearted. And then it reminds us in 1 John chapter 1, verse 7, if we walk in the light, we have fellowship with one another. The famous pastor and author Rick Warren says, you're only as sick as your secrets. God sees you, and freedom starts with honesty. So let's go to God in prayer and share with him what's on your heart. And before I pray with you, I just want to take a moment. Just think about that thing that's on your heart and say it to God, and then I'll pray for you. So take that moment now. Think about the thing that bothers you, the thing that you're struggling with. And be honest enough to tell God. He already sees and knows, but he's longing for you to reach out to him. Tell him now. And Father, I pray for my brother and my sister who have been honest to confess their struggles with you. Their struggles they've confessed to you. We acknowledge that without you, we can do nothing. Jesus, I thank you that you died for my brother, that you died for my sister. And Father, I ask now that they would know definite freedom from that thing that's holding them that they've just confessed to you. Let them know in their mind, let them know in their heart, let them know in their body that they are free. Because whom you set free, God, is free indeed. This is my prayer for my brother and my sister, and I look forward to them testifying, to them saying that, Jesus, you are real. Amen. If you prayed with me, we'll love to follow up with you. Message us on WhatsApp, and a member of the team will reach out to you. Now, if you live in Europe or North America, you can call us on the number on your screen. You can also find all our contact details on the website. Now, stay with us. We have more truth, power, and inspiration after the break.

Welcome back. We hope today's show has reminded you of the truth that no marriage is beyond God's healing and no addiction is stronger than His grace. The Bible tells us in John chapter 8, verse 36, if the Son sets you free, you'll be free indeed. Hold on, your story isn't over. We leave you with music from Austin Omoseje, featuring Blossom singing Like Sugar. From all of us at TPI, goodbye and God bless you.

0: Washington's words are powerful because they express an idea of a world that's different from the one everybody grew up in.
1: This ideal of religious freedom is going to be part of the government, but is it really meant for everyone?
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0: Dateline, big decisions. President Trump weighs options for the next phase of the Iran war as Prime Minister Netanyahu plans to deal with Tehran's proxies. And analysis from Yigal Carmon on Turkey's growing influence in the Middle East and its ambitions for Jerusalem. Plus, a voice from the desert, the great Isaiah scroll preserved for 2,000 years, now on display in its entirety. And preparing for Yom Kippur, the holiest day of the Jewish calendar. All this and more coming up on this edition of Jerusalem Dateline. Hello and welcome to this edition of Jerusalem Dateline. I'm Julie Stahl.
1: And I'm Joshua Swanson. President Trump says he's at a crossroads with Iran. He must decide whether he wants to annihilate the country or not.
0: Meanwhile, new reporting is raising questions about Russia's role in Tehran's strikes on U.S. forces. And in Israel, Prime Minister Netanyahu pledges to bring down the Islamic regime and its proxies. Here's the latest on these and other stories.
2: At a campaign rally in North Carolina, President Donald Trump predicted the war with Iran could soon be over. He told the crowd Iran wants a deal, but isn't ready yet.
3: They're getting decimated, and they want to make a deal so badly. They call, we want to make a deal, we want to make it, and they're not ready yet, I don't think, but we could have a deal anytime we want.
2: As Trump talks about ending the war, photos obtained exclusively by CBS News reveal the toll Iranian attacks have taken on U.S. bases across the Middle East, with damage to buildings, planes, and vehicles. The images came from active duty service members who shared on the condition of anonymity. Now, new questions are emerging about how Iran carried out some of those strikes. CNN reports Russian surveillance satellites may have provided Iran with intelligence ahead of the attacks, including the March 27th strike on Prince Sultan Air Base in Saudi Arabia that wounded American service members. Russian satellites reportedly passed over targeted areas before Iran struck. Meanwhile, newly released Pentagon video is showing the extraordinary lengths U.S. forces went to bring two downed American airmen home. One of them, known only by his call sign Bravo, survived after his damaged parachute sent him crashing to the ground at an estimated 70 to 100 miles per hour.
4: My parachute was damaged in the initial attack. At one point when I looked up and saw no parachute, it was the most terrifying thing I've ever seen. So I paused right then and I prayed, Lord, your will be done. But if I'm getting through this, I need help.
2: Bravo survived with a broken back and other injuries. He then evaded capture and climbed to the higher ground while waiting for rescue. He calls his survival a testament to God's provision. His pilot also survived and was rescued. Even as the war rages, another Middle East story is moving in the opposite direction. Israel and Morocco are deepening their relationship 6 years after the Abraham Accords. Meeting with the United States in New York, the two countries agreed to elevate their diplomatic missions to full embassies and appoint ambassadors. As the world leaders gather at the United Nations, the Trump administration has denied visas to the Palestinian delegation for the second consecutive year. The State Department says Palestinian officials failed to meet commitments under previous agreements to pursue peace with Israel. Meanwhile, a new UN report claims the U.S. may have committed war crimes and attacks that hit a school and a sports facility in Iran in February. It also said the Iranian government committed crimes against humanity in the crackdown that killed tens of thousands of protesters. President Trump says he's considering whether to launch another major military campaign against Iran. Trump told Axios, I have a big decision coming up. Do I want to go in and annihilate them or do I not? He added, anything could happen with me. Trump is set to meet next Tuesday in New York with the leaders of Saudi Arabia, the United Arab Emirates, Qatar, Bahrain, Kuwait, and Oman. He says he wants their views before deciding how Washington will proceed against Iran. Trump has not said whether he'll make that decision before or after the U.S. midterm elections. He also says Iran remains interested in an agreement. Meanwhile, Iran is rapidly rebuilding the Talegan II nuclear facility, about 20 miles southeast of Tehran. Israel has targeted the site multiple times, including twice during the recent conflict. Satellite images show Iran adding reinforced concrete around the underground site, potentially increasing its protection from another airstrike. A large tarp now covers the facility, which

0: the Institute for Science and International Security says it appears designed to conceal the reconstruction from satellite and aerial surveillance. The International Atomic Energy Agency has referred Iran to the UN Security Council for failing to provide inspectors the access and information needed to account for its nuclear material. That revelation comes as hundreds of thousands of Iranians rallied today in a show of defiance against America and organized by the Islamic regime after months of war, with some chanting death to America and death to Israel, and pledging their readiness to take up arms in the biggest such demonstration since the United States and Israel attacked in February. Meanwhile, the United States has approved visas for Iran's president and foreign minister to attend the UN General Assembly, even as the two countries remain at war. Washington barred Palestinian Authority president from entering the country, but the UN General Assembly voted to allow him to address the assembly virtually. Prime Minister Benjamin Netanyahu is also expected in New York, where he is set to meet the Secretary of State Marco Rubio. An unconfirmed meeting with Trump could follow Thursday after Netanyahu meets with Elon Musk in Texas. Speaking Thursday at the Israeli president's residence, Netanyahu laid out an uncompromising endgame for Israel's war against Iran and its proxy terrorist groups, Hamas and Hezbollah.
1: We have to complete the mission to the end.
0: He said Israel is settling accounts with the Hamas terrorists responsible for murdering Israelis on October 7th. And on Iran, Netanyahu said Israel has made significant progress, but still has work to complete.
1: We must first and foremost topple the Iranian regime. This is my directive, and this is our top mission. And we also have to eliminate Hezbollah and eliminate Hamas.
0: Joshua Swanson, CBN News, Jerusalem.
2: Up next, Turkey, Saudi Arabia, and Pakistan are drawing closer. What does that mean for Iran and for Israel? Yigal Carmon weighs in.
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2: For nearly three decades, Yigal Carmon and Middle East Media Research Institute, or MEMRI, have tracked the words and actions of Middle Eastern leaders.
0: Now he's warning about Turkey's growing regional ambitions and what they could mean for Israel. Our bureau chief, Chris Mitchell, spoke to him about it in detail. Here's their conversation.
5: Yigal Carmon, founder of MEMRI, Middle East Media Research Institute, you've been providing analysis and translations for nearly 30 years now. Right now, just in the last few weeks, there's been an alliance between Turkey, Saudi Arabia, and Pakistan. What's your analysis about this?
6: The alliance as such is, in a way, an answer to the Iranian ambitions. Turkey has ambitions no less than Iran. Their ambition is to renew the Ottoman Empire on religious basis. They want to take over back as many areas of the Ottoman Empire that they can, from Libya to Somalia to Sudan to, Iraq, parts of Syria. They were everywhere in the 16th, 17th, 18th, 19th century until they collapsed. and they are not a source of stability, as the president imagines, but they are a source of instability. I know this will be a heartbreaking realization for President Trump to realize that the person whom he considers an ally, he's the one who brought all the foreign fighters of ISIS into Syria through the border of Turkey. Yeah. He is supporting the Muslim Brotherhood, which is the main destabilizer of all Arab countries.
5: And he also has his eyes set here in Jerusalem.
6: Yes, he has. He is spreading himself. He says, one of his ministers said, I want to be the governor of Jerusalem. If he wants to leave any legacy, it's that he renewed the Ottoman Empire. This is his goal. He tries to enter into Lebanon. And this also will, at the end of the day, will blow up.
5: Yeah.
6: And the president will realize that Erdogan, all those he considers friends and allies, Erdogan and the Pakistani, Asim Munir, I call him Bin Laden Munir, and the ruler of Syria Ahmed al-Sharr, a terrorist, and Qatar, of course. This will be a heartbreak for the president to realize that in time of need, they are on the enemy's side.
5: Yeah.
6: Qatar is an ally of Iran?
5: Absolutely. Yeah. Well, Yigal Karmon, great to have you to bring an analysis and a background of what's really happening here in the Middle East. Thank you.
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7: Just as the Jewish people were on the verge of returning to their ancient homeland, an ancient biblical treasure was emerging from the Judean desert, scrolls hidden for nearly 2,000 years. Our Middle East correspondent Joshua Swanson takes us to see the great Isaiah scroll and explains the remarkable timing connecting the Dead Sea Scrolls to the birth of modern Israel.
0: For the first time since 1968, one of the world's most important biblical manuscripts is on full display in Jerusalem.
10: This is it, a once-in-a-lifetime opportunity, once-in-a-generation opportunity to see the great Isaiah scroll.
11: Let's go.
0: The great Isaiah scroll is the centerpiece of A Voice from the Desert, marking the 60th anniversary of the Israel Museum and the Shrine of the Book. Curator Hagit Maoz calls it the jewel of the crown of the museum's collection.
12: It was a great opportunity to celebrate the 60th anniversary of the Shrine of the Book and the Israel Museum. And this is the jewel of the crown of the collection of the museum.
0: Today, those ancient scrolls are preserved in a building designed specifically to tell their story.
10: The Shrine of the Book is where the Dead Sea Scrolls now live here at the Israel Museum. As you can see, the building itself was modeled after the top of the clay jars that held the Dead Sea Scrolls.
0: The scroll is a marvel to behold.
12: The scroll is 7 meters and 17 centimeters, dated back to the end of the 2nd century, which means around 120, 125 BC. It has all the 66 chapters of the Book of Isaiah we have today at home.
0: 17 sheets of animal skin stitched together with linen thread carry 54 columns of ancient Hebrew.
12: This scroll is a worldwide heritage object, and that's why we wish to show it as much as we can. On the other hand, we have to protect it.
0: The story begins in 1947 with one of the 20th century's greatest archaeological discoveries. A Bedouin shepherd found jars holding ancient scrolls in a cave near Qumran, along the northwestern shore of the Dead Sea. Among the first manuscripts found in Cave 1 was the Great Isaiah Scroll.
12: These actually the two jars that the Bedouin took out from the cave at the first visit.
0: As the scrolls emerged from the desert, the story collided with a pivotal moment in the return of the Jewish people to their ancient homeland.
12: November 29th, Professor Sukenik went to Bethlehem, risked himself, and bought two scrolls and two jars. And at night, there was the declaration of splitting the land into two nations and establishing the State of Israel.
0: As the modern Jewish state approached rebirth, an ancient testimony to the Jewish people's biblical heritage was emerging from the desert. In 1947, Mar Athanasius Samuel, head of the Syrian Orthodox Church in Jerusalem, acquired four of the first seven Dead Sea Scrolls, including the Great Isaiah Scroll. A year later, as Israel was reborn and war came to Jerusalem, Samuel took them out of the region and eventually to the United States. Several years later, he offered them for sale in an unlikely place.
11: So this is the actual newspaper, the Wall Street. Is this the Wall Street Journal?
12: Yeah, the original Wall Street Journal from June 1st, 54. And in the middle, you can see that between agricultural machines, washing machines, cars, a small ad.
11: For some of the most valuable artifacts in history.
12: Yes, for Dead Sea Scroll for sale.
0: Professor Sukenik died in 1953. A year later, his son, archaeologist Yigal Yadin, was in New York when he learned of the ad. Yadin secretly arranged to purchase the four scrolls for Israel.
12: And he's writing, emergency, and you can see, top secret, four Dead Sea Scrolls for sale, and look here, including Isaiah scroll, and he got a little bit sweaty, maybe from excitement.
0: 7 years after its discovery in the Judean desert, the Great Isaiah Scroll and three other scrolls made their way back home to Israel. And the words it carried were already more than 2,000 years old.
12: Speaking of the dates to come, and here we have Velo Isa Goy El Goy Cherev, Velo Ilmedu Od Milchama. A nation shall not fight a nation, and they won't learn war anymore. This is written on the entrance to the United Nations.
0: And for Christians, the scroll preserves some of the most familiar prophetic passages in Scripture.
12: Look, the young woman is with child, about to give birth to a son. Let her name him Emmanuel.
11: Isaiah seems to still be relevant.
12: Absolutely.
0: The exhibition takes its name from Isaiah's voice calling in the wilderness, a voice Ma'oz says still speaks today.
12: This scroll survived 2,000 years in a cave, in a jar, and we still have its voice coming from the desert.
0: But how did a manuscript made from animal skin survive 2,000 years in the Judean desert?
5: Joshua, this is Qumran, overlooking the Dead Sea. Nearly 80 years ago, a discovery in these rugged cliffs revealed ancient manuscripts that changed biblical archaeology forever.
0: Next week on Jerusalem Dateline, Chris Mitchell takes us into the desert to explore the community that lived here and why the survival of the Dead Sea Scrolls is a miracle. Joshua Swanson, CBN News, Jerusalem.
13: Wow, Joshua, what a story.
11: It was a thrill to do that one, I'll tell you what.
13: I bet. You know, looking at those scrolls, it was amazing. It was, there was really an anointing on it.
11: Yes. You felt it in the room.
13: Yeah.
11: Yeah, I mean, the case is so massive, and still you're looking at it through glass, but you could feel the ancient nature of the text, and it was just like coming out at you.
13: Yeah, and the fact that it's the same as the Bible we read today, which kind of proves that it's real. There's one scripture that really stood out to me recently as I'm reading the book of Isaiah. It's from Isaiah 11:11, and it marks what was happening at the time. It shall come to pass in that day that the Lord shall set his hand again the second time to recover the remnant of his people who are left from Assyria and Egypt, from Pathros and Cush, from Elam and Shinar and Hamat and the islands of the sea. He will set up a banner for the nations and will assemble the outcasts of Israel and gather together the dispersed of Judah from the four corners of the earth.
11: And here we are.
13: And here we are.
11: I know.
13: And here the Jewish people are.
11: Well,
13: gathered.
11: And the timing, too, of Isaiah being around 660 B.C. and this about 150 B.C., 150 B.C. So, you know, it's as close as we've ever gotten to the actual Isaiah. And it's another one of those markers that just shows not only are these stories, these characters real, but they are still, to Hagit's point in the story, they are still crying out from the desert. These words are still affecting us today. And to your point, the Jewish people. They're coming back to the land. Isaiah prophesied it thousands of years ago, and it's happening.
13: Yeah, and just to think about the different places that God names in the scriptures, there's places we understand where they are and the people were there, especially like in the 50s when the Jewish people came back from the surrounding Arab countries. That's what was happening in Isaiah.
11: Yeah, well, and Hagit and the entire Israel Museum, Hagit Ma'oz, the curator, did such an amazing job. I mean, you were there on the day we shot. It was so special. I mean, it was one of those shoots where the entire office came.
13: Yeah.
11: They just wanted to be there.
13: We wanted to see it.
11: Well, I know, and it really was an unbelievable experience. And you walk through the different stages. You get a taste of the history. You get to see, obviously, the jars that they were found in, and then the story of the timing of the modern Israel being founded and the scrolls coming to life. Mm-hmm. When the Jewish people came back, God, and for it to be Isaiah.
13: Yeah.
11: That's the book that we have. Unbelievable.
13: It really is unbelievable. But we have to believe it. It's there.
11: That's right. Well, for anybody who can, get to the Israel Museum to try and check it out. It is a special, special exhibit.
13: And for sure, read the book of Isaiah.
11: Read the book of Isaiah. If you want a clue as to what's coming, read the book of Isaiah.
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13: For Jews around the world, the holiest day of the year is Yom Kippur, the Day of Atonement. It's a day of fasting, prayer, and repentance.
11: It's a day when Jewish people ask God for forgiveness after first seeking reconciliation with each other. And the way Israel observes that day is unique in all the world. Take a look.
18: Yom Kippur, the Day of Atonement, is the culmination of the 10 days of awe,
19: which are the 10 days that separate Rosh Hashanah to Yom Kippur. These are heavy, heavy days of repentance and reflection and seeking God's face as we prepare to go stand before Him in a state of fasting, in a state of humility on the day of Yom Kippur.
18: Here in Israel on Yom Kippur, the nation comes to a standstill. The streets are empty, public transportation ends, television broadcasting stops, and for one day of the year in all the earth, a country stops to seek the God of the Bible. During the 10 days of awe, Jews greet one another with the Hebrew expression, Gemar Hatima Tova, which means, may you have a good inscription in the Book of Life. On Yom Kippur, they believe the book is closed for the year, so they pray and fast.
19: It's a 25-hour fast, so the fast starts the evening prior to the day, and then we fast all throughout the day, and it's observed through solemn prayer, beautiful liturgical songs that go up to before God. We speak words of prayer, of repentance.
18: During the day, the book of Jonah is read in the synagogue.
19: Jonah is a symbol of repentance. Jonah symbolizes oftentimes our own actions, you know, doubting God, disobeying God, going the opposite way of what God has called us to do when He's called us to call others to repentance and to build His kingdom.
18: On Yom Kippur, Jews also recite a special prayer called the Vidui.
20: The Vidui is a central prayer of confession and for forgiveness of the Jewish people on Yom Kippur. And it's a prayer that they pray not only on behalf of themselves, but on behalf of all the Jewish people around the world.
18: The Vidui contains a loud section said corporately and a quiet section prayed by the individual.
20: One thing that we learn from the Jewish people, something quite important, especially about Yom Kippur, that it's not enough to say you're sorry. You have to confess, say you're sorry, and then at the same time take practical steps to change your behavior.
18: It says in the book of Leviticus, and the Lord spoke to Moses, saying, also the 10th day of the 7th month shall be the day of atonement. It shall be a holy convocation for you. You shall afflict your souls and offer an offering made by fire to the Lord. And you shall do no work on that same day, for it is the day of atonement, to make atonement for you before the Lord your God.
19: Well, the Bible speaks about Yom Kippur in terms of it being a great day of judgment, of us standing before God. So it's considered like the day of judgment. The gates of judgment are opened and Hashem is judging our souls in terms of our right actions and our wrong actions. We ask Hashem for forgiveness and He gives us His forgiveness. We seek His face and He is there. His mercy is every day and it's true, particularly on that day.
18: Chris Mitchell, CBN News, Jerusalem.
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1: Welcome to 700 Club Israel. We live in an age of skepticism. People want facts, not faith. And while some may dismiss the stories of the Bible as just being myth and legend, the evidence proving those stories are real can be found right under our feet.
4: The Bible says even if all others remain silent, the stones themselves will cry out, proclaiming the name of the Lord. We can see this in archaeological discoveries around the world. Buried under the sands, hidden among the rocks, is hard evidence that affirms the biblical record. In Jeremiah Johnston's brand new bestseller, The Jesus Discoveries, you'll see how 10 ancient artifacts reveal the truth about the Jewish Messiah, who he was, where he lived, and how his death wasn't the end of his story.
1: Well, joining us for more on this is Dr. Jeremiah Johnston. He's the author of now a New York Times number one bestseller, The Jesus Discoveries, 10 Historic Finds That Bring Us Face to Face with Jesus. So let's talk about some of the discoveries. And one that fascinates me, has always fascinated me, is the contemporary non-Christian writings that really Jesus was real.
6: That's right.
1: And they don't question he was crucified. They also speculate he more likely than not rose from the dead. So let's just talk about Josephus.
6: Absolutely.
1: He's Jewish, attached to the Roman army that is fulfilling the prophecy of Jesus that the temple will be destroyed. He's eyewitness to all of that.
6: Correct.
1: And he talks about Jesus.
6: And it turns out Josephus likely knew in his own family members who attended the trial, the juridical procedure of Jesus. And he writes about it in Antiquities 20, that Jesus, he affirms that he worked miracles. He affirms much of what the gospel writers say. And he gives us so many other delicious details, as you point out, that are not in the Bible, such as John the Baptist dying for his faith, such as James dying in Antiquities 18. AD 62, James dies believing his brother is the Messiah of God. And Josephus is the one who gives us those details, the Jewish historian.
1: And James, who was a skeptic when Jesus was in his ministry,
6: complete skeptic.
1: He comes to him and says, what are you doing?
6: That's right.
1: And then he becomes one of the apostles. He's one of the leaders of the early church. Mm-hmm. And church tradition holds that Jesus visited him.
6: That's right.
1: After the resurrection.
6: It's one of the great resurrection appearances in the appearance tradition, 1 Corinthians 15, verse 7. And he appeared to James. I wish I could be there, Gordon. I'm blessed with four sons and triplets, and I can tell you none of my sons think their brother is the Son of God. We have a lot of brothers in the room. What would it take for you to believe your brother was the Son of God? Well, James was the same way. And I hope we can time travel in heaven someday, because I want to go back to that resurrection appearance where Jesus appears to Brother James and says, bro, check out my side, check out the wounds. You know, the only man-made thing that will be in the new heaven and new earth someday are what the nails did to Jesus. Mm-hmm. That's the only man-made thing. And that's what we talk about in the Jesus discoveries. They bring us face to face with Jesus. And you know, because this is Jerusalem, this is Club Israel, that to be brought face to face with Jesus is panim in Hebrew. It's to be brought in his very presence. And that's what these discoveries have done for me. It's not to be smarter. Yes, we have an evidence-based faith, but they bring us into God's very presence when we know them.
1: Let's talk about another witness. And so the time period is 400 years after mm-hmm. the crucifixion. Constantine has issued the Edict of Toleration.
6: Right.
1: Christianity is now permitted. Mm-hmm. There's a mistake that somehow he made it the official religion. He did not.
6: Correct.
1: He just, we're now tolerating. But then comes an emperor following him, Julian, it's called the Apostate.
6: Correct.
1: Because he wanted to return to paganism. Mm-hmm. And he had, in his writings, you see, I mean, he's claiming he's having nighttime visitations from the Greek-Roman pantheon, that mm-hmm. gods are talking to him. But he also writes about the Galilean.
6: Correct.
1: And he tries to squash Christianity. He tries to rebuild the temple in order to cancel the prophecy of Jesus. Why is Julian such an important witness that Jesus really existed?
6: We call it hostile witnesses. It's one thing, you know, I'm a huge fan of CBN. If one of your friends or family members says you're great, it's one thing. But when a hostile witness says things and confirms aspects of the life of Jesus, then that takes a whole different level of authenticity. Julian comes along, and this is why I love Operation Blessing so much, what you all do around the world. He says, we need to be like these Galileans. They don't just care for their own. They care for everyone. Open the grain silos. Give food. We need to be more generous. Guess what? The Christian movement invented charity. The Christian movement invented loving your enemies, praying for those who persecute you. Galatians 3:28 took hold, and that was seditious, that there's neither slave nor free, there's neither Jew nor Gentile, there's neither male nor female. We're all one in Christ Jesus. And so, to your point, Julian the Apostate, he confirms the impact of the Jesus movement around the world.
1: Let's talk about one of the early writings. There's a fragment.
6: Yes.
1: In Oxford.
6: Yes.
1: And if I get the pronunciation right, the Magdalen.
6: You get, nailed it. We both sound very British right now. The Magdalen, not Magdalen, the Magdalen.
1: What's the significance of that?
6: It's significant. The Magdalen fragment, P64, that's Papyrus 64, is the second oldest New Testament fragment that we have. And Gordon, it's smaller than the size of a credit card. We have photographs of it in the Jesus discoveries. There's two aspects to it that are phenomenal. It confirms the words of institution, which is, this is the blood of my covenant. This is, do this in remembrance of me. And I lived and studied in Oxford, worked in paleography. It dates at the latest to the second century. Some even think it could be first century. It also gives us names, Judas Iscariot. It gives us Peter's name. It's the oldest witness that we have to Matthew's gospel. The second aspect of it, though, is it's in a shoebox. It's not even on display. Mm-hmm. I was one of six who had seen it in Magdalen College in the old library that year. And so I'm excited to be making these fragments famous because they're great artifacts of our faith. The uniqueness of Christianity, unlike any of the other religions and false religions, Christianity's closest cousin is archaeology. As you all point out on the daily, on CBN, 700 Club, your work around the world shows archaeology clarifies the biblical text. And as Christians, in a world, as you say, that demands facts, we can stand up and say, yes, Christianity is based on real people, real places, real events. We know the exact date of the crucifixion and the resurrection. No other religion does that.
1: I've heard it said that there are more documents verifying the scriptures, the New Testament, than there are documents verifying Plato.
6: Correct. We have seven for Plato, five for Aristotle. They're 1,000 years later, Gordon. What we have is an embarrassment of riches for the New Testament writings. And again, not, as you pointed out very astutely, not just friendlies. We have the hostile witnesses who keep writing about this Jesus movement. In my book, I point out the Jesus cup could be the earliest incised artifact. It dates to AD 50 before the Gospels. It says through Jesus, the healer, the magician, Jesus was famous as a miracle worker. Because why? 25% of the Roman Empire was sick, dying, or in need of immediate medical attention on any given day. And so the Jesus shows up and he makes the difference.
1: Let's talk about one of the controversial artifacts, the Shroud of Turin. And, you know, when it was first shown, I was like, that's really cool. I think that's great. And then there was some kind of analysis of pollen and, you know, it's the wrong date and all this, you know, it's a forgery. But they're going, we don't know how it's made. How do you get this? And now there's 3D imaging that is
6: correct.
1: Pretty amazing.
6: True.
1: What's the latest on the Shroud?
6: The latest on the Shroud, and I've been all over the world, and I joined many in the audience. I thought it was a Catholic relic. I was skeptical of the Shroud, but it turns out what we have in the Shroud is an image that bears the hallmarks of a crucified man that has total corroboration with the ways in which Jesus of Nazareth was crucified under Pontius Pilate. And I met with Paulo de Lazaro, a physicist, not a pastor, who did a scientific project over 5 years. He has a weapons clearance. He has one of the most powerful lasers in the world. And he says, we do not have the power on earth to change linen without scorching it the way in which the image is in the cloth. And he says this, he said, Jeremiah, 34 billion watts of energy, but it was not just the power, it was the speed at which the power hit the cloth to change the chemical makeup to have this image in 1/40th of a billionth of a second. That's like four lightning strikes in 1 second. And guess what the Bible says? In a twinkling, in a flash of a light, we'll be changed too. Every time Jesus manifests himself, he manifests himself in magnificent light. And so we see that signature. It's interesting that in John 20, in that tomb where you've been in Israel, we hear a lot about laundry. Three times laundry is referenced.
1: They kept talking about it.
6: Like, we saw the linen cloth and we believed. And I hope that Christians know you can see more evidence and you can believe more. And that's what the book is hopefully helping believers with.
1: But ultimately, and I've sort of learned this through the decades in ministry, I've never argued anyone into heaven.
6: Right.
1: That these things are sort of apologetics. Mm-hmm. To help believers understand, well, there is lots of historical record for it. But for unbelievers who are looking at these records and wondering, well, can all of this true? What would you tell them? What's the ultimate proof that Jesus is real?
6: The ultimate proof that Jesus is real is that on April 5th, AD 33, he walked out of that tomb alive, physically, bodily. People saw him, and it utterly transformed the world. And what we have in Christianity is not faith in our faith. Not a shred of the New Testament documents would have been written had not Jesus proved himself to be alive, according to Acts 1:3, with many convincing proofs.
1: All right. Well, the book is a bestseller, and you can read it. You can read all about the Jesus discoveries, the historical evidence for Christianity, and it's available wherever books are sold, stores nationwide. We'll be back with more of this 700 Club Israel right after this.

0: October 7th was the worst day for the Jewish people since the Holocaust. There were groups at major Ivy League institutions. We saw condemnations of Israel, not of Hamas, but of Israel. Regent is different because Regent's DNA is different.
1: We created the Israel Institute because of the lies that we were hearing, especially among young people.
2: Under my direction and with the support of Regent University, today launches the Israel Institute.
1: And so we wanted to teach the truth.
0: So while these universities are boycotting, divesting, and sanctioning, what if we engaged with, invested in, and supported our Israeli partners? If you think supporting Israel is important for America and the next generation, we're on the front lines. We're at the tip of the spear. We have a plan to continue passing on support for Israel to the next generation, not just here in the United States, but around the world.
3: Is there a spiritual war going on around us? Are angels and demons real? Let's investigate.
4: And I was struck that all throughout history, the vast majority of cultures not only believed in evil spirits, but believed in possessions.
5: And every major religion believes in angels.
6: The question isn't, is there a spiritual world? The question is, which spirit is the most powerful?
5: I kept hearing,
7: stop, don't go there.
5: And within a matter of minutes, a bomb went off.
4: All of a sudden, we hear this guttural sounding voice come out of her in the back.
8: Your mumbo jumbo, where's the bell?
9: And the one from the driver's side reached over and put his hands right in the middle of the flat spot. My heart started supernaturally. No CPR, no medicine.
3: What I uncovered changes everything.
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12: It is said in Israel that each stone tells a story, and that the smallest discoveries can speak the loudest. Now a tiny 1,300-year-old artifact is shedding new light on an historic moment in the enduring faith of Israel's people. Joshua Swanson reports from Jerusalem.
13: So we are talking about something incredible, never discovered before in the history of archaeology.
14: In Israel, discoveries like this small piece of jewelry can reshape how we understand the past.
13: And excavations right under the southwest corner of the Temple Mount, pendant made out of lead, 100%, that depicts on both sides a temple menorah.
14: For scholars at the Israel Antiquities Authority, this artifact offers a window into Jerusalem's history.
15: Now, the building itself is a marvel. As you can see, we came in on the ground level, and we're under this giant canopy meant to duplicate what it's like to be inside an archaeological dig. And inside the building, the National Treasures of Israel. Let's go.
14: Publications Department Director Dr. Philip Vukasovovich has spent his career studying rare artifacts.
15: What does it mean to you as an archaeologist when you find an item of this rarity?
13: Such a small thing tells a huge story.
14: And to understand it, you must go back nearly 1,300 years.
13: Early 7th century AD, the very late Byzantine period. For approximately 500 years, Jews are not allowed to dwell in Jerusalem by the royal decree. At the very end of the Byzantine period, the Jews are finally allowed, after a few hundred years, to come back. And where will they settle? Of course, next to the Temple Mount.
14: This pendant comes from a time of transition.
15: Here at the Tower of David, they have the best explanation of the different periods of the city of Jerusalem. Now let's look at a map of the city. Notice the Temple Mount, but there are no structures during the Byzantine period because the temple had been destroyed. But we fast forward to the Islamic period, and we have the Dome of the Rock, the Al-Aqsa Mosque, and these right here, Umayyad structures. These are the palaces that were built right on top of the village where our menorah was found.
14: Dr. Oren Gutfeld, archaeologist from Hebrew University, explained that for centuries, Jewish life in Jerusalem was limited.
16: We don't know much about Jewish life in Jerusalem in the late Byzantine period. Under the rule of Justinian, the emperor, the Byzantine emperor from 527 to 565, there are many restrictions about Jewish life in Jerusalem.
14: Archaeologists and researchers studying ancient artifacts continue to fill in the gaps of history.
16: From the lead pendant, we know that there is at least community or people or Jews who came to pray in Jerusalem, to visit the holy places in Jerusalem. Outside of Jerusalem, prosperity, beautiful synagogues that were built all over the Galilee and other places, but not in Jerusalem.
14: But the pendant suggests that connection never disappeared, even in a time of uncertainty for Jews in Jerusalem.
13: You see that even though the temple was destroyed almost 600 years earlier, before this was worn, still that connection is so strong.
17: As a scholar, I mean, you've got doctor in front of your name, you've got your PhD. When you see what's happening online and in the news, people's claims about the history of Israel, how do you respond to that?
13: As a scholar, I can say that archaeology is an incredible tool to show history. We document, we excavate, we publish, and anybody who wants to check can check anything from the modern times all the way to ancient times.
17: This was at the Knesset before you brought it in here.
13: Yes.
17: For us to be able to see. Why this item, Philip, and why is it in the Knesset?
13: Jewish history, Jewish presence in this region for 3,000 years, all the way from the Old Testament period time to this very day. And these small items clearly show that.
17: As Israel makes headlines around the globe, this 1,300-year-old pendant and the Israel Antiquities Authority continue to provide evidence of an ancient connection between the Jewish people and this land.
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12: Well, the connection of the Jewish people to the land of Israel is undeniable. Unfortunately, in today's world, there's this whole narrative that's trying to disclaim that and somehow say that they have no rights there, that they're colonial invaders, that they're Europeans, and all of that is just, frankly, total nonsense. We need to recognize what the archaeology, what the very stones of Jerusalem are crying out every single day, that this was a city built by the Jews and inhabited by the Jews on a continual basis for 3,000 years. Well, up next, she moved to Israel with nothing. Now she's helping hundreds of families get food, clothes, and supplies. See how a crazy dream helped make it happen. Right after this.
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12: Natasha had nothing but the clothes on her back and the luggage in her hands. She moved to Israel with no money. Now she's helping hundreds of people who were once like her, and it's all because of you.
0: In the heart of Tel Aviv, CBN Israel has partnered with a congregation that is serving the community by providing shelter during the war and running a store for groceries, clothes, and essentials free of charge for people in need.
1: And I'm here with Natasha Majuga, and we're on the premises of the International Christian Fellowship. You have an organization here, and you have, you said this was your dream.
2: 16 years ago, we moved with the small kids, four luggage bags, nothing else, no money. We moved to build a church for young generation, especially here in Tel Aviv. The kids are growing fast. You need to change clothes, in need of everything.
0: Natasha's personal journey fuels her current passion for helping those in need.
2: We actually have a lady, she's 82 and her husband is in a wheelchair. And she said, this is the only food she can get. It's here for free. That's why we always open and we have a nice music in the store. It smells good. We create the atmosphere of rest. People can come and just relax. We treat them with the coffee, with the tea, with some sweets. This is our mission, that the people in the crisis never felt that they value less, no matter how big the crisis in their life, that they are still precious in our eyes, in God's eyes. It was my crazy dream that I can come and do my shopping and pay zero money. Just experience that, and the people can experience who maybe have the same issue, the same situation.
4: This was your dream come, like, and you've made it come true. What a selfless dream. It's amazing. I want to see your shop. I haven't seen it yet.
2: Let's go.
4: Okay.
2: Welcome.
4: Thank you.
2: Before this war, we covered 650 families. For just the last week, we have 50 more families. So it's just growing and growing. Sometimes people come and we don't have enough, and it's always break our hearts. So thank you so much for CBN that for now we have enough to give people, and especially now when the people in the line 3 hours before we open the store, CBN actually provide us to bring people help in such a time as this. It's stressful enough already, and we see how people desperate for this. It really help us be sure that we can cover people and they won't be struggle and they won't be hungry or even more stressful than they have not enough for their families. So it's really a relief to us and a huge help.
12: That's you, bringing help in such a time as this. If you're a donor to CBN Israel, you're bringing help, and it's very needed right now. 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We need to let her know that, and the people of Israel know, we're with you. We're with you through this battle. We're standing shoulder to shoulder with you, and we want to do that very tangibly. That's just one of the outreaches of CBN Israel. There's so many others, whether it's helping the evacuees from northern Israel, from the Gaza envelope, a trauma center designed to train therapists and medical professionals and first responders how to recognize trauma. All of that is in partnership with Regent University. You're also putting out the good news about Israel, countering the false propaganda coming from Hamas, from Hezbollah, from these various networks, all trying to drive a wedge between Israel and the United States and the college students of the United States. You're a part of all of that when you join with us and say, yes, I want to be a help. So if that's you, you want to be a part, call us, 1-800-350-2230. 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And it's real simple to do. You call us and you say, I want to give to CBN Israel. You can also go to cbn.com/supportisrael. You can give monthly there. 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Either way, do it now and say, yes, you can count on me. I want to stand with Israel, and I want to do it very tangibly, and I want to do it financially. Here's a word from Ezekiel. I will give you a new heart, and I will put a new spirit. I will put it within you. God bless you for all of you. God bless you. We'll see you again next week.

0: Israel has endured decades of sorrow, terror, and war, and still she stands. But today she remains surrounded by enemies determined to wipe her off the map. Right now, your support brings help to those in need and shares Israel's true story with a world that needs to hear it. This is your moment to comfort God's people and remind them they are not alone. Take action. Stand with Israel today.
1: Why should Christians bless and support the Jewish people and Israel? If you're a follower of Jesus, you must take his words to heart. Jesus said, "Salvation comes through the Jews." God chose to write his story of redemption in and through the Jewish people, and he will never turn back on the call and grace given to Israel. At Phoebean Israel, we have the great privilege to bless and tangibly demonstrate the never-ending love of God for the Jewish people and all the peoples of this land. Partner with us and help terror victims, immigrants fleeing anti-Semitism, refugees, Holocaust survivors, single mothers, to rebuild their lives with dignity and hope by meeting their physical, emotional, and spiritual needs. Give today and let your faith, which is rooted in Israel's story, shine for the glory of God.
2: To the ones who rise before the world wakes. To the ones who train while others take breaks. To the ones who remain driven with no applause. To the ones who live for a higher cause. To the ones who defend those who cannot stand. To the ones who overcome every obstacle at hand. This is your moment. You have greatness within. Regent University, where your story begins.
3: It's been years since we've seen a biblical epic in theaters, but there are two brothers.

0: is going through the first few chapters of the story of Daniel. It's called Daniel and the Fiery Furnace. So tell us why you chose the story of Daniel for your first feature-length film.
1: Well, I would say there's a few reasons, but one is that the relevance of the story has always, it's actually always been relevant. That's the amazing thing about prophetic scripture. It was relevant when it was written, but it was also sealed up for a later time, and it's relevant for the times we live. And I think a lot of people experience versions of exile in their own lives. We're challenged in our faith. People that walk with a faith in God are challenged regularly and have to choose what to stand for. One of the taglines of the movie is standing for the truth. And Daniel was an expert at understanding the times he lived in and knowing when to take a stand for his faith. And same with his friends. You know, we know them as Shadrach, Meshach, and Abednego. They took some of the most impressive stands in all of scripture, where they had to actually rely upon miracles from God to keep them alive. And I believe that that's an amazing testimony, a timeless story of faith that audiences respond to and that we in our own lives are challenged by. And it's a beautiful story to be able to tell.
0: Well, tell us, too, a little bit of the backstory about how this film project came about, because I know it was crowdfunded and was actually had quite an impressive crowdfunding run. And then you actually ended up filming on location in India. Tell us a little bit about how the logistics of the film came together.
2: Yeah, you know, it's been quite a number of years that we've been working on this project. We started making films 20 years ago. And I think a few factors have led us to this point. The marketplace has really opened up for receiving Christian storytelling on a bigger scale. I think shows like The Chosen and House of David and shows like that are really like becoming more mainstream and acceptable on a mainstream level. And so that makes it easier to pitch a story like Daniel to studios or other, you know, in other places that we otherwise couldn't beforehand. So actually we did that. We pitched the concept of Daniel to some of the bigger studios and tried to get funding for it that way. And we came to a point where without giving up a lot of the storytelling control and different things, we really had to kind of shepherd it through. And so the way that we were able to do that was to start a crowdfund. And, you know, I think a lot of people do crowdfunds and they aren't successful. Ours was, you know, God was clearly behind it from the beginning, and we were blown away by the success of raising funds through people who wanted to be a part of telling the biblical story. And I think that's what the real, you know, the real synergy was. We had a audience who also are investors who are bought into the project and have been supporting us for years now. It's been over 2 years of including them.
0: Well, Daniel, I could see you kind of nodding along to what Matthew was saying. Talk a little bit about how practically the two of you have allowed the Holy Spirit to lead this entire process. Because I think kind of generally we hear that and it sounds kind of abstract. It's like, okay, that's the right Christian thing to say. But I don't know what that actually looks like put into practice.
1: I love that question because we learned a lot about that through the process of this movie. We've said for, as Matt mentioned, you know, 20 years of filmmaking, that creativity, the arts, it is faith in practice. I mean, if you're going to be an independent on any level in any medium, you better have faith at the very forefront because you're not going to last. I mean, you're going to face a lot of fires in creativity, just the process of, you know, not only rejection, but just the challenge of making something in the real world. It's incredibly challenging, but we found, and, you know, we had this theory that the Bible was absolutely true from cover to cover, you know, and when you actually then work on a biblical story and you meditate on the scriptures, and that was really the process for us writing it, was a meditation in scripture. I mean, people will love this movie that love the Bible because it's featuring, you know, stories blended into the Daniel story, quoting back through Isaiah, the Psalms. You know, we have Habakkuk, we have Jeremiah, Isaiah. There's so much scripture, and of course, the book of Daniel. But we just found, practically to your question, it was like we couldn't take one step on any given day without a leading or a direction from the Lord. And that can sound abstract, but for us, it was like, okay, what are we going to do today, and how is it going to have an impact? It's only going to be if it honors the word. And that was one thing that we really saw. You know, it says in Isaiah that the word of the Lord will not return to him empty, and it will achieve the purpose for which it was set out for. We found that every time we dedicated

0: to actually telling the narrative of scripture, there was an incredible blessing. And people on set and actors and people involved in the production experienced that. Mm-hmm. And a couple of really quick stories. One was when we were doing a scene from Daniel chapter 2, where Daniel, played by Mina Massoud, who brilliantly brought this scene to life, along with Elijah Alexander from The Chosen, who plays King Nebuchadnezzar. There's a scene between them that's just so gripping in the movie. It's one of our favorite scenes. And Daniel stands before the king, and on pain of death, he has to interpret and, you know, recount the dream to King Nebuchadnezzar, which in King Nebuchadnezzar and Daniel's own words in scripture, it's never been done before. And so basically he stands up there and he's been praying with his friends, you know, Shadrach, Meshach, Abednego. He goes, and this is in, you know, 2025 when we filmed it, real world. Like, this is thousands of years after the text was recorded. Mina Massoud stands up and starts delivering the lines from Daniel chapter 2 and talking about how there's going to be another kingdom after these four kingdoms of, you know, all of the Gentile kingdoms that are going to come. He says there's going to be another kingdom, one not cut out, you know, cut out of a rock, but not by human hands. And it is going to be an everlasting kingdom ruled by this God man. And he's speaking these words from scripture, and a wind blows across the set. On the behind the camera, tents were hitting walls and blowing off set. A rainstorm, a crack of thunder, things that we hadn't experienced in the natural realm on any day leading up to that for 25 days of prep and of shooting. None of these sort of occurrences were happening until those words of scripture about the everlasting kingdom that is coming. All of a sudden, the natural realm responded to those words of prophetic scripture. That's just one example of how we were then taken aback as filmmakers and just said, like, let's let this happen. And so you have this incredible thing that happens if you invite the Holy Spirit to be part of it. That's the other thing. Like, you know, he stands at the door and knocks, but are you going to open the door? And that was the thing that we found, is like, let's just open the door. I mean, not to the other spirits, but to the Holy Spirit. And it was a daily occurrence of God's help through the production.
1: Hmm. Well, Matt, look, I think so many people could hear what Daniel was saying and say that it's just coincidence. Talk about how you can tell that, man, this is something that God is clearly behind. And what, if any, spiritual warfare maybe did you face in the process of bringing this epic story to life?
2: Well, I mean, Dan and I made it. So that's one clear sign God was involved, that we were, you know, we haven't made an epic biblical drama before, and we needed, you know, we needed prayer and we needed help. And I would say, like, we really asked our, you know, body of believers that were supporting us, and which happened to also be a lot of the investors, to pray for us as we were doing this. One of the first things we did before we wrote it was we asked God to, you know, if he doesn't want us to write this, to not let it be our film, to not let it be the story we're telling. And 2 weeks later, we had a script. So we had God from the very beginning was involved through our prayers. And then we carried that on through production. And, you know, it's interesting because some days things are going well. And I think we can almost like go, oh, you know, God's with us, and we don't need to ask him for anything else, you know. And then we would feel this like drop off, this tailspin happening with things around us, whether it's like the weather or just the total shift in energy on the set or with the group. And you do just have to, you know, plow ahead one step at a time and not quit. I think that's the biggest thing about spiritual warfare, is staying in it, trusting that God's going to show up, and relying on, you know, principles of the power of prayer. And it doesn't mean things are perfect by any stretch, but it's like pushing through, trusting, and God is faithful. And so I don't know if that answers about the spiritual warfare, but there, it's always there. I mean, it's almost good to experience the warfare, because then you know you're in the battle, you know. If you don't feel, if you're not involved in spiritual warfare, ask yourself, are you doing what God wants you to do? The enemy doesn't like the success of our God, you know?
1: Yeah, absolutely. Well, everybody, stick with us. We're going to fit in a quick break, but we'll be right back with more Faith and Culture.
3: It's satisfying to win games in the NFL. And I think ultimately, knowing as a follower of Christ that our ultimate satisfaction comes from Christ. Football is an amazing game, but it's a terrible God. If we put all our identity in it, it'll let us down at times. And so continue to rely on Him. If it wasn't for Jesus, I wouldn't be where I am. But I just thank God that I'm not where I was before. And I just think that's the process of sanctification is an ongoing thing. It's just an ongoing process of wanting to become more like Christ. Just like the Word says, you know, if we draw near to God, He'll draw near to us. And when I start my day in the Word and coming to work, I have a heavenly perspective in a way to impact somebody's life, to serve Him, to serve the kingdom. When adversity hits and it strikes in a game, it's easy to, you know, you can freak out and it could be something going wrong or something like that, but He really keeps me calm and steady throughout the game, day in and day out. That's the reason you're here, is to impact souls for the kingdom and to be a blessing to others.
4: Blessed are you, Lord, our God, King of the universe, who has chosen us from all of the nations and given us His Torah.
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1: Welcome back to Faith and Culture here on the CBN News channel. We're joined by the Koeman brothers talking about their upcoming film, Daniel and the Fiery Furnace. Daniel, something that I want to ask you about, because I find this so fascinating, is we don't really have epics in theaters anymore. I mean, aside from Christopher Nolan, who releases one every several years, he's the only one really releasing epics. Why do you think that those have kind of gone by the wayside? And why is it important, especially for Christian filmmakers, to bring those back?
0: Yeah, I love that. I mean, we asked ourselves that for 20 years, because when we first started filmmaking, I mean, if you looked at probably both of our top 10 lists, they're all epic films. You know, you've got these great movies like The Gladiators and the, you know, Kingdom of Heavens and these big kind of, you know, sword and sandal type films. And one of the inspirations for getting into filmmaking was these epic films, the Lord of the Rings series and all these kind of greats, you know. And one of the reasons why they're not made anymore is because they're just so expensive. You know, one of the things that studios cannot get themselves out of the hole of is just spending so much money to achieve scale. And one of the things that we did from the beginning is said, like, if this is to be properly produced, I mean, it's going to be the largest budget we've ever had to deal with, but it still has to be a budget and a range that it makes sense. You know, it has to make sense and it has to have a return so that we can continue to tell these biblical stories. And so we really went to extraordinary lengths to fit the scale of the Daniel movie into a scaled, budgeted production. And I think that is something that, you know, we're really praying and seeing already the momentum of believers and even non-believers coming out to actually support this biblical epic. And it's absolutely paramount that people do come and see this in cinemas. It was made at a scale to be seen in movie theaters, and it's cinematic and it has that epic biblical, you know, flavor. And it's just the Bible is just full of such huge stories, and they are the most epic stories. I think one thing that really has inspired me about scripture, in addition to it being the inspired word of God, is that every other story is based off of it. Like, some of these great filmmakers have said in interview that, oh yeah, that movie that you love, that's just a retelling of the archetypal story of Abraham. You know, there's all of the biggest stories, you know, Abraham, Moses, David, all of these themes, Daniel, they all are the baseline for all of the great stories. And so the fact that they're actually true and they're inspired just takes it to a whole other level. And that's what, for us, it was like, what a cool opportunity to bring a biblical epic back. I mean, it's true. They go back dozens, if not, you know, maybe decades to some of the great biblical films. And we feel that the audience and the marketplace was just like, we want these movies. And that was one thing that just instantly became, you know, clear to us as we started the crowdfund, was people want biblical stories and they will stand with us to get those to the big screen. And so, yeah, it's, I think it's a combination of just budget ranges and, you know, executives, and people think they know what the audience wants, but sometimes you just have to listen to the audience and actually do what they want.
2: Well, I think, and building an audience is kind of a huge challenge, right? So
1: sure.
2: The reason Marvel is successful is it's got a base audience, right? Where it came from, where people already knew the stories. They're excited about the lore, you know, all the backstory, all of that. So for us, we know that there's actually quite a large fan base for the story we're telling, because a lot of people like the Bible. That's what we've been, you know, affirmed in. When we set out to make this, we were thinking, you know, I think there's a lot of fans of this story. And it turns out that's true. And, you know, what's shocking, I think, to me, is that more Bible epics haven't been made because of that fan base. You know, I think, you know, every fan base has pockets where you have to communicate differently to different groups because they receive it differently. Mm-hmm. But on, you know, on a broad scale, there are just so many people that want the Bible stories to be seen on screen. And that's something that we're passionate about, bringing scripture to the screen. You know, I consider it kind of like a fan film for Daniel. So that's kind of what we're trying to bring forward, is like, hey, you guys like Daniel? Well, let's, you know, let's enjoy that story together. And then go back and read it in the Bible and study it deeper and get to know what God was doing through the scriptures in that part of the Bible.
1: Hmm. Well, that leads me to the next question I want to ask you. Who are you wanting to sit down in the theater or ultimately turn on the TV and watch this movie on a streaming network?
2: I think Dan can answer after me, because these are probably some personal answers too. But for me, we wanted to be faithful to the scripture. Like, that was the first thing. And so in some cases, that does alienate a certain group of people, like, from coming to see it. Just because certain people won't want to, you know, even go to the theater because it's about the Bible. You know, that there's that kind of element that you're dealing with. But so for us to try and, like, peel back from a creative standpoint, how you tell a story, you really need, you need to find the heart of the story and stay in that pocket the whole time. But out from that, you know, we want to, we've seen these movies where they change the scripture, you know, they change what happened in the story that we've seen. And so we really wanted to honor that. There's so many people who have a reverent, you know, it's like, well, it's a spiritual reverence they have for the scripture, right? And it's like, you don't want to offend that. Like, that, I don't want to offend that for myself. I definitely don't want to offend other people in that way. And so constantly coming back and checking, you know, the dialogue, like, does this honor what the scripture says? You know, whenever there's a moment of a character saying a scriptural reference, let's not change that. You know, that's the heart of the story. Let's keep that and then honor that. And so I think what we've seen, because we've done a lot of test screenings, is that people who are familiar with the story are very impacted by it. And then people who know the story are wanting to go deeper into it after they see it. And so for us, that's definitely, like, where we wanted to be, was, you know, the people who've heard of Daniel, let's go deeper and let's learn more together about who he was. And so that's kind of where our audience, I would say, is.
0: Mm-hmm. Yeah, absolutely. And I would just say too, that we, to Matt's point, I mean, letting the word itself breathe, you know, it says in Timothy that the word of God is living and active and sharper than a two-edged sword. So just allowing and believing that with the cinematic approach, that you will get the seekers and the unbelievers into theaters as well. And you have a great cast and you have great, you know, partners and elements to all of the world that's been built around it, is really supportive of just getting people out to see a great cinematic movie. And one of the secret weapons, I think, of the movie is that it's an Old Testament story with a New Testament message. And so you have the hidden, revealed, you know, basically the messianic storyline is presented in Daniel in such a profound way. I mean, it's an unbelievable revelation of this coming Messiah, you know? And so you have this Old Testament story that allows people to enter this sort of big epic movie. And then there's some surprises, you know, who shows up in this movie. And so I think that there's just so much for audiences, whether believers or non-believers, and paramount being honor the text. I mean, we have the holy revered word of God. Like, let's let that be the thing that breathes and impacts people. And so we tried every day to make sure that that was the focus.
1: Yeah. Yeah, for sure. Well, everybody stick with us. We have just a few more minutes with the Kumin brothers. This is Faith and Culture. We'll be right back.

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5: Welcome back to Faith and Culture. We're talking with the Koeman brothers about their new movie, Daniel and the Fiery Furnace, which, by the way, will be in theaters nationwide on September 18th. Guys, before I let you go, just define for us what success is. Maybe, Daniel, you can go first, and then I'll close it out with you, Matthew. What does success look like for this film?
6: Well, I'll probably steal Matt's answer by saying success from the very beginning, we said, was people open the book of Scripture and read the book of Daniel and read the Bible. And we heard a story from another interviewer yesterday when his wife and him were watching the film. And while the credits were still rolling, they had the book of Daniel open and they were reading, they were cross-referencing, they were being like the Bereans, you know, checking everything out for themselves. And that is actually our desire with this movie, that we would have people enter the cinema and they would go home into the sanctuary, if you will, and just open the Word of God. And every single place that, you know, people go, they can have the Bible with them. We have this incredible opportunity to actually carry the Word of God with us. So if this film inspires people to read Scripture, then it's done its job.
7: And I think the theater is such a great place to gather, right? As, you know, we gather in churches. I think this is a great place to gather, and it's storytelling on screen in a way that everybody loves, right? Big picture, big sound, experience it with your church community, your friends, and then go and study the Word. And that's our goal. We want to bring Scripture to the screen so that people can study the Word and get closer to God.
5: Well, I know we didn't really have much time to talk about Scripture to Screen, but for people who want to learn more about the work that y'all do on top of this film, where can they go for more information?
6: Yeah, I definitely invite people to check out scripture2screen.com. That's a site that we've created that just does what it says, brings Scripture to life on screen. So visit that. There's also free resources like Bible study guides and different things that they can learn more about the Bible and about the book of Daniel. So definitely check that out.
7: Yes, and daniel.movies where you go for the movie tickets and that kind of thing.
5: Awesome. Well, the movie is Daniel and the Fiery Furnace. It's going to be in theaters beginning September 18th. Definitely check out that movie website for more information. Guys, thank you so much for being here.
7: Thanks for having us.
5: All right, everybody, stick with us. We'll be right back to wrap up this week's episode.
8: I got out of my patrol car and I slipped.
9: I went from having a promising career as a neuroscientist to having a medical death sentence.
10: Are miracles real? Do they happen today? Let's investigate.
11: This movie is life-changing.
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16: We started asking at that point, are there healings in the present day that go beyond what modern medicine can accomplish?
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0: And maybe that's why God does not spare us from every valley. Not because he delights in suffering, not at all. Not because God delights in pain, but rather because God refuses to waste anything. Well, friends, what a joy to know you've chosen to join us during this half-hour teaching ministry through Bel Air Church. Though we're here in Los Angeles, our ministry extends throughout this city and around the globe. And in addition to that, we have resources available online. So please stick around to the end of our half hour. We've got an invitation for you to get more connected in the life of our church, how you can access resources. We simply want to be a community that grows in our ability to follow Jesus every day and everywhere with everyone. We are in the middle of a sermon series called Open Spaces, where God has invited us into the open spaces of his world so that the open spaces of our lives can grow, where God's goodness and grace and mercy and love and justice can flow through us. And if you don't know, we have on our YouTube channel, simply go to youtube.com, search for Bel Air Church, all the sermon series from the past, resources such as podcasts and musical worship. We would love for you to access those for free. Share them with whoever you would find would benefit from them. But right now in week 6, we are reminding ourselves that, you know, at this moment in time, we have more information at our fingertips than any generation before us. And yet with all this information, with all our ability to stay digitally connected, at the same time, we have rising levels of anxiety and depression and loneliness. And it's as if we are struggling to inhabit the very physical lives that God has created us for. And as I've been sharing, one of my premises is that, you know, we don't wake up every day choosing rebellion, but rather we wake up and we don't realize just how distracted we are. And when we become distracted, we begin to become less capable of noticing God, ourselves, each other, the world and life that God has invited us into. We become less capable of wonder, of silence, less capable of cultivating the presence of a relationship. And yet throughout Scripture, whenever God wanted to form a people or to renew a person or even reveal himself in a deeper way, he often led people into landscapes. He commanded and invited Abraham to step outside his tent and look up at the sky and be reminded of God's greatness and goodness and God's love for him. He invited Moses to climb a mountain, Israel to cross rivers and wander through deserts, David to descend into valleys and to have an encounter with God there. We see Jesus, he prays on mountainsides. He withdraws into lonely places. Again and again, it's as if God uses the wilderness of all things to teach his people how to pay attention. It's not that God exists more in nature. It's just that in God's creation, there's less distraction. And we begin to realize what the psalmist says, where can I flee from your presence, O Lord? I go to the heights, you're there. I go to the depths, you're there. You're everywhere. And as the same psalmist says, in your presence is the fullness of joy. This sermon series and the one before it, Holy Attention, reminds us that God is communicating to us through both his written word, but also the world in which he has created. Together, they bear witness to God's character. Romans 1 says God's invisible attributes have made clearly known to all people through the visible attributes of God's creation. And so here we are in this moment, in the 6th week of this sermon series, having looked at how the sky can reframe our perspective, the mountain can reveal who God is, how the river can restore the source of our life, how the desert can refine the things that we really absolutely essentially need. Last week, the forest reconnecting us to God, each other, and all of creation. Now we get to the canyon or the valleys, and they actually reform the unfinished parts of who God longs for us to be. I'm going to read a text and then I'll come back into the beauty of canyons, but also how they're formed. This is actually a very famous psalm, perhaps one of the most famous of all. It's Psalm 23. I'm going to read for us verses 1 through 6. We'll pray and then we'll dive right in. The psalmist David writes through the power of the Holy Spirit, "The Lord is my shepherd. I shall not want. He makes me lie down in green pastures. He leads me beside still waters. He restores my soul. He leads me in right paths for his name's sake. Even though I walk through the valley of the shadow of death, I fear no evil, for you are with me. Your rod, your staff, they comfort me. You, God, prepare a table before me in the presence of my enemies. You anoint my head with oil, my cup overflows. Surely goodness and mercy shall follow me all the days of my life, and I shall dwell in the house of the Lord my whole life long. This is the reading of God's word. As we say every week, thanks be to God. There are perhaps few landscapes that make you feel as small as when you stand by the edge of the Grand Canyon. I've been there multiple times. It stretches for hundreds of miles. It points to you are looking down more than a mile, and exposed within those walls are layers of rock, astonishingly deep in Earth's history. You see, layer upon layer, age upon age, story upon story. The most extraordinary thing I think about the Grand Canyon is not its size and its scale, but in how it was formed. You see, the Colorado River did not carve it overnight, or in a year, or a decade, or 100 or 1,000 years. It happened slowly. It happened persistently. Water against stone, again and again and again, season after season, year after year. What appeared perhaps immovable at first gradually changed shape. And eventually, an entirely new landscape has emerged. And I think that's one of the lessons of the canyons. Transformation takes time. The canyon is a monument to formation. And here's something else I love about canyons. You see, canyons expose what is normally hidden beneath the surface. Standing on level ground, you see the surface. You see everything above it. But descend into a canyon, of which I did in October of 2020, myself and six others, including my brother-in-law, did a double crossing of the Grand Canyon. Inside the Grand Canyon, you see suddenly layers that had always been there for as long as it took for the Colorado to carve it, but were hidden beneath your feet. You see, mountains reveal what is above us, but canyons reveal what is below us. You know, sometimes low places have a way of exposing what success can conceal. If the mountains reveal God, then it's like the valleys are revealing us. These low places expose what comfort can hide, what busyness can keep buried. And perhaps that's why valleys appear all throughout Scripture from beginning to end. You see, God does some of God's deepest work in the valleys, in the low places, in the pit, in the canyons. It's a reminder, in God's world, the canyon reforms us into the people that God is longing for us to be. I want to come back to Psalm 23, you know, the valley of the shadow of death, so famous, so significant. As I've already read it, you know, many people focus on different things, they remember different things, but one of the things that is new to me, and some of you perhaps have heard this in previous sermons, just recently, the last number of months, I've discovered there is a pronoun change in Psalm 23. It's so significant. I don't know how I missed this. But right in the beginning, it starts off and it describes landscapes, beautiful landscapes. It talks about green pastures and still waters and right paths. And the pronoun that God is using, or that the psalmist David is using for God, is the pronoun he. After saying, "The Lord is my shepherd, I shall not want," he says, "He makes me lie down in green pastures. He leads me beside still waters. He restores my soul. He leads me in right paths for his name's sake." That's beautiful. Green pastures, still waters, restoration, right paths. But then the landscape changes. Away from the landscapes that many of us want to be in. We want to be in green pastures and meadows and still waters and right paths. We don't want to be in the valley of the shadow of death. Well, that sounds like a place that we want to avoid at all costs. But when the landscape changes, so does the pronoun. It says, "Though I walk through the valley of the shadow of death, after talking about a God who he makes me lie down, how he leads me beside quiet waters. It says now in this moment, you are with me. The pronoun has shifted from he to you. You see, the psalmist David has been talking about the shepherd, and then David enters into the valley, and now he starts talking to the shepherd. Not he, now you, your rod, your staff, they comfort me. It's so easy to miss, and this is why holy attention is so important. We think we know exactly what Psalm 23 is about. But there's something deeper, I believe, under the surface. If we linger a little bit longer in the valley, in the green pastures, David talks about God, but in the valley, David talks to God. Something happens in the valley of the shadow of death, that changes the nature of the relationship. God moves from third person to second person, from theology to intimacy, from information about God to communion with God, from he is my shepherd to you are my shepherd. Maybe there are things we can know about God in green pastures. We might know about God in the easy times, in the comfortable times, in the kind of ho-hum ordinary, or even the high moments of life. But there are things that we can only learn to say to God in the valley. Maybe that's why some of the people with the deepest faith aren't the people who have had the easiest lives. They are the people who have discovered when the diagnosis came, God, you are with me. When the marriage fell apart, God, you are with me. When I buried someone I love, they can say, God, you are with me. When I didn't know what was going to come next, you are with me. When I couldn't see a way out of this situation, you, God, are with me. You see, the valley changes our relationship with God for the better. The promise of Psalm 23 is not that the shepherd will keep us out of every valley, but rather the promise is that that shepherd will get down into the valley with us in such an intimate, close way that we can talk to God face to face. And I love how it says, through the valley, though I walk through the valley. The valley is not the destination, it is terrain. And you walk through it, which means when you're in the valley, you don't build your identity there. You don't call it home. You don't assume the darkness you see today is the landscape you will see forever. You keep walking because the valley, though it's real, as is the grief, as is the fear, as is the loss, as is the suffering, you keep walking through it because the valley is not the end of the story. And David says something even more interesting. He calls it the valley of the shadow of death. He doesn't call it the valley of utter darkness. He says it's the shadow of death. You see, a shadow is real, but it is not ultimate. It really is darkness that takes the form of an object illuminated by light. And when you think about the terrain of a valley, in this case, the valley that's called the shadow of death, there is the appearance, there is the illusion that whatever the geography that is hiding the light of the sun is taller, is bigger, is greater than the sun itself. But the shadow is a reminder, the shadow is proof that the light exists. And there's something that has impeded the light. There is an obstacle. It doesn't extinguish the light. It simply is in the way. And I love how as we walk through this valley, this too shall pass is a great reminder in the high moments of life because it keeps us humble. But this too shall pass is a great reminder in the low moments because it keeps us hopeful. David says, I will not fear, not because there is no darkness, not because there is no danger, but because why? God, you are with me. The deepest answer Christianity gives to suffering, to why has my loved one died? Why is there all this evil in the world? The greatest answer that Christianity gives to those questions of suffering is not information. It's not an explanation. The answer is God's presence. And there's a mystery, And there is an all-consuming grandness that is greater than any answer that God simply offers God's presence to us. Not just on the mountaintops, not just in the green pastures, but yes, God even gets into the valleys with us. What I love about how Psalm 23 ends, it says this, "Surely goodness and mercy shall follow me all the days," not some of the days, "all the days of my life." And all the days of my life includes the days in which I am in the valley of the shadow of death. So surely goodness and mercy is with me in the valley. God, you are my goodness. You are my mercy. And then it goes on, it says, "And I shall dwell in the house of the Lord my whole life long." To dwell in the house of the Lord isn't some destination after you die. To dwell in the house of the Lord isn't just when you get through the valley on the other side. The writer of Colossians, the Apostle Paul, says that the fullness of God was pleased to dwell in Jesus. You see, Jesus is the household, the dwelling place of God. And as we talked about last week, where Jesus says, "I'm the vine and you are the branches. Remain in me as I remain in you. Abide in me as I abide in you." When we make our faith proclamation, "Jesus, I trust you. You are who you say you are, far beyond what I could ever comprehend," we become not only adopted into God's family, but we begin to dwell in the life of Christ. And Christ dwells in us. And so in the valley of the shadow of death, we are actually dwelling in Christ. We are dwelling in the house of the Lord. And we can't know that conceptually in the good times, in the easy times, like we do in the hard times, the suffering, the heartache, the battles, the confusion. The hard work, as a friend of mine said, you know, the canyons of this world are like the scars of our planet. In our woundings, we experience a God who is near, a God who is present, a God who we can say, "You are with me." And you can dwell in Christ, in the house of the Lord, all the days of our life, including those times in the valley. You see, when you start noticing valleys and low places in Scripture, you see them everywhere. In Genesis, Joseph is thrown into a pit by his brothers, a low place of betrayal. But the pit isn't the end of Joseph's story. Jacob wrestles beside the Jabbok. He enters one way into this valley, and he leaves with a limp and a blessing and a new name. David enters the valley of Elah. Everyone else sees Goliath. David sees the faithfulness of God. He enters as a shepherd boy, but he leaves as a king in waiting. Then there's the Valley of Achor, a place associated with trouble. Centuries later, God says through Hosea that he will make the Valley of Achor, the Valley of Trouble, a door of hope. I love that. Only God can turn a valley of trouble into a doorway of hope. And then we get to Ezekiel, the Valley of Dry Bones. If you thought the Valley of the Shadow of Death was bad, take a look at this, the Valley of Dry Bones. God takes Ezekiel into a valley, and everywhere he looks, as far as the eye can see, there's bones, very dry bones, not bodies, but bones, which means that whatever happened here happened a long time ago. Ezekiel, make sure we understand the condition. As I said, those bones are very dry, not recently dead, not almost alive. No remaining possibility from a human perspective. And God asks Ezekiel, "Mortal, can these bones, these very dry bones that have been dead for so long that they're as far as the eye can see, can these bones live?" What would you say to that question? What would I say? We'd be tempted to say, "No. This is over. Too much has happened. Too much time has passed. Too much has been lost. There's too much water under the bridge. There's been a fracture. There's been a chasm. There's been a distance for far too long. Things have calcified." But Ezekiel answers the way that God invites us to answer. "Oh, Lord, you know." I love how Ezekiel doesn't say yes or no. He turns it back to God and says, "God, you know whether these bones can live or not." It's absolute faith, absolute surrender. And then God tells Ezekiel to speak. And suddenly there is a noise, a rattling, bone connects to bone, sinews begin to appear, flesh begins to appear, skin begins to appear, and then God breathes the breath of life into these formerly dead, very dry bones. And what formerly was a valley of death now becomes an alive army standing on its feet. The valley doesn't get removed from the story. It doesn't get filled. It doesn't get covered over. The valley gets reformed, transformed. The place that seemed to testify to death becomes the place that testifies to resurrection. Maybe you have some dry bones, some very dry bones. Maybe it's something you've stopped praying about, stopped hoping about. Something you've quietly declared must be dead and long gone. But maybe God is asking, can these bones live? Can this storyline live? Can this relationship live? The Christian answer is never naive optimism, but rather it's resurrection hope. Because we follow a God who specializes in bringing life out of places that look like endings. And one of the most significant valleys in all of Scripture is a valley that Jesus entered into. With Jesus, on the night before his crucifixion, he left Jerusalem. And to reach Gethsemane, on the Mount of Olives, he crosses the Kidron Valley. Don't miss the geography. Jesus literally descends downward from Jerusalem, through the valley, towards Gethsemane, toward betrayal, toward arrest, toward suffering, toward the cross. The Kidron Valley literally means the valley of darkness. Though I walk through the valley of the shadow of death, I will fear no evil. Why? For you are with me. You see, every valley that we have ever entered into or ever will enter into, Jesus has already entered into it with us. And though Jesus lived 2,000 years ago, he is outside of time. And when he entered into that Kidron Valley, into that valley of the shadow of death, he took upon himself all the suffering, the hurt, the betrayal, all of it upon himself, and he chose to enter into that valley. And if he wouldn't abandon us then, he's surely not going to abandon us now. You see, the shepherd of Psalm 23 doesn't merely tell us what he, David, will accompany through his valleys. He says that all of our valleys will be one in which the shepherd will join us in. He enters our valleys. He knows betrayal, he knows abandonment, he knows grief, he knows suffering. He knows what it is to pray in anguish. He knows what it is to say, not my will, but Lord, your will be done. And then he descends even further to the cross, to death, to the tomb, to a tomb cut into stone. And for 3 days, it looks like the canyon has won. The valley of the shadow of death, it seems like that has won, that darkness has won, that death has won. But often God does God's best work in the places that we often can't see from the surface. In the same way that seeds germinate underground, roots grow underground, canyons are carved over time and expose and excavate what has been there all along under the surface. You see, resurrection does not begin on a mountaintop, does not begin in a green pasture. It begins in a valley. It begins inside a tomb. Friday said, it is over. Saturday says, nothing is happening. But Sunday says, you have no idea what God has been doing beneath the surface all along. And that story is your story. We are resurrection people. And maybe that's why God does not spare us from every valley. Not because he delights in suffering, not at all. Not because God delights in pain, but rather because God refuses to waste anything. You see, the canyons, when we experience the presence of God and we walk with God through them, the canyon reminds us that God is reforming our character, our expectations, our compassion, our dependence, our understanding of God. There are things that you can learn about grace up in the green pastures that you can intimately experience in the valleys. There are ways you learn to pray when you have no answers. There are ways you learn compassion when your own heart has been broken. There are ways that you can learn dependence when your strength actually has run out, actually, not conceptually. And sometimes the greatest evidence of God's work isn't that he changed the landscape around us, but rather that he met us in the valley and walks with us and often carries us through that valley, and like the Grand Canyon, he changes us. Water against stone, again and again and again, until the landscape of our lives takes a very different shape where the canyon reforms. So maybe you're in a canyon right now, a season you never would have chosen. Maybe it's grief, uncertainty, disappointment, a relationship you cannot repair, a prayer that remains unanswered, a future you cannot see. I'm not going to tell you that the valley is good. The psalmist, Psalm 23, doesn't say that either. I'm not going to tell you it doesn't hurt. In the loss that I've experienced in my life, when people would just try to explain it away, throw a scripture passage at it, that hurt more than it helped. But I want to tell you what David discovered, what I've discovered, that God meets you in your valleys. He walks with you through those valleys. I am a completely different person because of how God met me and walked with me through the death of my younger brother, through years of infertility, for mistakes that I made, caused awful pain for others and myself, things outside my control that happened to me. I experienced a God who met me, who walked with me, who transformed me. And I begin to experience there is fullness of joy in your presence, and that includes even in the valley. We long for that for you. Stick around, we've got some resources, but right now let me pray for us. Loving God, we thank you for the gift of who you are. Your presence is the greatest gift in the cosmos. In you, in your presence is the fullness of joy. We thank you that you choose to get into the valleys with us, into the pits with us, into the canyons with us. And from there, you reform us into the people you long for us to be. In Jesus' name we pray, amen.
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1: We also had members who fought in the war to fight for the cause of liberty.
2: 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He's able to identify British intelligence agents and send that information on to Washington. After they've served in the army, they look forward to a government which gives to bigotry no sanction, to persecution no assistance.
3: Washington's words are powerful because they express an idea of a world that's different from the one everybody grew up in.
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2: Hi, kids. Gizmo here. Portions of this adventure may be too intense for young children. So if you are under the age of 10, please get your parents or a responsible adult to watch this with you.
3: In the beginning, God created the heavens and the earth. The earth was without form and void, and darkness was on the face of the deep. And the Spirit of God was hovering over the face of the waters. Then God said, "Let there be

0: dust of the ground and breathed into his nostrils the breath of life. God created man and woman in his likeness. Then God looked upon all he had done and saw that it was good.
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1: Chris Quantum, you're spying on your father?
0: No, I'm not spying. Exactly. Look, Dad's been working for weeks on a top secret project. Only he won't even let me into the lab. What doesn't he want me to see?
2: Oh, no. I've run out of Amphigorium-233, and I simply can't finish my invention without it.
0: Anything I can do to help while you're gone, Dad?
2: No. And Chris, remember, do not go in the lab. Is that clear?
0: Yes, sir.
2: Good. Okay, gotta go.
0: Hey, Dad left the door open. We better make sure everything's okay.

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2: 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And now I'll just put it back in...

0: Oh, there's no way we can clean this up before Dad gets home.
1: We does not compute, Chris. Aren't you the one who disobeyed your father?
2: Superbook!
0: Superbook, this is a very bad time to...
3: Place and time when disobedience destroyed the world.
4: Giz, where are we?
1: I cannot lock in on our time or location.
5: Do not be afraid. No harm will come to you here. My name is Michael, and you are in heaven. The perfect gift that God has promised to all of his children.

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0: 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Or taste eternal defeat.
1: I do not fear you, Lucifer, for I serve the Lord.
0: Pity.
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0: Sinned against the Lord, and for that you shall be banished.

0: 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I have the power to reward you beyond your dreams.
1: How you have fallen from heaven, O Lucifer, son of the morning. Yet now you are brought down to the lowest depths of the pit.
2: Why did he do this?
1: He thought he could be like God.
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4: We now?
2: Is this still heaven?
5: We call this Eden. I am Adam.
6: And I am called Eve.
7: Psst! Why aren't they wearing clothes?
2: I don't know. Just deal with it.
7: Okay, I'm good.
8: When I was naming the animals God put here for us, I must have missed you.
9: I'm Chris.
2: And I'm Joy.
7: And I'm...
8: No, wait. I will come up with something. You are...
7: I'll give you a hint. I'm Gizmo.
6: Gizmo. That is perfect.
8: Gizmo it is.
7: Yes, it is.
2: Now what's your...

0: punch.
1: Why didn't it eat us?
2: Why would it?
3: Because that's what wild animals do.
4: Not here in Eden.
2: God has filled this place with many wonders. Come, let us show you.

0: From here, you can see Eden's four great rivers.
1: Ah, yes. The Tigris, the Euphrates, Pishon, and Gihon.
0: How did you know their names?
1: Lucky guess?

0: created the majesty of this universe. Oh, how I shall ravage your glorious work, one simple perfection at a time. Earth will be my new domain.
1: That's my fifth Gizmolicious Blendtastic Fruit Smoothie.
2: How come food doesn't taste this good back home?
3: No preservatives.
4: God has given us everything here in the garden.
5: Which we may enjoy as long as we do not eat from the tree of knowledge of good and evil.
3: Why is eating that fruit a problem?
5: It is what God told me.
4: He only wants what is best for us.
5: So whatever he asks of us, we do. Anything else would be...
2: disobedient?
6: And Chris, remember, do not go in the lab.
1: Yeah, disobedient. That's the word.
5: Come, let us show you our favorite waterfall.
0: Don't worry.
1: Huh?
0: Your father will forget all about it.

0: This has been the most amazing day. I wish we could stay forever.
1: Joy, remember that angel we saw in heaven? The bad one? He's here, in Eden, and I think he can shapeshift.
0: No way, Chris. He fell into a fiery pit, remember? You've been seeing things.
1: That's what worries me.

0: careful what you choose.
1: What do you mean?
0: Has God indeed said, you shall not eat of every tree of the garden?
1: We may eat the fruit of the trees of the garden, but of the fruit of the tree which is in the midst of the garden, God has said, you shall not eat it, nor shall you touch it, lest you die.
0: You surely will not die. For God knows that in the day you eat of it, your eyes will be opened, and you will be like God, knowing.

0: What is the matter?
1: I feel everything.
0: God told us not to.
1: I know, Adam. I know.

0: Man, this is gonna be a bad storm.
1: We better find Adam and Eve.
0: You! I knew it! We're not afraid of you.
2: Why should you be? After all, I only wish to help you reach your full potential. Watch and learn. Follow me and you can have everything you want. You humans can be masters of your own destiny.
0: No! You don't want us to be masters. You want us to be slaves. Your slaves.
2: People, they're so simple.
3: Action. Fun.
1: And animals.
3: And plenty of adventure.
0: I'll handle this.
1: I am too scared to look.
3: It's Superbook.

0: Adam, where are you?
1: I heard your voice in the garden, and I was afraid because I was naked, and I hid myself.
0: Who told you that you were naked? Have you eaten from the tree of which I commanded you that you should not eat?
1: The woman whom you gave to be with me, she gave me of the tree, and I ate.
0: What is this you have done?
2: The serpent deceived me, and I ate.
0: Because you have done this, you are cursed more than all cattle and more than every beast of the field. On your belly you shall go, and you shall eat dust all the days of your life. And you and the woman will be enemies, and all her descendants. And one will follow who shall bruise your head, and you shall bruise his heel. Multiply your sorrow, and in pain you shall bring forth children. Your desire shall be for your husband, and he shall rule over you. Cursed is the ground for your sake. In the sweat of your face you shall eat bread till you return to the ground. For out of it you were taken, for dust you are, and to dust you shall return.

0: We have lost Eden.
1: What's going to happen now?
2: This story is far from over. For I know the plans I have for you, says the Lord. They are plans for good and not for evil, to give you a future and a hope.
3: And so begins my reign on Earth!
4: Oh man, what am I gonna do about this?
5: Oh no, Professor Quantum is home!
6: Christopher? My word, what happened here?
4: No excuse, Dad. I came into the lab even though you told me not to, and I saw the jetpack and...
6: Son, you're human. And sometimes we humans don't follow the rules, even when we know it's wrong.
4: Dad, I'm sorry. Do you still love me?
6: I'll always love you. However, when you knowingly disobey, there are consequences. I think for the next month, there's no going to the mall with your friends or the skateboard park. You'll also have to clean up this lab, buy another lamp, fix the stool, wash the windows.
5: Don't worry, Chris. I can handle all that for you in a jiffy.
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1: In a matter of months, Luther became a household word.
2: Nobody knows what happened to him. Luther disappears.
1: He became a European-wide phenomenon.
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5: 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So if you are under the age of 10, please get your parents or a responsible adult to watch this with you.

0: Abraham, look up into the sky and count the stars if you can. That's how many descendants you will have.
1: I am almost 100 years old. How can I become a father?
0: Sarah, your wife, will give birth to a son for you. You will name him Isaac, and I will confirm my covenant with him and his descendants as an everlasting covenant.
1: This night, I give you this burnt offering, my Lord, my God.
2: That's right, Isaac. One step at a time.
3: Throw it with all your might, son.
1: What a strong young man. Thank you, son.
0: Abraham, go get Isaac, your only son, the one you dearly love. Take him to the land of Moriah, and I will show you a mountain where you must sacrifice him to me on the fires of an altar.
1: You wish me to make an offering of my son, Isaac?

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1: I am Commander Krasno of Dark Shadow Warriors!
0: Yeah? What are you taking for that, by the way? Why not try a couple of these? Then call the inner morning! Wow! Virtual Bender's Hollow Knight is beyond awesome!
2: Yes, and it's sold out everywhere. But you can bet here at WowMart, we have the lowest price in town. If we ever get any more in stock.
0: I've begged and pleaded for my mom and dad to get me one of these.
3: Of all the things you could want in the world, Chris, do you realize you want something that isn't even real? It's a hollow helmet.
0: What's that?
3: You mean that sound like a big machine about to explode? Sure, let's walk toward it.
0: Surprise! Whoa! How did you get one?
4: I called in a favor from a fellow inventor at Virtual Bender.
0: Oh, thank you, thank you, thank you, thank you, thank you! Oh, I just don't know how to thank you!
3: I'd say you're doing pretty well.
5: Hi, Chris. Speaking of games, I have been uploading some cool new games myself. What has this thing got that I do not have, Chris?
0: Oh, just Mega Ultra Combat 9, Interplanetary Zombie Quest, Armored Ninja Smackdown, Bionic Rock Band Revolt.
5: Oh. Those.
6: Hi, Debbie. What's up?
7: Hi, Phoebe. Listen, I've got a really sick boy here in the unit, and more than anything else, he's wished for one of those fancy new Hollow Nine things. Oh, the hospital's done everything to grant his wish, but the games are impossible to get anywhere. Do I remember you saying Crispin knew someone at Virtual Bender?
6: Oh, I'm sorry, Debbie. My husband already called in a favor with a friend to get a Hollow Nine for Chris.
7: Oh. Well, it was worth a try. Thanks, Phoebe. I'm sure I'll think of something else to boost his spirits.
4: Enjoy the game, son.
3: What's the matter, Chris?
0: I don't know. This game is my dream come true, and somehow, I don't really feel the way I thought I would.
3: Silverbuck!

0: that you care about your Hollow Nine. So I will stay here and guard it because I am certain you would not want anything to... Okay, not good!
1: When we are being tested is when we learn the most about our relationship with God.
2: Giz, where are we?
0: According to my geosensors, we are somewhere in the hills outside ancient Hebron.
2: And thousands of years away from my new Hollow Nine. Man, what a time for a Superbook trip.
3: Shh. Guys, do you hear that?
4: Oh, my son. My son.
3: I wonder what's the matter with that man.
2: He seems really sad about something.
3: I wish there was something we could do.
0: Perhaps his son is sick. I wonder if there's a doctor nearby.
2: It's Superbook!
3: Why so soon?

0: Joy, Giz, we've got to get these animals back.
1: I am on it, Chris.
0: Come on!

0: Giz, where are we now?
1: How odd. According to my chronometer, Superbook has sent us backwards in time by a little more than one day.
2: You mean we're only one day before we saw that man crying near the tent?
1: That is correct. And by my calculations...
3: Don't make any sudden moves. This donkey has a kick like lightning. But I have the powers of a heavenly warrior. You might want to run away now. Now, that was faster than I expected. Cannot catch me. You're going to have to run faster than that. Woo-hoo-hoo! I'll go high, you go low. Works every time. And so the fearless warrior takes yet another prisoner in his quest for victory.
2: There is definitely something about this guy I really like. Whoa, nice job.
3: Thank you, my new friends. I am Isaac. You seem to be expert shepherds.
4: Isaac!
3: Father!
4: My beloved son.
0: Whoa, that's the man we saw crying outside the tent. Do you think Isaac is the son he was so worried about?
1: Remember, Superbook has moved us backward in time, so whatever is going to make him so sad has probably not even happened yet.
5: 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What is that?
3: It is called an abacus. My father gave it to me as a gift and told me to try and count all the stars in the sky.
0: Cool. A computer before computers were invented.
3: Computer?
0: Never mind.
2: Isaac, why does your father want you to know how many stars are in the sky?
3: Because before I was born, God told him that his children and their children for generations to come would one day number more than all the stars above.
4: And that was not the only time God spoke about you, my son. For years, Sarah and I waited. But God's promise that we would have a son was taking much longer than we expected. Then one day, my Lord,
6: I will return to you according to the time of life, and Sarah, your wife, shall have a son. Why did Sarah laugh? Does she doubt that she can have a child in her old age? I am the Lord. There is nothing too difficult for me. I will come back next year at the time I promised, and Sarah will already have a son.
7: I did not laugh.
6: You did laugh.
3: And that is why God named me Isaac.
4: For Isaac means laughter. Now come, it is time for us to eat.
3: Here, Joy, why don't you use my abacus to keep count of the sheep tomorrow?
0: Cool.
2: It's so hard to believe.
1: What is hard to believe, Chris?
2: That something's about to happen that will make Abraham so sad.
0: Yeah, and there's nothing we can do because we don't know what it is.
2: All right, look at how far my stone skipped.
1: I think I will go and get a little sun.
3: Follow me. I'll show you where the best skipping stones can be found. They're here, but we must dig for them.
1: No, Sam! No!
2: These are perfect. Come on.
1: Uh-oh. That does not sound good. Perhaps I had better run some internal diagnostics.
8: Abraham, go get Isaac, your only son, the one you dearly love. Take him to the land of Moriah, and I will show you a mountain where you must sacrifice him to me on the fires of an altar.

0: Isaac. I need you to come with me.
1: Where? Can my new friends come along? I will wake them.
0: Your friends cannot join us. This is a special request from God. You and I must go alone.

0: Good morning, Chris.
1: Isaac, where are you going so early?
0: I am accompanying my father. We are going up the mountain to make a burnt offering to God. I believe it will be one of our finest lambs.
2: This abacus is so cool. Hey guys, where's Isaac?
1: Oh, he said he was going with his father to make a burnt offering to God. It was going to be one of the lambs.
2: But all the lambs are accounted for. That's weird. Shouldn't we be one short? Gizmo, what is the matter with you?
1: He's been acting weird since the sun bath yesterday.
2: What is that?
1: It's one of his auto-record archives. Gizmo logs everything going on in a 50-yard radius 24/7.
3: Abraham, go get Isaac.

0: only son, the one you dearly love. Take him to the land of Moriah, and I will show you a mountain where you must sacrifice him to me on the fires of an altar.
1: Why would God ask that?
2: Come on! We've got to help Isaac!
3: Action! Fun!
4: And animals!
3: And plenty of adventure!
5: I'll handle this.
1: I am too scared to look.
3: It's Superbook!
2: Okay, which way now?

0: Father, we have the fire and the wood, but where is the sheep for the burnt offering?
1: My son, God will provide for himself the lamb for a burnt offering. Give me strength as I do what you ask of me this day.
2: Okay, maybe not.
3: Okay, here's what we're gonna do. Which way should we go now, Gizmo?
2: That way?
3: And that's why we're going this way.
2: Now that is a good plan.

0: Abraham, stop!
1: Hey! Abraham!
0: Hey! I'm over here!
1: They can't hear us this far away.
2: If they can't hear us, at least we can see them!

0: Abraham, Abraham, do not lay a hand on the boy. Do not hurt him in any way. For now I know that you truly fear God. You have not withheld from me even your son, your only son.
1: Is that

0: son, father.
1: Isaac, get the ram, and we will offer it for the burnt offering. The Lord has provided.
2: Through your descendants, all the nations of the earth will be blessed, all because you have obeyed me.
3: God was never going to let anything happen to Isaac.
4: What?
3: The sacrifice was always going to be that ram. Don't you see, Joy?
4: You mean it was all a test?
3: God wanted to know if Abraham would give up the one thing he loved most in this world for him.
4: But his son. Wow. I can't even imagine having to make a decision that hard in my life.
3: Yeah. I've never been tested like that. But you know, maybe I'm being tested in a smaller way right now.

0: Chris, I can't thank you enough for this. You've done a wonderful thing here.
1: Well, thanks. It feels pretty good.
0: Oh, I almost forgot. Now, it's not a sure thing, but the latest Hollow 9 systems are arriving at the mall around midnight. And I just happen to have stood in line all morning for a raffle wristband. This is yours now.
1: I'm in the running for a game unit? I can't believe it! Oh, it's gonna be so fun for us to camp out at the mall all night! And I've heard the new Hollow 9s come bundled with twice as many games!
2: Twice as many games? Say, did I mention that I have installed the latest version of Guitar Star?
3: Love games? 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

0: Every grandparent should have the Superbook Bible app because it's a way for them to connect to their grandchildren. There are so many great features. The newest one that I've discovered is the Bible verse of the day. I get a notification of that. It's a place where the children want to go on that device. It's about God, His Word, His promises, and it's fun. My name is Peggy. I'm a grandmother, and I love the Superbook Bible app.
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8: I just need to recalibrate here. No! Giz! Gizmo's motherboard is never supposed to get wet. Look at him. He's totally out of control.

0: Hello, Joy. Hello, Joy. Hello, Joy.
1: Thank goodness he's all right. You better take him inside and have your dad run a full diagnostic.
2: Come on, Giz.
0: I live with Joy. Her home is my home.
2: No, Giz. Home is this way.
0: Help! Chris is trying to steal me! I am not your robot. I am Joy's robot.
2: You totally warped his memory sector, Joy. He thinks he's yours.
1: Chris, I'm really sorry. It was an accident. Please forgive me.
2: I'll never forgive you for this, Joy.

0: am taking you to meet twin brothers for whom forgiveness seemed impossible.
1: Great! Who knows where we are now? And Gizmo's on the fritz! This is all your fault, Joy. We could be in some serious trouble if anything happens.
2: Me? I didn't do this. Superbook took us here.
1: Where are we, Giz? If you can even tell us.
3: No, I cannot tell you. But I can tell Joy where we are. My geosensors indicate we are in the Negev Desert in southern Israel. That's in the Middle East for the geographically challenged. Around 3,800 years ago. And now my telescopic zoom will... Uh-oh! Two boys coming this way in a hurry!
4: Watch it! Whoa. Here it comes! Just you try!
1: Who are they?
2: And where are they going in such a hurry?
3: And more importantly, why are they coming back so soon?
4: Cheater!
5: Out of my way, Esau!
6: I won, Jacob!
5: Look what you did now, Esau!
6: You tried to cheat me, Jacob!
5: Well, you elbowed me!
1: Actually, I think you won. Jacob, is it?
2: Wrong, Chris. It was Esau. I saw his hand reach the rock first.
1: Don't listen to anything she says.
5: I don't listen to girls.
6: You listen to Mother. You are a soft and hairless mama's boy after all.
5: Take that back!
6: Why? It's true.
5: Take it back!
6: Make me.
7: Enough! Esau, my son, I declare you the winner. Though they were born mere minutes apart, Esau was first. Jacob is also a wonderful son, but Esau has my birthright.
2: What's a birthright?
5: How can you not know what a birthright is?
3: Oh, Joy, wait for me!
6: The firstborn son always inherits twice as much as any other son and will rule the family.
3: I see. He has more authority over you the same way Joy has more authority over me than Chris.
7: And ours is a blessed family. The Lord spoke to my father Abraham years ago and told him to look up into the sky.
5: We've heard this story many times, Father. The Lord said to Abraham, look up into the sky and count the stars if you can.
6: That's how many descendants you will have.
1: Wow, that's one big family.
7: And as firstborn, all that God has said will be answered in you, Esau. Now, perhaps your friends will stay with us for dinner. Go, hunt us some fine game for the stew.
5: I can hunt too, Father.
7: I know, Jacob. But your knee looks injured. Besides, you were mild. Comfortable dwelling in tents, suited for other things.

0: to the hunt, Esau, before this storm is upon us.
1: Yes, Father.
2: I'm going with Esau.
3: I am going with Joy.
4: Good. Go.
5: But Mother, he just seems to like Esau better.
6: He loves you, Jacob. Only he doesn't understand. The Lord favors you. You are the chosen one. Chosen one day to lead a great nation.
4: But Esau has the birthright. Isn't he destined to be the leader?
6: The Lord God wills that Jacob should have the birthright. And the time draws near. Long ago, when I carried both Jacob and Esau, they would struggle within me, kicking and fighting. Oh, it was such a battle. And it worried me so that I prayed for a reason from God.
7: Lord, if all is well, why do I feel a struggle within me?
8: The sons in your womb will become two nations. From the very beginning, the two nations will be rivals. One nation will be stronger than the other, and your older son will serve your younger son.
6: Jacob, you are the younger of whom the Lord spoke.

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0: Another mild tent dweller. You should have gone with Jacob after all.
1: Maybe we should go back, huh?
0: Very well. I am starving. And there's no hunting in this. Father will be so disappointed.
2: This is great, Jacob. Who needs to be a hunter when you can cook, huh?
3: If I'd been able to go hunting today, I could have proved myself to Father.
0: Oh, you are quite the hunter, Jacob. Can you not even tell a two-legged beast from one with four? I'm starved. Give me some of that red stew.
3: This stew? Give me your inheritance, brother. Sell me your birthright.
0: I am about to die from hunger. Give me the stew.
3: Give me your inheritance, brother. Sell me your birthright for this bowl of hearty stew.
0: Give it to me.
1: What's he doing?
3: Give me your inheritance, brother. Sell me your birthright as the firstborn son.
0: I am about to die. What good will those rights do me?
3: Promise me your birthrights, here and now.
0: Birthright, birthright. I swear, you may have my birthright. There, now, give me the stew, brother.
3: Thank you, dear brother.
2: It's Superbook. Come on.
4: I will not go with you. I am Joy's robot.
1: Not now.
4: And I will.
5: What you have witnessed is only the beginning of a great divide between these brothers.
1: Now where are we?
4: My geosensors indicate we are in a place called Haran, but it is quite some time later. Let me get a reading on
6: it. I still do not believe you.
3: My mother told me for my own safety I should come here to live these past years.
2: Is that Jacob?
3: And I have taken nothing from your family that was not given.
1: Yeah, and if he remembers us, he's gonna have more questions than we have answers.
2: We need to disguise ourselves.
4: I will protect us, Joy. Here, put these on.
2: Gizmo,
4: these are for Joy.
1: Guys, keep it down.
2: Oh.
7: You! Did Laban's sons tell you to spy on me?
2: We didn't mean to eavesdrop.
1: We're harmless, really.
7: Well, don't just sit there. Clean up this mess.
4: Wow, that's some grouchy behavior.
1: I know just how to help his bad mood. Get into these outfits. Now that smells great.
4: Ah, stew. Just the way his mother used to make it when he was a boy.

0: We thought you might be hungry.
1: Huh? Oh, I have no appetite. But I apologize for being so disagreeable with you.
2: What's wrong, Jacob?
1: Last night, God came to me in a dream. He said, Jacob, go back to your relatives in the land of your ancestors, and I will bless you. I only hope my brother Esau does not still bear a grudge for what I did many years ago.
2: You could ask him to forgive you. I mean, no matter what someone does, if they're truly sorry, they should be forgiven, right?
1: I do not know. Years ago, I tricked my father into giving me my brother's blessing. Is forgiveness even possible for such a deed?
3: Isaac said he will bless Esau before his death. But you must go to him and receive that blessing. And you shall, if you do as I say.
1: My brother Esau is a hairy man, and I am not. If my father touches me and realizes I am trying to trick him, he will put a curse on me instead of giving me a blessing.
3: Let his curse fall on me.
1: So I did as my mother bid.
4: Which one of my sons are you?
1: I am Esau, your firstborn, and I have done what you told me. Please sit up and eat the meat I have brought. Then you can give me your blessing.
4: Come closer, so I can touch you and make sure that you really are Esau. The voice is Jacob's, but the hands are Esau's. Please come a little closer and kiss me, my son.

0: Surely, the smell of my son is like the smell of a field which the Lord has blessed.
1: And so, my father gave me his blessing, a blessing that belonged to Esau as his firstborn.
2: What did Esau do when he found out?
1: He said he would never forgive me and that he wanted to kill me.
2: Wow. Even I'm not that mad.
1: My mother and father sent me here to stay with my uncle Laban until Esau's fury turned away. The time to face my past is drawing near. When I see him, I shall offer Esau gifts of peace that he may finally forgive me.
3: Love games? 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
1: Did the servants do as I instructed and take the gifts ahead to my brother Esau?
4: Master, your brother awaits with more than 400 men.
1: I feared he would still be angry.

0: Hey guys, get out here. Do you hear that? It sounds like fighting.
1: Probably Esau come to get even with Jacob. It's coming from over that rise.
0: Who are they?
2: Let me go, for the day breaks.
3: I will not let you go unless you bless me.
2: What is your name?
3: Jacob.
2: Your name shall no longer be called Jacob, but Israel. For you have struggled with God and with men, and have prevailed.
1: Joy, that's God. Jacob wrestled God.
0: Jacob, what happened here?
3: I will call this place Peniel, for I have seen God face to face, yet my life has been spared. I have wrestled with God. I am now ready to go meet Esau.
1: Lord Jacob, he doesn't stand a chance.
0: Sometimes asking forgiveness is the hardest thing of all.
1: I sure hope Jacob knows what he's doing.
4: Maybe instead of forgiveness, Jacob should ask for an army the size of Esau's. I can't look. Okay, just a peek. No, better not.

0: take my brother.
1: What's going on? Is Jacob bowing?
2: Yes, 7 times. That custom shows a deep sign of reverence to his brother.
1: Joy?
3: Yeah?
1: If Esau could forgive his brother after all he did to him, I think I can forgive you for a silly accident with Gizmo.
3: Really, Chris?
1: Really, I forgive you. And I hope you'll forgive me for being so, I don't know, so mean to you. It's not like I've never done something wrong.
3: Forgiven?
1: Forgiven.
0: It is good to have you back, brother.

0: idea using these solar fans your dad invented to dry Gizmo's circuits.
1: Now, let's test them.
0: Gotcha. See you later, Gizmo. I've got to go home.
2: Okay, Joy. Goodbye. Come on, Chris. Last one back to the lab is a rotten egg.
1: All right!
0: I'm glad things are back to normal around here.
1: Me too. And no more water fights.

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1: Hello, Doc. Hello, Doc.
0: No, Gizmo, the dog! Don't stop!
2: Hey, wait for me!
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0: Washington's words are powerful because they express an idea of a world that's different from the one everybody grew up in.
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1: It's an American history story, and it's relevant for everybody.
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0: Okay, best pizza ever.
1: Oh, easy. Last summer, snack stand at the skateboard park. The pepperoni pineapple palooza. I ate the whole thing myself. Best soccer play.
0: Second game this season, 4 seconds to go, my incredible header. Goal!
2: Best card trick ever. Ready? All I need is 14 more decks of cards, 30 pounds of feathers, and an ostrich egg.
0: Gizmo, we don't have any of those things.
2: Okay then, second best card trick ever.
3: Oh!
2: We're all out of oversized bananas and moon rocks. Forget it.
1: Oh, best superbook trip ever that had a real giant.
0: David and Goliath. Best superbook trip ever that had flaming swords.
2: Whoa, if I just had that ostrich egg.
1: I got it. The battle in heaven with Michael and Lucifer.
2: I know. The best superbook trip ever.
0: That had what?
2: Nothing. Just the best, most important superbook adventure ever. What do you think it was?
1: Wow. Just think, Joy, of all the times we've traveled with Superbook, do you think we've even been on the best, most important adventure there is?
0: Superbook's greatest adventure of all time? Maybe we haven't.
4: Superbook!

0: I am taking you to see such things that if you searched all of history, from the time God created people on the earth until now, and searched from one end of the heavens to the other, you would know nothing as great as this has ever been seen or heard before.
1: My geosensors indicate we are in the land of Midian, in the year...
2: Well, well, what have we here? Are you travelers who have lost your way?
1: We have not lost our way. I am programmed to, well, that is to say that, do you know that you have some fine hay here?
3: And here.
4: And here, and... You know what? We're not from around here. My name is Chris. This is Joy and Gizmo.
2: I am Moses. And forgive me, but it appears I had better herd those runaways back to my flock.

0: thank you for your help, children.
1: This is really amazing country. Have you lived here long, Moses?
0: For a good number of years, I have lived in Midian.
2: Well, where did you live before this?
0: I lived in Egypt, where I was raised as the son of the Pharaoh.
3: Wait, the Pharaoh, as in the king of Egypt kind of Pharaoh?
0: Yes, but it was in the time of the old Pharaoh. Though I was raised an Egyptian, I am Hebrew by birth. Once I came across an Egyptian taskmaster beating a slave. I tried to stop his hand, but he struggled, and I struck him down.
4: Keep it moving.
0: That was another lifetime. Here in Midian, I found refuge, and for many years I have lived happily, raising my family and tending my herds.
2: And all the slaves were freed, right?
0: Sadly, no. My people still toil in bondage, but now they bow to a new Pharaoh who is even more cruel.
5: Moses?
0: Huh?

0: Moses. Moses.
1: Here I am.
0: Do not draw near this place. Take your sandals off your feet, for the place you stand is holy ground. I am the God of your father, the God of Abraham, the God of Isaac, and the God of Jacob. I am who I am.
2: Is Moses talking to a plant?
3: Shh! Look! The bush is on fire, but it's not burning up.
0: I have seen how my people are suffering as slaves in Egypt. And I have heard them beg for my help because of the way they are being mistreated. I feel sorry for them. Now go, for I am sending you to the Pharaoh. You must lead my people, Israel, out of Egypt.
1: But who am I to go to the king and lead your people out of Egypt? The Pharaoh is a harsh and godless man. Why would he listen to me?
0: I will be with you, and you will know that I am the one who sent you when you worship me on this mountain after you have led my people out of Egypt.
1: But suppose they will not believe me or listen to my voice. Suppose they say, the Lord has not appeared to you.
0: What is in your hand?
1: A shepherd's staff?
0: Cast it on the ground.
3: Did you see that? I must ask Moses to teach me that one.
0: Reach out your hand and take it by the tail.

0: Oh, Lord. I am not very good with words. I never have been, and I'm not now. Even though you have spoken to me, I get tongue-tied, and my words get tangled.
1: Who makes a person's mouth? Who decides whether people speak or do not speak, hear or do not hear, see or do not see? Is it not I, the Lord? Now go. When you speak, I will be with you and give you the words to say.

0: Moses!
1: Aaron, my brother!
2: Oh, it's good to see you again.
3: The most amazing thing has occurred. The Lord spoke to me. He asked me to come meet you.
2: God has told me to go to Egypt and free our people. I fear I will not be able to do what the Lord is requesting of me.
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5: Mighty and most revered Pharaoh, 2 shepherds request an audience. They claim to represent the Hebrew slaves. Shall I send them away?
6: 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Show them in.
5: Pharaoh will see you. Please try not to track mud in the throne room.
2: Mighty, great, Pharaoh.
7: Speak up, insect.
3: Oh, mighty Pharaoh, thus says the Lord God of Israel, let my people go, that they may hold a feast to me in the wilderness.
7: Who is this Lord, and why should I obey him? I do not know the Lord, nor will I let Israel go.
8: I'm guessing that's a no.
7: Get them out of my sight, so they can hold a feast.
5: Oh, shepherds, Pharaoh wishes you to deliver a message to your Hebrew friends. Because of your insolence, he is now increasing the slaves' workload. Have a nice day.
2: Why have you brought all this trouble on your own people, Lord? Why did you send me?
9: Now you shall see what I will do to Pharaoh. Because of my mighty power, he will let my people go, and he will even chase them out of his country.
2: Again? Again, we beseech you, O mighty Pharaoh, in the name of the Lord, release the children of Israel from their bondage.
7: And again, I say no. And you may tell this so-called God, who makes such bold demands, that he has no power in my kingdom.
2: Then, behold!
10: Maybe I should try my magic card shuffle.

0: magicians.
1: Whoa!
0: My court magicians do what your god can do.
1: Seen a snake swallow another snake before?
0: Out! And tell your people I will never let them go!
2: Pharaoh! The Lord, the God of the Hebrews, has sent me to tell you, let my people go so they can worship me in the wilderness.
0: I warn you, Moses, do not strain my patience, or you and your Hebrew vermin will pay the price!
2: Then, let the waters turn to blood!

0: I will bathe in the palace this evening.
1: What will it take?
2: Thus says the Lord, let my people go that they may serve me. Never! Then shall Egypt suffer yet more plagues. Frogs. Lice. Flies. Cattle disease. Boils!

0: God of the Eternal Sun, protect us against the torments of this shepherd's God.
1: Okay, that'll teach Rock.

0: I will bring one more plague on Pharaoh and on Egypt.
1: The Lord will pass through Egypt, and all the firstborn in the land will die. But each house of Israel shall smear lamb's blood on the doorposts as a sign. And the Lord will see the blood of the lamb and will pass over those houses. Even the firstborn of Pharaoh shall perish.
2: No! Get out! Leave my people and take the rest of the Israelites with you!
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0: I've never seen so many people. There must have been a million Israelite slaves.
1: Slaves no more, thanks to God and to Moses.
0: He will take us to a new life.
2: Mighty One, why have we let Israel go?
3: Slaves must not give orders to Pharaoh. They must pay for what they have done.
1: Captain, assemble the army. Make ready all the chariots in Egypt. We shall crush these filthy Israelites. And this time, none shall escape.
0: How are we supposed to get to the mountain of God with the Red Sea in our way?
4: Moses knows where he's taking us to, so he must know how we're gonna get there.
5: Moses! Pharaoh is on his way with his army!
6: Have faith! The Lord has a plan!
4: You, wouldn't happen to know what that plan is, would you, Moses?
7: No, not yet. But I do know that God is always with us, and he will show us the way.
0: Look!
1: What's happening? Keep moving, men! We have them trapped in the Red Sea!
8: Moses, why do you cry to me? Tell the children of Israel to go forward. But lift up your rod, and stretch out your hand over the sea, and divide it.

0: Not in the name of the gods! What are you waiting for? After them!
1: Israelites?
2: I sure hope so, because here comes Pharaoh's army!

0: Who would have thought a simple shepherd would be chosen by God to save the Israelites?
1: Chris! It's happening! We're going back!
0: That was...
2: amazing!
1: The most awesome Superbook adventure ever! Agreed?
2: Agreed!
0: But you know what? There was still the best adventure with a giant!
1: And another with flaming swords!
2: Yes! So that means there will still be lots more adventures! I cannot wait!
3: Ooh. Did I say that?
0: We gotta find Superbook and get him to take us on a new adventure!
2: Superbook, where are you?
1: Superbook, you can never find him!
0: He just comes when he wants.
2: Hey, Superbook!
4: Love games? 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

0: He became a voice for the common man.
1: In a matter of months, Luther became a household word.
2: Nobody knows what happened to him. Luther disappears.
1: He became a European-wide phenomenon.
3: Luther would influence hundreds, if not thousands, of leaders, ministers, thinkers in his day and after him.
4: Martin Luther, get your DVD for a gift of any dollar amount.

0: I got into a serious relationship, but his family was like involved in Santeria. They would do like Ouija boards and like, I mean, everything that you can think of like occult, like they were in it. And I feel like something just like sit on me. Like I was like shaking, crying. I just called out to Jesus. From that moment, I felt like God took it and was like, I'm gonna heal you.
1: In December of 1968, three brave astronauts blasted off in what's been called the greatest adventure of all time. Their journey took them higher, faster, and farther than man had ever gone before. They became the first explorers to reach lunar orbit. Well, that Christmas mission proved that man could make it to the moon, and in doing so, they brought peace on Earth. On the 50th anniversary of this historic voyage, we remember the epic story of Apollo 8.

0: put it mildly, 1968 was a terrible year. Between the riots and the assassinations, the fabric of our nation was being torn apart. Outside our borders, 1,000 Americans were being killed in Vietnam every month. Millions more lived under the threat of a nuclear war. At the same time, both the United States and the Russians were engaged in the space race. The Soviets had a big edge. The U.S. needed its best soldiers and scientists for this battle. And Frank Borman, they had both. He was an Air Force fighter pilot who had a master's in aeronautical engineering. In short, the perfect candidate for America's astronaut program.
1: The American effort to catch the Russians in space was going to be a big one. And I had the background, the credentials, so I applied because I was in the military, and I was looking for an opportunity to serve. I'll be honest with you, I wasn't interested in walking on the moon or picking up rocks. I didn't join because I'm an explorer.

0: She really wanted to be a mother and a wife. That was her outlook on life, and she assumed those responsibilities gladly and really reveled in them. Even though we were separated a lot, she really raised our boys, and she was always supportive, and I don't know what I've done without her.
1: By 1968, astronaut Frank Borman spent 14 days in space and made 206 orbits around the Earth. But by this point, NASA had fallen behind schedule, and all flights were grounded after a fatal fire killed three astronauts. Meanwhile, the Soviets had plans to send men around the moon by the end of the year. America had to act, and act fast. And with time ticking away, NASA decided to throw out the flight plans. They wanted its astronauts around the moon first. And so in the course of one afternoon, they outlined the basic parameters of Apollo 8. Frank Borman was named commander. Astronauts Jim Lovell and Bill Anders rounded out the crew. The date was set. Liftoff on December 21st, 1968, giving everyone only a few weeks to train for NASA's riskiest mission.
0: Everybody was determined to win, and they were all motivated. There was no slackers. As a matter of fact, I think it was the greatest team this country's ever produced since World War II.
1: As launch day drew near, Bill Anders told his wife there was a 33% chance of a successful mission, 33% chance they'd fail but return home safely, and a 33% chance they wouldn't come back at all. Frank's wife Susan wasn't as optimistic. She was 100% convinced her husband would die on Apollo 8.
0: After the mission, she told me that, but she never told me that before the mission at all. She said, "You're the right one to lead it, and I'll support you 100%. But she didn't have the confidence I did, and I guess I just presumed too much that my confidence was infectious.
1: NASA's Jim Webb also brought up another point. Apollo 8 was scheduled to reach the moon on December 24th. If they failed, Christmas would be ruined and serve as one final blow to a terrible year. So on December 20th, at around T-minus 12 hours until liftoff, Frank Borman knelt down by his bedside to pray.
0: Well, I prayed, of course, the Lord's Prayer, as I've done every night of my life, as long as I can remember. But I also prayed that, basically, that the crew would do a good job. We hadn't had a lot of time to train, and I didn't want anybody to make a mistake that would endanger the mission.
1: After a sleepless night, Frank and his fellow astronauts suited up and were driven 8 miles to launching pad 39A. And on that chilly morning, the three men stood alone before the biggest machine ever built by man. The rocket had 5.6 million parts, 1.5 million systems, and even if they all functioned with 99.9% reliability, that still left the door open for thousands of potential defects, with each one of those carrying the possibility of being a fatal one. If all that weren't enough, consider this: no one had ever flown on one of these before. For Anders, Lovell, and Borman, they all knew the odds were stacked against them, but they didn't flinch. With three brave astronauts 36 stories in the air, the world was watching the final countdown to a mission that few believed would even get off the ground.
0: We're going through a checklist, listening to the ground.
2: 15, 14.
0: You're totally focused on your job.
2: 13, 12.
0: And it's just business.
2: 11, 10, 9.
0: Look, I'd like to say that we did some heroic job and we saved them. Actually, everything worked well.
1: At 7:51 a.m.,
2: we have ignition sequence start. The engines are on.
1: First time in history,
2: 4, 3,
1: man was headed to the moon.
2: 1, 0, we have commit. We have
3: liftoff. The clock is running.
2: 7:51 a.m. Eastern Standard Time.
0: I think I would describe the basic characteristic of the Saturn V launch. It's noise. And a little bit rough, but I don't think our G's got up more than about 5.5 or 6. All in all, the Saturn was a wonderful ride.

0: Within a few minutes after liftoff, the Apollo 8 crew had gone higher than anyone had ever gone before.
1: And, you know, from standing on the ground, 11 minutes later, you're in orbit. I'd like to tell you I'm appalled and all is wonderful, I'm gonna write about it, but it was interesting. I get the same feeling when I look at the Grand Canyon.
2: This one is smoother.
0: The ship made 1.5 orbits around the Earth so Mission Control could check for problems.
3: You are go for TLI, over.
0: 2 hours later, in the expanse of space, the crew experienced a bit of a hiccup. Although, truth be told, a bit more than a hiccup.
1: I got nauseated, and I couldn't contain it all, so I just went everywhere. But Lovell and Anders also told me that they got nauseated too, but they didn't throw up the way I did. I still get
0: For the better part of half a day, Frank battled with the urge to throw up, and actually doing so. While NASA mulled over canceling the mission, the astronauts said that was out of the question. They'd all worked too hard and come too far to turn back.
1: That's nonsense. Boarding the mission because you have I can't see aborting the mission for only the most dire reason.
0: Frank fought through his illness, and Apollo 8 continued on. By the 55-hour marker of the flight, Apollo 8 started to be reeled in by the moon's gravity. The crew was now falling upwards towards the lunar surface, and the most harrowing part of their mission. In order to enter lunar orbit, the astronauts had to hit a narrow point just 69 miles above the moon's surface. And just to underscore how mathematically complicated that is, pretend this apple is the moon. Hitting the exact right trajectory would be the equivalent of throwing a dart at this apple from 28 feet away and just grazing the skin. And by the way, this apple is traveling at 2,300 miles an hour. If the calculations were off just a fraction of a degree, the astronauts could be lost in space forever or crash right into the moon's surface. And one more thing, this complicated maneuver had to happen in radio silence.
1: You entered the lunar orbit when you were behind the moon, so there was no communication with the Earth.
0: Before loss of signal, NASA passed on a message from Frank's wife, who wanted him to know the custard's in the oven at 3:50.
1: And I didn't connect with it right off the bat. And so she obviously did. And she wanted to reassure me that everything was home, at home was okay.
2: Thanks a lot, Trip. We'll see you on the other side.
0: As Susan Borman waited by the squawk box, the crew was 240,000 miles away. There, alone and upside down, the astronauts became the first men to ever lay eyes on the barren landscape of the far side of the moon. The time? A few minutes before 5 a.m. on December 24th, Christmas Eve.
1: We looked down and the lunar surface was just different shades of gray and black and white.
4: Looks like a sandpile. My kids have been playing in for a long time.
1: There were all kinds of craters and extinct volcanoes. It was a very distressed place.
0: Shortly after spotting the moon, the crew fired their rockets to make sure they weren't going too fast or too slow for lunar orbit. 4 months of planning came down to this: the crew's fate in the hands of calculations from a bunch of kids fresh out of college.
1: I think the average age was something like 24. And they were wonderful people. They were dedicated, they were competent. Very few of them out of what you would call elite schools. I don't think there was one Ivy Leaguer in the whole bunch, and they did the job right every time.
0: The whiz kids were spot on, and a little more than a half hour later, Mission Control regained contact with the ship.
2: Roger, good to hear your voice.
0: And while the Earth exhaled, the astronauts still had a job to do. They had to make 10 orbits around the moon to scout out potential landing sites for future missions. For hours upon hours, they photographed the arid terrain. And on the fourth pass, across the arc of the lunar horizon, Bill Anders spotted something that changed the world.
5: Oh my God, look at that picture over there.
1: And we looked up, And there in the background was the only object in the entire universe that had any color.
5: Wow, that's crazy.
1: And here we are a long way from home, and this beautiful blue marble is floating back there 240,000 miles away.
6: You gotta phrase it very clear right here.
1: You gotta remember, this was the Christmas season. I can't again speak for how Jim and Bill felt, but I was nostalgic. I missed my family.
6: Oh, that's a beautiful shot.
1: And when you look back and realize that the Earth is really alone in the universe, it made me realize, at least, that we better do a good job of taking care of it.
6: Take several
5: up here. Man, let me just get the right setting here. Calm down, Mama.
1: Secondarily, why can't we get along a little better?
0: At that moment, Anders captured a photo that has since been called Earthrise. Time magazine later said in a war-torn year, it captured the beauty and fragility of our home planet. Back at home, families were gathered around to celebrate Christmas Eve and watch Apollo's progress. It's estimated that 1 billion people were tuned in to the Apollo 8 Christmas Eve broadcast. And to the largest audience in human history, the astronauts had a message for all mankind.
7: How about now, Apollo?
8: Loud and clear.
1: When we were told that we'd have the largest time, Jim and Bill and I tried to focus on what was appropriate. And we came up with all kinds of things.
9: The vast loneliness up here on the moon is awe-inspiring.
1: Some of them kind of silly about Christmas and so on. And it was very difficult.
9: It makes you realize just what you have back there on Earth.
1: So I asked a friend of mine, and he couldn't come up with anything.
8: Apollo 8, we've apparently lost your voice. The picture is still good.
1: So we had a friend that he trusted. He spent one whole night and had nothing but crumpled up notepaper. Couldn't figure anything either. And it was about 3:30 or 4 o'clock. His wife came walking down the stairs and said, Joe, what in the world are you doing? He said, explained what he's doing. And she said, well, why don't you just start in the beginning? And he said, what do you mean? He said, Genesis.
7: For all the people back on Earth, the crew of Apollo 8 has a message that we would like to send to you.
1: As soon as it was suggested to us, all three of us said, why didn't we think of that?
7: In the beginning, God created the heaven and the earth. And the earth was without form and void, and darkness was upon the face of the deep.
0: The crew read from the book of Genesis, 10 verses, straight from the creation story.
7: And the Spirit of God moved upon the face of the waters.
1: I think we were trying to convey the fact that it wasn't just all happenstance, that there was a power behind the world and behind life that gave it meaning.
9: And God called the light day. And the darkness he called night, and the evening and the morning was the first day.
1: It was a very rewarding feeling for me that here we were in a country that felt that way.
7: And God called the dry land Earth.
1: Now, can you imagine that happening today? Or can you imagine if that had been a Russian up there, and we'd have heard about Lenin and Stalin and communism, and that all they told us was to do something appropriate.
7: And God saw that it was good. And from the crew of Apollo 8, we close with good night, good luck, a Merry Christmas, and God bless all of you on the good earth.
0: Christmas Day arrived a few hours later, and with it, time to come home. As the astronauts reflected on the holiday at the moon, Anders deadpanned he hoped he wouldn't be spending New Year's there as well. The concern was real. If the engines failed to fire, the crew would be stuck in lunar orbit forever. With this on his mind, Anders left behind 2 tapes for his children, one to be played later that morning for Christmas, one to be played if it was clear he wasn't coming home at all. Meanwhile, Susan Borman began writing her husband's eulogy.
1: And you know, I never looked at it that way. I felt we were, with absolute certainty, that we were going to be, we'd come back.
0: As Susan sat at her kitchen table, the Apollo 8 crew was in radio silence.
10: Apollo 8, Houston.
0: Finally, at 12:25 a.m. Christmas morning, Jim Lovell's voice crackled through the speakers.
11: Apollo 8, over.
10: Hello, Apollo 8. Loud and clear.
1: We got the confirmation that we were on a perfect trajectory, was one of great satisfaction.
9: Roger. Please be informed there is a Santa Claus.
1: And the fact that it all worked well, we all thought it would work well, but it did work well. It was a great moment.
0: At long last, the Apollo 8 crew was on its way home, a final 250,000 miles to conclude history's longest holiday trip. And before long, to the garbled tune of O Holy Night, the sleepy crew was getting ready for re-entry. Back at home in the Borman household, presents would have to wait. Susan refused to open anything until she could do so with her husband. Instead, she took her boys to church, and there the Reverend prayed, for the benefit of one member of the congregation, that the God of time and space watch over and protect the astronauts of our country. Shortly after, thousands upon thousands of miles away, the exhausted crew tried getting some much-needed rest when a tired Jim Lovell punched a wrong button.
1: The spacecraft oriented to what it thought was the launch position, and so we had a mess there for a while.
0: The ship was, in essence, flying blind.
1: I'm going to defend Jim, because that was one part of the software that should have been protected. You should have had to have a pin or something before you got to that part of the memory.
0: After putting in the coordinates and some good-natured ribbing, Apollo 8 continued on.
1: I wouldn't let him forget it either. You know, what the dickens? I never even thought about it. We fixed it up and it was fine.
3: I told Michael you guys are up there, and he said, who's driving?
7: That's a good question. I think Isaac Newton is doing most of the driving right now.
0: And with Isaac Newton in the driver's seat, Apollo 8 picked up speed. Soon they were racing home 10 times faster than a bullet fired from a rifle. And on the morning of December 27th, the crew was given the go for re-entry.
3: Everything's looking good.
1: First place, you had to relieve an enormous thermal load on the spacecraft.
0: That meant jetting the service module. Now all that was left of the massive Saturn V rocket was a 10-foot cone.
1: And you come into the atmosphere at a very shallow but a definite down angle.
0: This angle had to be precise. Too shallow, and the crew would skip off the Earth. Too deep, and they'd be incinerated. And like many other parts of this mission, this had never been done before.
1: As a matter of fact, I don't think it had really had a successful or a complete test of that, even unmanned. But again, it worked perfectly.
0: The Earth's atmosphere would slow the ship down, but there was a trade-off. It would generate heat. Just outside the spacecraft, a few feet from the astronauts' faces, temperatures rose to 5,000 degrees, half that of the surface of the sun. With the added heat came added pressure. In this case, 6 times the weight of gravity.
1: When you take those kind of G's, your eyes flatten out, so you get tunnel vision. You know, looking like this, it's hard to breathe. Feel like you have an elephant sitting on your chest.
11: Hang on.
1: But when you pull 6 G's for 6 minutes, it becomes a little more interesting. So toward the end of the 6 minutes, I think we were all huffing and puffing.
0: As the G-forces pressed on the astronauts, Anders saw baseball-sized chunks of the heat shield flying away.
1: Later on, he found out that the baseball-sized ones he found were really about the 1/8 of an inch in diameter.
0: By this point, the entire ship was like a manned comet. One Pan Am pilot saw the craft and estimated its fiery tail to be 100 miles long. At 40,000 feet, the astronauts were hurtling to the Pacific at 680 miles an hour. And NASA could only hope the crew was on the right trajectory.
12: Ken Mattingly just put in a call, and he's gotten no responses yet.
0: And then,
13: Houston, Apollo 8, over.
0: A parachute deployed, and another, and the ship softly glided down to the ocean. At exactly 4:51 local on December 27th, right on its scheduled time and location, the ship splashed down into the waters. 147 hours after blastoff, the Apollo 8 crew was back home.
1: I'd like to tell you that I flew it perfectly, because I was the world's best. I may still be the world's best pilot, but nevertheless, it was all on the autopilot.
0: Inside the cramped quarters of the command module, While waiting for the rescue crew, bobbing up and down in the middle of the ocean, once again, Frank Borman barfed.
1: This time I aimed at Lovell and Andrews because they were giving me a hard time.
0: Aboard the USS Yorktown, the three astronauts received a hero's welcome.
1: Stepping out on a carrier after a successful mission with all the work and effort that had gone into it, not just by the crew, but by all the Americans involved, was a very, very gratifying moment. I was almost overwhelmed with gratitude.
0: The New York Times celebrated the Apollo 8 mission as the most fantastic journey of all time. The Washington Evening Star said man's horizon now reaches to infinity.
1: It felt wonderful. We'd done the job. We were back on Earth. I was going to see my family in a few hours. I mean, it's a high point of your life, really.
0: The Apollo 8 journey proved man could make it to the moon. Minutes after arriving home, Frank Borman, who joined NASA to help America fight the Cold War, was getting congratulated by the President of the United States.
1: Well, I'd like to tell you it made me feel wonderful and it was this and that and grand, but to be honest with you, I never thought a thing about it. I was extremely proud of the fact that we had done our job and the mission was successful, and we beat the Russian.
0: For their part, the Russians never reached the moon, and after their defeat in the space race, they stopped trying. The Soviets said they hoped Apollo 8 would open the door to more cooperation between them and the United States. That dream came true, and even today, Russian cosmonauts and Americans work side by side.
1: I think we contributed to winning the Cold War. I think that was an important factor in winning the Cold War.
0: The reading of Genesis would go down in lore, and the Pope himself later remarked, in that moment, the world had peace.
1: I think that had more impact than anything else. But how am I to know? I was on board. I wasn't, just from what I've read since.
0: Prior to Apollo 8's successful mission, Time magazine was going to name The Dissenter as its Men of the Year. But after the astronauts returned home, Bill Anders, Jim Lovell, and Frank Borman were given the honor instead.
1: And we got, of course, thousands of telegrams, but the one that was the only one I remember, to be honest with you, it said, "Congratulations, you saved 1968.
0: The following July,
9: it's one small step for man.
0: Neil Armstrong took mankind's first steps on the lunar surface.
9: One giant leap for mankind.
0: He did so in the Sea of Tranquility, an area Bill Anders photographed as a potential landing site on Apollo 8. Anders left NASA after the moon landing and held a variety of government jobs before moving into the private sector. He and his wife, Valerie, are now retired and live in Washington State. Jim Lovell was Neil Armstrong's backup on Apollo 11. Later, he was the commander of the ill-fated Apollo 13. It's said the navigational skills he honed under pressure during Apollo 8 helped save the lives of himself and his crew members on 13. Lovell never flew again after that, and for his service, he was awarded both the Congressional Space Medal of Honor and the Presidential Medal of Freedom. He and his wife, Marilyn, live near Chicago, near the science museum that now houses the command module from Apollo 8. The rumor around NASA was that Frank Borman was the first choice to be the first man to walk on the moon, and when Neil Armstrong was chosen instead, Frank was relieved. He didn't want to put Susan through the stresses of a longer and even harder mission.
1: Once we had done our job, I felt that we had done our job, and so I left.
0: And with his Cold War complete, Frank Borman went on to be the CEO of Eastern Airlines before retiring to a ranch in Montana. Still, the Apollo 8 mission is fresh on his mind.
1: When the astronauts 400,000 Americans made it happen. The taxpayers made it happen. It was a wonderful demonstration of what this country can do when it finally pulls together in one direction, because it was one time where people were able to put the objective before everything else. The mission was more important to the people in Apollo and NASA than anything else.
0: And after a lifetime of watching his family sacrifice so he could serve his country, Frank is repaying the favor. 10 years ago, Susan was diagnosed with Alzheimer's. And every morning, Frank is by her side.
1: I can't tell you about love most. She just has been a wonderful partner and friend. She's the most unselfish person I've ever known in my life. I was very, very fortunate.
0: 50 years after Apollo 8 and 240,000 miles from the moon, Frank Borman has embarked on his final mission, his greatest one yet.
1: You hope for the best and trust in the Lord.

0: Hey everyone, at CBN, we're here to pray for you all year long. But did you know that each fall, the entire staff of CBN sets aside a very special time to pray especially for you? We have seen tremendous miracles happen as a result of these prayers. So please mail in or call us today with your prayer requests. No matter how big or small your need is, we consider it a great honor and privilege to pray for you.
1: In the Holy Land, thousands struggle each day. 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

0: In 1948, the new state of Israel adopted as its national emblem a menorah surrounded by olive branches. The menorah was chosen to symbolize Israel's role as a light to the nations, an idea written about by the prophet Isaiah. Nations will come to your light, and kings to the brightness of your dawn.
1: I think that as a Jewish people, even in the Torah, we have to shine a light to the rest of the world as to the way that God wants the world to be. And you can call it Tikkun Olam, you can call it Kiddush Hashem, Kiddush Shamayim, any name you want to give it. I think that in the end, it comes down to the famous word of chutzpah, where, you know, you just say, hey, let's just show up with our tents and put up things and help, and it works.
0: Israel's commitment to helping the world began in the first decade of its existence. In 1953, a 7.2 magnitude earthquake struck the Ionian Islands in Greece, killing more than 1,000 people. Nearby Israeli naval ships responded to calls for help, and sailors provided food, water, and medical treatment for survivors. It was the first humanitarian mission in Israel's history.
2: It's something in our DNA that's been there forever. On one hand, we know that we can't rely on anyone except ourselves. But on the other hand, I think each and every Israeli understands the importance of reaching out to whoever is in need.
0: In 1956, Israel's new foreign minister, Golda Meir, announced that she would make it a priority to reach out to Africa. And over the next few years, Israeli experts visited 33 countries across the continent to help with military training, medicine, and agriculture.
3: We went out of solidarity with the oppressed people who are coming into freedom, and we did it with all our heart. We wanted to pass our knowledge on to them. I believed and still believe that there is no other country in the world that could give them what we did.
0: In 1958, Meir oversaw the creation of Mashav, a division of the government devoted to global humanitarian work. And since then, Israel has given aid to millions of people in 140 countries around the world.
4: Tikkun Olam means, if I translate it literally from Hebrew into English, talks about repairing the world. We feel that it is our duty as citizens of the world, but it is also part of our religious belief.
5: Tikkun Olam for me, it's to have the privilege to be able to share the innovations that are coming out of Israel with the rest of the world. I think Israel had many challenges, but we overcome them. We have the technology, we have the knowledge, and I believe it's our responsibilities today to be able to share it and transfer the knowledge and the technology with those who are in the most needs. That's what I believe, it's our Tikkun Olam.
1: There's the famous Mishnah that people sometimes like to misquote it. It says anyone who saves one soul, it's as if he saved an entire world. You have to save a soul.
6: Say shalom, shalom.
0: In 1903, a wave of bloody massacres swept through the Jewish communities of the Russian Empire. Over the next 3 years, more than 2,000 Jews were slaughtered, and thousands more were forced to flee their homes. Desperate to find a safe haven for them, Zionist leader Theodor Herzl sought help from Great Britain. In response, the British colonial secretary offered him land in the Karamoja district of northern Uganda, then a British colony. Ultimately, the Zionists turned down the offer and chose to wait for land in Palestine instead. And the so-called Uganda scheme was abandoned. Now, more than a century later, the Jewish people are in Karamoja at last. This time, to help save a region on the brink of destruction. Today, Karamoja is a wasteland of famine, disease, and starvation. A prolonged drought has left half the population struggling just to stay alive. There's very little food and no clean water.
7: I am praying to God to keep me from the disease that attacked my child because of the water we drink. He became sick and died. I am praying to Jesus to help us that we may not be infected anymore.
0: In this village, children survive by eating mice and rats. In another village, people bleed their cattle and drink the blood for nutrition. And still others have nothing but seeds and leaves for food.
8: So they eat the leaves of the trees right now?
9: Yeah.
8: What is it? Show me. It's not human.
5: As a mother, you have to make a choice. If you have a little bit of leaves, who are you going to give it to? Who from your kids are you going to help to survive? And who not? That's the choice that they have to do every day. And as a mother of three kids, I don't want even to think about making a choice like this. Choosing between your children, which one will survive, it's breaking my heart.

0: It's not easy to be an African woman. Unfortunately, what we are seeing in the villages is that children, especially girls and mothers, are spending hours a day to look for water.
1: I am so sad for my children who died because of the dirty water we drink. I am in fear of my three living children because they are often sick from the water. My children cough all the time. If I lose any more children, I will be in deep sorrow.
2: The word water has made me suffer. At times, we lack water completely. We cannot even cook because there is no water. We feel chest pains from carrying a jerry can. I am pleading for God to have mercy on us so that we can be healthy. We are here with no solution. What shall we do?
0: The solution is so simple. We, the Jews, faced the same difficulties when we first came back to Israel in the late 1800s. When the Jews first came back to Israel, what they found is dry land, barren, and out of necessity, they were forced to create, to innovate, so they can pump water, so they can grow food. And I realized what we should do is simply transfer the same technology, the same know-how that we have in Israel back to the African villages. And that's how it all started. Innovation Africa was founded 9 years ago with a very simple mission, which is to bring Israeli solar technologies to transform schools, medical centers, and most importantly, to pump water. We've been operating now in 7 African countries, and we have transformed over 130 villages. So far, we have helped 1 million people, and it's a lot of people, but when you think about the challenge is so much bigger. In Africa, today, you still have 620 million people who do not have access to energy.
3: Israeli engineer Meir Jacobi designed a system that allows technicians both in Israel and in Africa to monitor the output of solar energy in each village.
4: I'm building a platform which enables regional managers to know what's going on, because they are the one who needs to maintain the project and fix if something is broken. If you log in, you see an alert, a red or an orange alert, it depends, that tells them what we think happens.
3: From the monitoring system to the drip irrigation in the fields, the technology is all made in Israel.
4: Once you're exposed to a need, you know what is the way. You start thinking of a way. They say when there is a need, there is a way. Well, I was an electrical engineer who was working for Israeli utility company and Intel. I wasn't aware of these needs. But once I was exposed to them by Innovation Africa, I understood that maybe we can build a tool to help them scale up.
0: By having access now to water, not only they can drink, but by using the drip irrigation, we can grow more food with less water.
3: Innovation Africa has provided solar power for more than 130 villages in Africa. But nothing prepared the team for what they saw in Uganda's desolate Karamoja district.
5: You see how these people, how they are being affected with famine.
6: Okay.
5: Yeah.
3: 4,600 people live in Akuyam village. Because of the drought, they haven't had water for months.
0: There is no water at all?
7: No water at all.
0: So what do they eat? Ask them what do they eat.
7: They climb those trees there and get soft leaves. They pound and then they smash sunflower, put in it, and they eat as food. for the last 3 days, even they haven't had any meat.
0: You didn't eat for 3 days?
3: In this village, the elderly are the most vulnerable. This woman tied a rope around her stomach to try to ease her hunger pains. She's one of several people who are slowly starving to death in Akuyam.
0: This is another case of somebody who didn't eat for many days and about to die of anger. Later, don't move her. I'm gonna come in. Can I get some food, please? Can I give her a banana? Would you like to eat? God bless her.
3: The Innovation Africa team left the food that they had with the villagers and returned later with sacks of corn and beans. And since that first visit, they've sent several tons of food to Akuyam.
0: We're going to give you food now.
6: Okay,
0: we're going to come back. Please tell them that we're going to come back. But we're going to come back to pump water.
8: I must say, it's one of the worst things I've seen. And I've been in Africa a long time. I have to tell you, seriously, my heart is broken. My heart is broken.
3: Construction is now underway for a solar-powered well in the village, and Akuyam will soon experience the new life that solar energy has brought to other villages. Once barren land is now blooming with mango and cashew trees, sweet potatoes, and many other crops. And solar power from Innovation Africa is fueling a variety of other businesses, all designed to help women earn a living. From small vegetable shops, to sewing centers, and even charging stations for cell phones.
0: Something that it's incredible in the villages is that they do not have shoes, they do not have food, but they do have cell phones. One of the businesses that we've been operating is having a small cell phone charging stations. They're going to need money to replace the light bulbs. They need money to replace the batteries. So by having an ongoing business that allow them to generate the income that they need, we can make sure that the project is sustainable.
3: More than 17,000 people are treated here at Nansanga Health Center, a building with no electricity.
0: Giving birth in the village can be very challenging. When it comes your time and it's in the dark, you have to give birth in the dark.
9: When a mother comes in labor, I find it very difficult because there is no light. If there is no light, you will not be able to see what you are doing or which part of the mother you touch. If you succeed and the baby comes out well, it is God's mercy.
3: The clinic's only light comes from kerosene lamps.
10: Kerosene is not healthy. There's a smoke which it produces, which will affect both the mother, the midwife, and the baby which is being born.
11: I've been working real at night without light. I'm real afraid. I use kerosene during examination of patients. I'm really afraid sometimes I make a wrong decision on the patients that I do examine, and really afraid that the work I do wouldn't be the way it is if we had light.
0: Not only you give them light so the nurse can treat the patients at nighttime, but also we provide them with a small refrigerator so that finally they can have access to vaccines and medicines.
11: When I was younger, I used to hear from the church, the priest could preach that Jesus was born from Israel. So we are really happy to receive people from Israel. You are our fathers and mothers from Israel.
3: Innovation Africa is also powering churches, mosques, and schools across the continent. Places like the Nyanza Primary School, where students no longer have to study by kerosene or candlelight.

0: Throughout Karamoja, more than 15,000 people now have access to electricity and clean water for the first time.
1: Are you ready to have clean water?
2: We are very happy to come all the way from Israel to Uganda. Now and forever, they will have clean water all the time. No more suffering, no more searching for water, no more children being sick with diarrhea. It's finished.
3: Thank you, God, that we now have clean water. Now I will drink clean water, cook clean food, and eat clean food.
4: You go back to the village after a few months, and you see how much food they are able to grow. They are healthier. The water is clean. And once you give them access to clean water, good water, they have more time.
5: So they want you to find the number of
4: stuff. The second thing that you're seeing immediately is how many more children are going to school, especially girls. You go back to primary school and you see it's full house.
3: Before, our bodies were sick because of hunger. But today we are healthier because of vegetables and water. And all the children will be healthier too. Thank you, Innovation Africa, for bringing everything.
4: When you give access to water to women, you empower them. You give them back their integrity to be able to take care of their children.
3: Here are the good things about this water that the Israelis gave us. I can make bricks, water my passion fruit, and I also opened a small shop.
4: God gave us the land, the water, and the sun. In the state of Israel, since its creation, we have been using these three resources to have a better life. And what we are doing here in Africa, we're trying to do the same. Our own contribution, our mother's contribution, is just the technology, so that they can have access to what is theirs, the sun, the water, their lands. With access to clean water, opportunities are endless.

0: Today is a painful day for the Yazidis of Kurdistan. It's the third anniversary of the genocide of their people. On August the 3rd, 2014, fighters from ISIS, or Daesh as they're called in Arabic, invaded the Sinjar region in northern Iraq, the ancestral home of the Yazidi minority. Some 200,000 Yazidis fled Sinjar. As many as 4,400 were massacred, and another 4,000 to 10,000 were kidnapped, forced to convert to Islam, tortured, and sold into slavery. Those who escaped are now scattered across Kurdistan, living in refugee camps. Today, they mark the beginning of their fourth year in exile. Some are weeping. Most are silent. All of them are wondering when the world will take notice. Standing with them is an Israeli woman who has dedicated her life to helping them however she can.
1: Who wants to intervene with a persecuted, unknown minority group in the Middle East? My conscience will not let me sit at home. Although out of my depth more than ever, I said I cannot walk away. Why the Yazidis? I ask myself questions and I don't have answers.

0: The roots of Springs of Hope are really deep in the Intifada of Jerusalem, where my eldest son in 1998 was serving as an army officer in Beit El on the borders of Ramallah. He came home from the base one day, took a lift with a civilian who had been working on the base, and they ran into a group of 20 to 30 Hamas students who had been lying in wait for 2 hours waiting to kill an Israeli soldier, and that happened to be my son. Now, really thanks to the goodness of God, my son was not killed. I got a phone call to say he was in the operating theater of Hadassah Ein Kerem, beaten to a pulp. Just about every bone in his body was either broken or fractured. They tried to pull out his eyes, broken his skull, and overnight, in 1 second, as happens to every terror survivor, terror walked into our house and our life changed.
1: 4 years later, Lisa's son was in yet another terror attack. This time, a suicide bombing in Jerusalem's Café Moment. He survived, but 11 others were killed.
0: It was within a couple of years that my kids had been in other terror attacks in Jerusalem, and I felt a rage inside me. I think there's something in me that says, the milk is spilled, now how are we going to clean it up? And on the basis of conscience screaming, do something, I grabbed friends and grabbed a lawyer. And I said, this is Springs of Hope Foundation. And we just jumped in with the terror survivors of Jerusalem.
1: It was here in the Sharia refugee camp that Lisa got her first look at the women who had been kidnapped by ISIS.
0: We had worked since 2002 with victims of terror in Jerusalem, specifically widows and the younger kids that had fallen between the cracks. I had also been doing research for many years on the global funding of terror. It was 6 months after the beginning of the Yazidi genocide in Sinjar and Shingal, 3rd of August 2014. I begged, insisted, pleaded that we come up here, drove up to Sharia camp, walked around Sharia camp, flew back to Israel, and I was wrecked. I was just undone. I think I just jumped in pretty stupidly without knowing what I was jumping into and realized that we had, as Israel, a small role to play regarding the women and the kids who are coming out of Daesh. I went into Sharia camp, which was then 22,000 and bursting at the seams, totally overwhelmed. If the UN can't cope, who are we to even dare to think that we can, you know, a drop in the bucket? But when I began to meet the women that were coming out of Daesh and helping to take off their black robes and shower them and put a new dress on them, I realized that here we could help, and that would be our place of tikkun olam.
1: From the beginning, Lisa made it a point to identify herself as Jewish.
0: If I cannot live as a Jew, and if I cannot be here as an Israeli, I cannot be here. I cannot hide or deny who I am, and I believe it's because we're a Jew and we were called to be a light to the world. That's the reason I'm here. That's the reason I'm here. And for me, with the background of terrorism and trauma, Israel is the lead in the world. So if I'm going to hide this, then I'd rather stay at home and have an espresso and hang out with my friends and with my kids.
1: One of Lisa's biggest challenges is knowing how to help the women and children who have witnessed so much horror.
0: I mean, I've learned now, I know nothing. I come in here knowing I know nothing, because every time I think I've seen all and heard all, there's worse, there's worse, there's worse, there's worse, there's worse.
2: I was in captivity for 1 year and 3 months. Before the genocide, I was married with 2 children and another one on the way. Our life was good, and my husband and I were very happy together. We were not rich, but we had everything we needed. At 2 a.m. on August 3rd, ISIS attacked our village. We couldn't move because their forces were fighting on both sides of our house. In the morning, we tried to escape to the mountains, but they caught us 3 hours later. They took us to Seba Sheikh Khadir, where we spent 2 days. There, they separated all of us, and our lives changed in a moment. After that, they moved us to a jail in Badoush. We spent a week in jail with no food and no water. Sometimes they came in the middle of the night and beat the children. They shouted at us and told us not to let the children sleep. After that, they took us to the city of Raqqa in Syria, where ISIS was in control.
1: At 9 months pregnant, Zeri was taken to a slave market run by ISIS. There, she gave birth to her baby. But after being sold to a Syrian man, she was forced to leave the baby behind with a friend.
2: They treated us in a brutal way. In Syria, they gave me to 6 different men. They did things with us that you cannot even imagine. My children and I were in a terrible situation in a strange country.
1: After more than a year in slavery, Zeri and her children were rescued. She doesn't want to be identified because her husband is still in captivity, and she doesn't even know if he's still alive. Today, Zeri and her children live in a home for Yazidi women, and they get help with food, clothing, and whatever else they need from Springs of Hope.
0: I met her the day she came back again, took off the black clothes, put new clothes on her. We had bags of clothes and goods for her and the kids. Her eyes were sad. She was lifeless. And there's still a sadness, but there's also a life in her today. There's the ability to hug her. The kids come and they jump on your lap. They hug you, they kiss you. They've come a long way, a long way.
2: Lisa visited me a lot and brought medicine for me. Whenever she came, she brought clothes for my kids and gave us money. I'm so thankful for her kindness to us. But not only to us. She is good to all of the Yazidi people like me. She gives her very best for us. May God bless her always.
1: In addition to women, ISIS routinely targets young children. Yazidi boys are kidnapped, forced to convert to Islam, and trained to make bombs, use weapons, and fight like adult soldiers. They've become known as the cubs of the caliphate.
3: Thomas.
4: My name is Thomas Abdullah. I am 11 years old.
1: Thomas was kidnapped by ISIS when he was just 8.
4: They took me to Mosul. They were telling us to shut up all the time. They taught me how to use a shotgun, a rocket launcher, bombs, a bazooka, and other kind of weapons. It made me feel bad.
0: He wore a suicide belt every day. He was trained with RPGs, all the types of weapons and rifles and guns, everything he knows. He's a soldier, the same as the majority of the boys that are coming out. They're soldiers. And when they had a day off, they were forced to do hard labor in the kitchens.
4: My job there was washing dishes. There were 3 of us. One boy died, but the other boy and I stayed alive. They made us learn the Quran, and they told us, you must pray.
1: When American-led forces bombed Mosul, Tomas's captors fled for their lives. He was trapped under the wreckage of a building with 2 broken legs, and later found by Iraqi forces.

0: I was always thinking of coming back to my home. I knew that one day I would be free and meet my family again. It was such a nice feeling when I got back home. Someday in the future, I want to become part of the Kurdish army so I can help destroy ISIS.
1: Tomas's reunion with his family was bittersweet. One of his sisters is still in captivity.
2: The sad thing, the sad, tragic thing about this Tomas's story is that I asked Abdullah, what about his other daughter? Do you have any info? He said, yes, Tomas was with her just last week. But she told him she could have come out with Tomas, and she chose to stay with Daesh. Why? The brainwashing of Mosul is this total genocide. Genocide means stripping a person, through brainwashing primarily, of their identity.
0: On August 3rd, ISIS took women and men of all ages, and they were screaming for help. To protect ourselves, we worked as their slaves for 2 or 3 years, so they wouldn't kill us. We gave up, and we converted our religion to Islam.
2: There was an airstrike, and Feroz was literally slit from this bone, the collarbone, down to her pelvic area, burnt all down here, shrapnel all over.
0: I was injured when the planes attacked the house we were in. I have had 4 surgeries. Most of the time, I'm too scared to go out because I remember being hit by the bombs.
2: She had held it together for 2 years and say 10 months. And then she comes to a tent. She's got no home. It's gone. She comes to this tent with nothing but a UN mattress, and that is it. She was in very deep depression. So we just go, give her support, financial support, give them food, give them clothes. We took them shopping to buy them new dresses, and just be there. Bring footballs for the kids, just be there.
0: My life here in this camp is so bad. We cannot live this way. Until now, nobody visits or helps us with anything, except for Springs of Hope, which has done a lot for us.
2: We immediately began to take her out of the camp 3 days a week for maybe 2-3 hours to volunteer with us, to get her out of just sitting and thinking and weeping. We got her out, got her to give to others, got her to come over. Every Saturday night we have a workshop in our volunteers' home in the Hope House. So she began to come to that and serve the chai and serve the coffee and serve the juice and serve the cake and just gradually draw her out and draw her into helping others. And she's actually doing very well.
0: Lisa helped me with the treatments and medicines. And I healed so much faster from my surgeries. It means a lot to me. Lisa has done a lot of things for us. And I will never ever forget her until I die.
1: The women who don't escape are often put up for auction to help pay for the Islamic State's war. They are auctioned off online and even on social media for thousands of dollars. But thanks to one man, these auctions have become a means of rescue for many Yazidi girls. Abdullah Shrem is a Yazidi businessman who operates a team of smugglers throughout the Middle East.
2: There was a period of time where he would be getting all the pictures on WhatsApp of the young Yazidi girls, 11 years old, 12 years old, 13 years old, who would be put onto the sabaya, onto the slave market in Raqqa the next day.
1: For Abdullah, it's a very personal mission.
3: On August 3rd, 2014, the Islamic State attacked the Sinjar region and we escaped. They took 56 members of my family.
1: Abdullah's sister was one of the 56. She managed to get in touch with him from behind enemy lines.
3: I felt hopeless because no one, not even the Iraqi government, would help.

0: oppressed the Yazidi people. So I thought, I am the only one who can help them. I would have never, ever thought of doing this. But when the girls called us from inside Syria begging for help, we felt that we should stand up and help them. At that time, I was a businessman in Aleppo, so I used my business to help get those girls back. The first thing that I did was start buying cigarettes in bulk, because cigarettes are forbidden by the leaders of ISIS. So I traded cigarettes with the lower-level soldiers in exchange for getting our women back. Then we opened a shop for children's clothes so that Syrian mothers would come and shop. That way, we could get information from the women about where our Yazidi girls were.
1: Abdullah also opened a small bakery and sent messages inside loaves of bread.
0: Every rescued girl had a different sad story. But I always remember one story that affected me the most. There was a woman raising four children, three boys and one girl. The girl was 8, and the boys were 3, 1, and 6 months old. They were kidnapped along with her. Once she tried to escape, but the ISIS soldiers caught her and punished her. They poisoned all her children, and they died right in front of her eyes. The same ISIS member who killed her children raped her all the time. It was the most painful story that I've ever heard.
1: Abdullah has spent his entire life savings rescuing Yazidi women from slavery. But still, he refuses to quit.
0: Many people have told me that ISIS is keeping photos of me on a kill list. 3 times ISIS members sent me pictures of myself. They told me that they are following me and that they will kill me. Many people have asked me, aren't you afraid to keep doing this? I'm not afraid, because if a 14-year-old girl is being raped in front of my eyes, for sure, my life is not as important as one of her tears. I've been doing this job for 3 years, and I have rescued 354 people. Neither the Kurdish nor the Iraqi government gave us any help. I will not give up until I get all those girls out of there, because their lives are more important than mine. When Lisa first came to Dahub, she cried when she met me, and she said, I promise I will do whatever I can to make something good for the children you are rescuing.
2: When these women come out, or these kids come out, we will sponsor them. We'll come and we'll meet them, we'll take care of their immediate needs, and I'll find sponsors for them.
1: Once the women and children are reunited with their families, Lisa and her team help with food, medical care, and counseling. Every week, they also hold what they call Giving Day, where they distribute bags of food, clothing, and supplies in various camps, like this one, in Qadia. They also opened 2 community centers where both Muslim and Yazidi children learn and play together.
2: If we say we are doing trauma therapy, nobody will come. It's a society that is based on honor. The shame, disgrace is very, very strong. So if you say trauma, you're adding stigma. Nobody would want to be seen to go into a trauma center. So we have 2 community centers that do art therapy, music therapy, drama therapy, English, and computer sciences. That's what we do at the moment.
3: This life is war, and it's too hard. Mrs. Lisa has come here to give us amazing hope. Mrs. Lisa gives them amazing happiness and other things they need. The love, the hope, other things, the smile. And now all of we have amazing hope in this life.
1: Today, the parents are here to watch their children put on a small concert.
3: We love Lisa.
2: every Friday night, we have an ice cream party in our house for a whole bunch of kids from Daesh. We sugar them up. They're probably crazy afterwards. But we sugar them up with ice cream and Coca-Cola. We talk, we laugh, they play on the trampoline, we take them outside, we play football, they draw pictures, I assess where they're at. We listen to the parents, we listen to the extended family to be close and to see and to figure out, okay, this is where they're at, so this is the next step. This is what we do now, or this is what we try to do now.
0: I have seen the love from the Springs of Hope Foundation when they give toys to all the poor and displaced children to make them happy. I really appreciate them and thank Lisa and her team for what they are doing. Many of the refugee children here think of Lisa as if she's their mother. Many organizations have come and gone in Kurdistan, but Lisa is very special because she's always giving her best to the people, and I love her dearly.
1: Today, 1,500 Yazidi women and children remain in captivity. And more than 400,000 are refugees who need critical help.
2: So where is the world? Where are the Jewish communities that understand that we are our brother's keeper? Where are they? Where are the Christian communities that know exactly the same? Where are they? I've given up on governments, but where are people who can help? You can no longer say, I don't know. There is blood on our hands if we know and we walk away. And I always go back to that verse in Bereshit in Genesis. The voices of our brothers' blood are crying out. And what are we as Jews and Christians doing? I am an observant Jew. I love my faith and I love my God. I have three kids and three grandkids and one grandkid about to be born. I should be with them. And I always come back to, you know, what are you doing here, Miara? What are you doing? Do I need it? No. Does it call me and not let me go? Yes. For how long will I be here? Only he knows.

0: اكبر الله اكبر وعلى بشار الله اكبر
1: حمد الرايه
0: نحن الظهر ليل ونهار
2: وتحت الخصفون تحت
3: On March the 15th 2011 Syrian protesters marched on Damascus, demanding democratic reforms from President Bashar al-Assad. Assad's government responded with a violent crackdown. And what began as a peaceful uprising turned into a full-scale civil war, creating the worst humanitarian crisis of the 21st century. Today, much of Syria lies in ruins. And more than half the country's population, 11 million people, have been killed or displaced. Since 2011, hundreds of thousands of Syrian refugees have arrived on the Greek island of Lesbos, hoping to find a new start in Europe.
4: We see babies which are only a few days old, old people at the age of 90, 95 even, and we get mainly people from Syria, also from Iraq, Afghanistan, Iran.
3: Waiting to help them are the last people the Syrians might expect, volunteers from Israel.
5: My name is Tali Shaltiel. I'm here with Israel, an Israeli-based NGO.
6: My name is Majida Kardosh. I'm here as a medical team. I work as a nurse.
7: My name is Iris Adler. I live in Tel Aviv. I just finished med school in Tel Aviv University. I came here through Israel to be on the coast as a doctor, as a member of the medical team of Israel here in Lesbos.
8: My name is Manal Shadi. I'm from Nazareth, and I'm the team lead of Israel in Greece.
3: The team is a mix of doctors and nurses, both Jewish and Arab.
8: I am a Palestinian citizen of Israel. Arabic is my mother tongue. I'm also a Christian, so I'm a minority inside of a minority inside of Israel. Being aware of my history, my background, where I come from, the history that my people went through, this is something that appeals to me. I mean, I can help refugees, so this is my job and this is what I should be doing.
7: Our job here is to receive the boats of the refugees that are coming from the Turkish side to the Greek side. There are many, many volunteers on the beach, not many medical teams. So our job is, first of all, to help them get out from the boat, get to the beach safely. Most of them come here dehydrated and in hypothermia. Sometimes the journey takes many hours, and they get here very wet and cold.
8: On the line from the Turkish side, they're going through a lot of problems. Their smugglers there are asking them to pay between $1,000 to $5,000 per person. A lot of time they're just shoving them into boats that should fit 50 people, but there are 150 people on the boat. They just leave them midway through the sea and they tell them, you find your own way to Greece, we're not responsible on you. Or they fill like half a tank of gas and they just leave them in the middle of the sea.
5: What we do is go to Hind Point with binoculars, searching and scanning the water, and you start looking for this black with orange dots in the view. And then it comes nearer and you start seeing the rubber boat and all the people on it. It's like one, two, three, it begins. It's a few minutes of chaos. Taking off the babies, people screaming, shouting, helping them, you know. A lot of them don't know how to swim. They're afraid from the water.
9: And wrap them around.
6: Here is the point that we start doing a triage, a very fast, you know, by hearing, they're talking, looking at the refugees, so we can see who is in need of medical help. And I start shouting, "Min badu doktor, who need a doctor," in Arabic. And so this is the time that we start giving treatment.
5: I've treated a 14-year-old Afghani guy that was unconscious. you didn't receive aggressive treatment on the shore, on the spot, you might have not made it.
6: After that, we start giving them food and water, warm clothes, something to eat, to drink, because some of them didn't have any water or food for like 1 or 2 days. After that, I take the map. We have a map that we translate on it in Arabic, explain to them what is the next step. You know, they don't know where they are, okay? So the first thing that I tell them that they are in Lesbos Island in Greece, because some of them, they had like no idea where they are. Most of them, they had nothing. They just come with their clothes only because they had to throw their bags in the sea, or smugglers took their bags and threw in the sea.
5: After a couple of days of assessing the field, we understood that the biggest need is a way to communicate with the refugees who come. So we brought a team from Israel, which is Arab speaking, and the effect was amazing.
7: Hearing your language is very important to them, and then getting the instructions where to go, what to do next, what are the next steps, because they have a lot of uncertainty.
3: Although Israel and Syria are technically at war, none of that matters here on the beach.
7: Usually when they get to the beach, they're just happy to see people waiting for them, giving them help and food and clothes and medical treatment if they need. Sometimes they realize who we are and they're just happy to see us, and they hug us and kiss us, and it's very exciting.
5: You get lovely, warm, like warming reactions of hugs and, you know, men kissing me like I'm their daughter, you know, on the forehead, saying thank you, saying that I would never have thought that I'm going to receive treatment from an Israeli doctor, or share my story with an Israeli who will empathize with what I've been through. This guy, he had, I think, a sprained ankle, and he put some bandage, and I wanted to take out of my bag some medicine to ease the pain, a painkiller. And while I'm looking in my bag, this guy asked Majda in Arabic, where am I from? Like, where is she from? Where is she from? And she was telling him, what does it matter? You need help now. She's here to give it to you. Why are you focusing on that? And we continued with our work and whatever we were doing at the time. And a few minutes afterwards, he comes to me with a package of biscuits that he brought from Turkey for the journey. You know, giving me something from the nothing that he have, and apologizing for not respecting me or questioning me. And, you know, just giving me, you know, a thanks for being there.
6: Israel is an political organization. What they do is help people in a disaster situation. And this is what I'm doing. And this is what they teach me at nursing school, to treat a human, no matter what he is, which religions he have, which color he is, what language he talks.
5: To see a 60-year-old Arab man burst into tears on the shore, something that you don't see every day. So being able to give a hand, give a hug, give water, medical treatment, that's a privilege.
3: Offshore, Israel Aid doctors provide trauma counseling for families in refugee camps.
6: We start with the communication thing, talking Arabic, or put only hand on his or her shoulder, try to make them feel better, you know, as much as we can.
1: In my country, in Syria, it's coming very hard, and there's no future for anyone. Yesterday, I have coming here with a plastic boat. I will say they are amazing people, and I'm really, really thanks everyone working with these people. They are really helping us and helping a lot of families here and children.
8: Because we come from a country that a lot of people suffer trauma because of the conflict and what's happening, so we have a lot of experience how to deal with trauma, how to deal with a conflict. And this is the knowledge that we need to pass to other people, to other countries, if we can help make their suffering less, or to help support them, or to show them a different way. And I think this is our duty.
5: These people come and they automatically get this title. They are refugees fleeing to Europe. And they're treated and looked as refugees when they're human beings, as me and you. And for me, when I meet those people, this is what I'm trying to give them, that feeling that I respect them, I feel them, I connect to them in the most human level. I'm not above them or same. It's just now they're on that side of the coin. Tomorrow it might be me and I will need their help. I was thinking about that 60 years ago, which was the Jewish people in Europe during the Holocaust, after the Holocaust, making their journey to Israel or for different countries and seeking for a safe home. We're always saying, never again. When you see something difficult, for me, it's looking at my part. What's my responsibility? This is what we try to do, you know. We're coming as humans, meeting other human beings, and this is how change starts, little.
7: I think that helping other people is a very important thing in the Jewish tradition. We can't just sit back and watch what's going on. We have to come and do the best we can, and even if we touched few people's life, I think that's a lot.

0: A powerful 7.8 magnitude earthquake has hit Nepal near the capital city of Kathmandu.
1: Major new aftershock, magnitude 6.7.
2: It is the worst quake to hit Nepal in more than 80 years. And even
3: Nepal's desperation is turning to despair. It's more violent aftershocks rattle that region.
4: In the midday of Saturday, literally, we felt the earth shaking. So if we felt it in Delhi, I can't imagine how bad it was here in Kathmandu.
5: The massive earthquake killed nearly 9,000 people and injured 22,000 more. In just a few moments, hundreds of thousands of people had become homeless. The world mobilized to help. And among the first to arrive in Nepal were doctors from the Israel Defense Forces, or IDF.
6: I got a phone call, middle of the night, you're going.
4: We are now in Gangabu district inside the city of Kathmandu, which is one of the worst areas hit by the earthquake on last Saturday. As you can see here, the devastation is just enormous and the recovery process will take a long time. Within 96 hours after the earthquake, we already have a field hospital here fully operational.
5: The devastation in Nepal was extreme. But for the Israeli doctors, it was nothing new.
7: A major disaster may be unfolding right now in Haiti, hit today by a powerful earthquake.
8: It is hard to imagine a country less able to cope with a devastating earthquake.
9: This earthquake could rival some of the worst calamities ever to afflict the earth.
5: When a catastrophic earthquake devastated Haiti in 2010, more than 200 IDF volunteers arrived in Port-au-Prince to help. In less than 12 hours, they built a hospital on this soccer field. And over the next 2 weeks, they treated more than 1,000 patients. The dedication and efficiency of the Israeli army doctors caught the attention of the worldwide media.
10: One unit has become legendary, the Israeli medical unit.
11: As you walk through this campus, it has military precision. You see a pediatric ward, you see a maternity ward, a newborn intensive care unit.
12: I've been here since Thursday. No one except the Israeli hospital has taken any of our patients.
13: I'm just amazed. I'm just amazed at what's here. This is like another world compared to the other hospital. My God, they have machines here. They have actual operating rooms, and it's just amazing.
5: 3 years later, the IDF repeated their success halfway around the world when the most powerful typhoon in modern history slammed into the Philippines.

0: After the storm, an IDF team built a field hospital on the island of Cebu, where they treated nearly 3,000 patients, performed 60 surgeries, and delivered 36 babies. The very first one was born prematurely and weighed just under 5 pounds. His parents named him Israel.
1: This is not the first time. We are also very experienced, and we're interested in doing it because this is our nature as a country. This is a tradition in Israel. Every time, anywhere in the world, something like this happens, earthquakes or a tsunami, or when people need us, then we have this thing that we volunteer and we come and help.
0: 2 years later in Nepal, the IDF once again led the world's first responders. Within 4 days of the earthquake, they were running this hospital in a field outside Kathmandu.
2: What you see is actually a full-fledged field hospital, but one which is capable of giving operations in every form, shape or size, and we will be treating tens of thousands of Nepalese wounded in the next 3-4 weeks or whatever, however long it takes until the amount of wounded subsides and then we are back into real life.
3: We brought the best equipment that we can, the best people that we can, and we try to do it as fast as possible. We know that every minute counts to save life. Imaging, laboratories, taking care of kids, taking care of new babies and newborn, operations, everything that you see in a hospital we have over here.
0: The IDF's medical team included 45 doctors and 29 nurses, all of them volunteers.
1: Right after the earthquake, we immediately call and say we want to go. Even before the government decides that they send us, all the volunteers are jumping. I have small children. My kids are 9, 7, and 3 years old. And of course, the little one, she doesn't understand where I am. I miss them a lot. I have a good husband and he helps me a lot. People fight to come here because it brings out the best in human beings. And everyone here are showing their best side of the personality. So it's a pleasure. It's a pleasure to be with such good people.
0: Among those good people were these former soldiers who were on vacation in Nepal when the earthquake struck.
4: The day after the earthquake, we heard that there was a base here, and we want to help, of course, so we came with a taxi by ourselves, and we came here to help. We were helping the pharmacy here with all the medical stuff and moving stuff, basically, I'll help taking some injured people with beds to the surgery. Anything they need, we're here. This is like the education of the Israeli people, like from the army and from the families and from the reality in Israel. This is how we work. This is us.
0: The IDF wasn't the only Israeli group on the ground in Nepal. Since 2001, the NGO, IsraAid, has been on the front lines of disaster relief around the world.
5: We work together with the local community, with the Nepali army, Nepali police, and we're also leading a team now of humanitarian relief aid from Norway, France, and the US. We're trying to look for survivors, to rescue whoever we can, whether it's people dead or alive. Our team just landed on Tuesday morning. We took them straight from the airport here to this building, and they started to work without sleeping, without resting, without drinking, without eating. Immediately started to work because we know that every minute is critical if we want to find survivors.
6: Speaking truly, that no one was exactly helping us. Then Israeli team came and they first started to dig up there. And they didn't have any tools or equipment right then, but with the hand they started to dig up and they came and helped us, and that was very incredible.
5: Under this building that you see here, they estimate that there's about 20 to 24 people still trapped there. We already pulled out 4 bodies and we're now trying to look for more.
0: The team used a machine called a life scanner that can identify signs of life.
7: Stood up. Yes, alive.
2: You're the cleaning lady of this house. She in the stairway somewhere, and she is alive.
0: After 10 hours, they pulled 24-year-old Krishna Kumari Katka from the rubble of this seven-story building. She had been trapped for 128 hours, next to three dead bodies.
1: Israel, straight from the airport, and started digging up and the thing they have and other didn't have is faith and hope. They found Krishna Kumari.
0: For Israel, the dramatic rescue was just the beginning of an ongoing mission in Nepal.
5: Here you see the rescue expertise, but on top of that, in Israel, we're also bringing medical teams, and we're starting a first trauma care program, bringing Israeli expertise to help the survivors, to help people who lost their families and loved ones, to help them cope with this trauma.
8: In Africa, in Asia, in South America, in East Europe, you see operations that help local population and work with them closely to ensure food security, to help them ensure that they have adequate water supply, clean water. These are problems that Israel had been facing for over 60-something years and even before. And we want to share that experience. We know how important it is, and we have the experience, so there's no reason in the world that we'll only keep that experience to ourselves.
9: In the end, I'm standing here not just as Giora, and not just as Dr. Giora or the representative of the Israeli mission, but I stand here as a Jew who believes in God, and I think that God wants me here because he wants me to help these people because they need help. I think that's not only our privilege, but our duty.

0: Every year, thousands of children are born with fatal heart defects. Many live in countries where the life-saving medical care they need simply doesn't exist. Like this 2-year-old girl from Syria. Niaz was born with a hole between the 2 major arteries in her heart. And without surgery, she will die.
1: She has a very rare defect. It's very difficult to diagnose, actually. And I think this is why the diagnosis was made so late in life. This is a diagnosis usually made just after birth and should be treated within the first few weeks or few months of life.
0: Niaz's condition went undiagnosed because she and her family live in a Syrian refugee camp. Her mother has risked everything to find people who can save her daughter's life. She made the difficult journey through Syria, Iraq, and Jordan, then handed her daughter to the only people who were willing to help her. People, she had been told, are her enemies.
2: I was afraid to come to Israel at first, but the most important issue was my daughter's health. It was more important for her to receive the care she needs.

0: The doctors and nurses who are caring for Niaz are all Israelis. They work for an organization called Save a Child's Heart. And their mission is to provide free surgery for children with fatal heart conditions. Since 1995, doctors from Save a Child's Heart have operated on more than 4,000 children from 48 developing countries. Children who would otherwise have died.
1: Well, Save a Child's Heart, the belief is that every child deserves the best medical treatment that we can afford to give. Today, Israel's in a situation that Israeli children get all the medical care that they need in the field of heart problems. And therefore, we consider it our duty to reach out and help others around the world. And we talk about reaching out and helping others around the world, then we first of all always look to our neighbors. And when we look around ourselves, we see a Middle East which is troubled, which is in need. And when we look to the south, we see a tremendous need in Africa. Every child deserves the best medical treatment that Save a Child's Heart can give, and it really doesn't matter what religious background the child comes from. That is the motto of Save a Child's Heart: a child is a child.
0: These surgeons have seen the world's toughest cases, but Niaz was especially challenging.
2: When she arrived to us at the age of 1 year and 10 months, she already had damage to the lungs. This makes the surgery even more difficult.
0: The surgery took several hours, and afterwards, Niaz needed several days of follow-up care.
2: What we saw in the echo following surgery is, although she came late, the results were amazing. And she will have a normal life. She can do sports, she can get married and have children, she can go to university first, she can become a doctor, whatever. Her prognosis right now is that of a normal child. She would have died in infancy. Not in adolescence or an adult, she would have died in infancy. We took a child with no prognosis and we turned her into a healthy child. This is what medicine is all about.
3: Knowing that nobody else would do it, and the patient will die if we will not be doing the surgeries, and to see the patients recovering, it's beyond any description.
0: Niaz and her mother returned to Syria with a new view of their neighbors to the south.
4: Now that my daughter has had her surgery, I feel very blessed and at peace. The people here in the hospital and in Israel have been so good to me. When I get home, I will tell everyone how much the Israelis helped us and took care of my daughter.
1: Over the past few years, I would say that one of the very few positive things which have come out of the wars, I would say Iraq and Syria, is the ability of building bridges between nations, of bringing people together, Israelis together with Syrians, with Iraqis, Jordanians, and Palestinians, all under the same roof here at Wolfson Medical Center, getting to know each other.
2: Right atrium, right ventricle, left atrium, left ventricle.
0: Doctors from Save a Child's Heart analyze cases from all over the world to determine the best candidates for surgery. The children then travel to Israel, some with a parent, and others with a volunteer guardian. Their surgeries are performed here at the Wolfson Medical Center in the city of Holon, just outside Tel Aviv. Today, children and parents live in this house near the hospital while they're recovering from surgery. But when Save a Child's Heart began in 1995, there was no children's home. So the patients recovered in the home of the program's founder, Dr. Ami Cohen.
1: The first children who arrived here from Ethiopia had no home to go to. As the program started to evolve and more children started to come to Israel, it became apparent that there was a need to take care of the children. It was not only about the medical care. It was the pre-care and it was the post-care after the discharge from the hospital. And that was where the notion of Save a Child's Heart was sort of to take things one step further. and to try and create a home away from home for the children here in Israel. And this is where they spend at least a month after surgery.
5: The kids are used to food from their country, so the moms cook food that they're used to, and they can have that piece of home with them. And then they all sit by their country, so they're all eating what they've grown up with.
1: We have phenomenal support from young people all around the world who are coming to volunteer and spend time with their children here in Israel. Many of these children are here without their parents, and young volunteers who come from overseas to volunteer, they actually serve as surrogates for these children.
6: As a volunteer at Save a Child's Heart, I see my role really is making the children happy, making them smile, making this experience better than it would be. I like to play with them and sit and just have fun. It's a really hard thing. They're coming to a different country to get open heart surgery, and we try to plan activities and say, okay, time for arts and crafts, let's go. But if they're not in the mood, they're not gonna be happy. That's not us doing our jobs. You have to see what they wanna do, what's gonna make them most happy, and do that.
0: More than 50% of the children treated are Palestinians from the West Bank and Gaza. These families not only receive surgery, they also attend free weekly clinics and support groups.
7: I started to work with them because they needed someone to translate, basically. But I'm not only translating, I'm translating feelings and emotions. Every Tuesday we have a Palestinian clinic in which Palestinians from the West Bank and Gaza are coming to the clinic. So I'm there to help them, to be like the contact person between the families and the doctors. I'm the only person in the organization who can speak with them in their language and their culture also. So we talk. We share experiences, stories, and feelings. And to know each other, I think it's a good opportunity. Because at the end of the day, they all are the same. They all have children with health problems.
0: Diana is a four-month-old baby from Ramallah. Like Niaz, she was also born with a hole in her heart.
8: It affects her growth. She's not growing properly because her heart is working too hard. So it's like it's burning energy. She has difficulty feeding all her milk. She drinks little at a time because she gets tired very easily. Sometimes she sweats for no reason, even if she's not moving, because her heart is working more than it should be working. She's almost always tired. She wakes up very frequently to feed because she's not feeding enough every time. So I'm tired and she's tired with this condition. And they told me hopefully with surgery it will fix this problem and everything will be good. That's what I'm hoping. I'm hoping. We're due for surgery in a couple of hours, so I'm very nervous.
0: Finally, it was time for Diana to go to the operating room. On her surgical team is a Palestinian doctor from the West Bank city of Nablus. Dr. Ahmed Zarour is part of the residency program here at Wolfson Hospital, where he'll be trained by Israeli surgeons for the next 6 years.
9: Really, I'm feeling good with all my colleagues. We are working together as a team, and I feel happy here, and I hope to continue.
0: The surgery was life-changing for both Diana and her mother.
8: I met some very nice people, and everybody is helpful over here. The main focus is helping the child, you know? It changed my experience because I never interacted with people from the other side, the Jewish people, with just us. But now we interact with a lot of people, Jewish people, African people, Iraqi people. It's good experience. You get to know people as individuals. It's very good experience.
3: Maybe people will call me naive, but dealing with the Palestinians and people, patients coming from enemies' countries, they know what we did for their child, and it put everything in new perspective. It seems that we are not the monster that everybody wants to draw us. I think it's like trust-building steps.
0: Many of the cardiac patients here come from Africa, like 9-year-old Desiree from Uganda. She's spent most of her life in hospitals but none of the doctors in her country could help. So her mother brought her to Israel.
2: Me, I'm a Bible reader. So whatever, most of the things that I've read about the Israelites, I've found them happening here. Even the name of their money, I knew it from the Bible. So when I came here, I saw it with my eyes, the name Shekels. Yeah, and when I heard that I'm coming to Israel, I said, I'm the luckiest lady. Here we were welcomed very well. We are really happy. Even when we went to the hospital, it was so, so good that even a doctor pinching you with a needle, she says sorry, which is really very good to us. We are feeling at home so much.
0: A month after Desiree's surgery, doctors gave her a clean bill of health.
10: You're ready to go home?
11: Yes.
10: Yeah. You don't sound excited enough to go home. Yeah, exactly. Otherwise, I'm not sending you if you're not very excited. This is her last echo. She looks wonderful. After 6 months, she can do sports. She can go to the Olympics.
0: As a Christian, Violet has prayed for Israel every day for years. And now, she says Israel was the answer to her prayers for Desiree.
2: She was very happy. No longer sick, no longer weak. I'm going to play like other children. I'm going to do everything like I couldn't do. She's putting on weight. She's so excited. I said, God, I thank you because you have brought a new heart to my girl. You have given her a new heart.
0: Desiree is one of thousands of children in Africa who don't have access to pediatric heart surgeons. And when it's impossible for these young patients to travel to Israel, surgeons from Save a Child's Heart travel to them. Around the world, they hold clinics like this one in Tanzania, where they screen sick children, perform surgeries, and train local doctors and nurses.
3: We focus a lot on training. We want them to be trained as we were trained. We need to give them the right tools to come back and take over and treat the patients by themselves.
0: With a new generation of doctors being trained around the world and thousands of success stories from 48 countries, Save a Child's Heart is fulfilling the dream of Israel's founders, who envisioned their country as the light to the nations described by the prophet Isaiah.
1: Years ago, our ancestors came to Israel as pioneers to settle a land. That was their view and vision of Zionism. Israel, the 21st century, is in a completely different position than it was 60 years ago. Today, Israel can actually share its knowledge and expertise with others. When you look at the Ethiopian children talking and playing with the Romanian children, playing with a Tanzanian boy and with a Chinese boy, and you see how nicely these children interact one with another without actually having a common language. But I think the common language that all these children have is that they're human beings.
8: We need more of these kinds of people in this world.
12: I'm going to tell people, Israel, rescue my son. I can't forget Israel. I'm waiting for it to see my son going to school. I'm so glad. I'm very, very, very glad to see my son good like this. Give me a five. Yes, he's so good.
6: There's something very, very special about this place, which is pure goodness and man helping man. And I wish that other people throughout the world could see this side of Israel.

0: He became a voice for the common man.
1: In a matter of months, Luther became a household word.
2: Nobody knows what happened to him. Luther disappears.
1: He became a European-wide phenomenon.
3: Luther would influence hundreds, if not thousands, of leaders, ministers, thinkers in his day and after him.
4: Martin Luther, get your DVD for a gift of any dollar amount.

0: had got into a serious relationship, but his family was like involved in Santeria. They would do like Ouija boards and like, I mean, everything that you can think of, like occult, like they were in it. And I feel like something just like sit on me. Like I was like shaking, crying. I just called out to Jesus. From that moment, I felt like God took it and was like, I'm gonna heal you.
1: The following program is sponsored by CBN.
2: Well, welcome to 700 Club Israel. We live in an age of skepticism. People want facts, not faith. And while some may dismiss the stories of the Bible as just being myth and legend, the evidence proving those stories are real can be found right under our feet.
3: The Bible says even if all others remain silent, the stones themselves will cry out, proclaiming the name of the Lord. We can see this in archaeological discoveries around the world. Buried under the sands, hidden among the rocks, is hard evidence that affirms the biblical record. In Jeremiah Johnston's brand new bestseller, The Jesus Discoveries, you'll see how 10 ancient artifacts reveal the truth about the Jewish Messiah, who he was, where he lived, and how his death wasn't the end of his story.
2: Well, joining us for more on this is Dr. Jeremiah Johnston. He's the author of now a New York Times number one bestseller, The Jesus Discoveries, 10 historic finds that bring us face to face with Jesus. So let's talk about some of the discoveries. And one that fascinates me, has always fascinated me, is the contemporary non-Christian writings that really Jesus was real.
4: That's right.
2: And they don't question he was crucified. They also speculate he more likely than not rose from the dead. So let's just talk about Josephus.
4: Absolutely.
2: Who's Jewish, attached to the Roman army that is fulfilling the prophecy of Jesus that the temple will be destroyed. He's eyewitness to all of that.
4: Correct.
2: And he talks about Jesus.
4: And it turns out Josephus likely knew in his own family members who attended the trial, the juridical procedure of Jesus. And he writes about it in Antiquities 20, that Jesus, he affirms that he worked miracles. He affirms much of what the gospel writers say. And he gives us so many other delicious details, as you point out, that are not in the Bible, such as John the Baptist dying for his faith, such as James dying in Antiquities 18. AD 62, James dies believing his brother is the Messiah of God. And Josephus is the one who gives us those details, the Jewish historian.
2: And James, who was a skeptic when Jesus was in his ministry,
4: complete skeptic.
2: He comes to him and says, what are you doing?
4: That's right.
2: And then he becomes one of the apostles. He's one of the leaders of the early church. Mm-hmm. And church tradition holds that Jesus visited him.
4: That's right.
2: After the resurrection.
4: It's one of the great, great resurrection appearances in the appearance tradition. 1 Corinthians 15, verse 7. And he appeared to James. I wish I could be there, Gordon. I'm blessed with four sons and triplets, and I can tell you none of my sons think their brother is the Son of God. We have a lot of

0: presence. And that's what these discoveries have done for me. It's not to be smarter. Yes, we have an evidence-based faith, but they bring us into God's very presence when we know them.
1: Let's talk about another witness. And so the time period is 400 years after mm-hmm. the crucifixion. Constantine has issued the Edict of Toleration. Right. Christianity is now permitted. Mm-hmm. There's a mistake that somehow he made it the official religion. He did not.
0: Correct.
1: He just, you know, we're now tolerating. But then comes an emperor following him, Julian, it's called the Apostate.
0: Correct.
1: Because he wanted to return to paganism. Mm-hmm. And he had, in his writings, you see, I mean, he's claiming he's having nighttime visitations from the Greek-Roman pantheon, that mm-hmm. gods are talking to him. But he also writes about the Galilean.
0: Correct.
1: And he tries to squash Christianity. He tries to rebuild the temple in order to cancel the prophecy of Jesus. Why is Julian such an important witness that Jesus really existed?
0: We call it hostile witnesses. It's one thing, you know, I'm a huge fan of CBN. If one of your friends or family members says you're great, it's one thing. But when a hostile witness says things and confirms aspects of the life of Jesus, then that takes a whole different level of authenticity. Julian comes along, and this is why I love Operation Blessing so much, what you all do around the world. He says, we need to be like these Galileans. They don't just care for their own. They care for everyone. Open the grain silos. Give food. We need to be more generous. Guess what? The Christian movement invented charity. The Christian movement invented loving your enemies, praying for those who persecute you. Galatians 3:28 took hold, and that was seditious, that there's neither slave nor free, there's neither Jew nor Gentile, there's neither male nor female. We're all one in Christ Jesus. And so, to your point, Julian the Apostate, he confirms the impact of the Jesus movement around the world.
1: Let's talk about one of the early writings. There's a fragment.
0: Yes.
1: In Oxford.
0: Yes.
1: And if I get the pronunciation right, the Magdalen.
0: Nailed it. We both sound very British right now. The Magdalen, not Magdalene, the Magdalen.
1: What's the significance of that?
0: It's significant. The Magdalen fragment, P64, that's Papyrus 64, is the second oldest New Testament fragment that we have. And Gordon, it's smaller than the size of a credit card. We have photographs of it in the Jesus discoveries. There's two aspects to it that are phenomenal. It confirms the words of institution, which is, this is the blood of my covenant. This is, do this in remembrance of me. And I lived and studied in Oxford, worked in paleography. It dates at the latest to the second century. Some even think it could be first century. It also gives us names, Judas Iscariot. It gives us Peter's name. It's the oldest witness that we have to Matthew's gospel. The second aspect of it, though, is it's in a shoebox. It's not even on display. Mm-hmm. I was one of six who had seen it in Magdalen College in the old library that year. And so I'm excited to be making these fragments famous because they're great artifacts of our faith. The uniqueness of Christianity, unlike any of the other religions and false religions, Christianity's closest cousin is archaeology. As you all point out on the daily, on CBN, 700 Club, your work around the world shows archaeology clarifies the biblical text. And as Christians, in a world, as you say, that demands facts, we can stand up and say, yes, Christianity is based on real people, real places, real events. We know the exact date of the crucifixion and the resurrection. No other religion does that.
1: I've heard it said that there are more documents verifying the scriptures, the New Testament, then there are documents verifying Plato.
0: Correct. We have seven for Plato, five for Aristotle. They're 1,000 years later, Gordon. What we have is an embarrassment of riches for the New Testament writings. And again, not, as you pointed out very astutely, not just friendlies. We have the hostile witnesses who keep writing about this Jesus movement. In my book, I point out the Jesus cup could be the earliest incised artifact. It dates to AD 50 before the Gospels. It says through Jesus, the healer, the magician, Jesus was famous as a miracle worker. Because why? 25% of the Roman Empire was sick, dying, or in need of immediate medical attention on any given day. And so the Jesus shows up and he makes the difference.
1: Let's talk about one of the controversial artifacts, the Shroud of Turin. And, you know, when it was first shown,

0: I was like, that's really cool. I think that's great. And then there was some kind of analysis of pollen and, right. you know, it's the wrong date and all this, you know, it's a forgery. But they're going, we don't know how it's made. How do you get this? And now there's 3D imaging that is
1: correct.
0: Pretty amazing.
1: True.
0: What's the latest on the Shroud?
1: The latest on the Shroud, and I've been all over the world, and I joined many in the audience. I thought it was a Catholic relic. I was skeptical of the Shroud, but it turns out what we have in the Shroud is an image that bears the hallmarks of a crucified man that has total corroboration with the ways in which Jesus of Nazareth was crucified under Pontius Pilate. And I met with Paulo de Lazaro, a physicist, not a pastor, who did a scientific project over 5 years. He has a weapons clearance. He has one of the most powerful lasers in the world. And he says, we do not have the power on earth to change linen without scorching it the way in which the image is in the cloth. And he says this, he said, Jeremiah, 34 billion watts of energy, but it was not just the power, it was the speed at which the power hit the cloth to change the chemical makeup to have this image in 1/40th of a billionth of a second. That's like 4 lightning strikes in 1 second. And guess what the Bible says? In a twinkling, in a flash of a light, will be changed too. Every time Jesus manifests himself, he manifests himself in magnificent light. And so we see that signature. It's interesting that in John 20, in that tomb where you've been in Israel, we hear a lot about laundry. 3 times laundry is referenced.
0: They
1: we saw the linen
0: cloth
1: and we believed. And I hope that Christians know you can see more evidence and you can believe more. And that's what the book is hopefully helping believers with.
0: But ultimately, and I've sort of learned this through the decades in ministry, I've never argued anyone into heaven.
1: Right.
0: That these things are sort of apologetics to help believers understand, well, there is lots of historical record for it. But for unbelievers who are looking at these records and wondering, well, can all of this true? What would you tell them? What's the ultimate proof that Jesus is real?
1: The ultimate proof that Jesus is real is that on April 5th, AD 33, he walked out of that tomb alive, physically, bodily. People saw him and it utterly transformed the world. And what we have in Christianity is not faith in our faith. Not a shred of the New Testament documents would have been written had not Jesus proved himself to be alive, according to Acts 1:3, with many convincing proofs.
0: All right. Well, the book is a bestseller, and you can read it. You can read all about the Jesus discoveries, the historical evidence for Christianity, and it's available wherever books are sold, stores nationwide. We'll be back with more of this 700 Club Israel right after this.

0: October 7th was the worst day for the Jewish people since the Holocaust. There were groups at major Ivy League institutions. We saw condemnations of Israel, not of Hamas, but of Israel. Regent is different because Regent's DNA is different.
1: We created the Israel Institute because of the lies that we were hearing, especially among young people.
2: Under my direction and with the support of Regent University, today launches the Israel Institute.
1: And so we wanted to teach the truth.
0: So while these universities are boycotting, divesting, and sanctioning, what if we engaged with, invested in, and supported our Israeli partners? If you think supporting Israel is important for America and the next generation, we're on the front lines. We're at the tip of the spear. We have a plan to continue passing on support for Israel to the next generation, not just here in the United States, but around the world.
3: Is there a spiritual war going on around us? Are angels and demons real? Let's investigate.
4: And I was struck that all throughout history, the vast majority of cultures not only believed in evil spirits, but believed in possessions.
5: And every major religion believes in angels.
6: The question isn't, is there a spiritual world? The question is, which spirit is the most powerful?
5: I kept hearing,
7: stop, don't go there.
5: And within a matter of minutes, a bomb went off.
4: All of a sudden, we hear this guttural sounding voice come out of her in the back.
8: Your mumbo jumbo prayers will fail.
9: 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My heart started supernaturally. 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
12: It is said in Israel that each stone tells a story, and that the smallest discoveries can speak the loudest. Now a tiny 1,300-year-old artifact is shedding new light on an historic moment in the enduring faith of Israel's people. Joshua Swanson reports from Jerusalem.
13: So we're talking about something incredible, never discovered before in the history of archaeology.
14: In Israel, discoveries like this small piece of jewelry can reshape how we understand the past.
13: And excavations right under the southwest corner of the Temple Mount, pendant made out of lead, 100%, that depicts on both sides a temple menorah.
14: For scholars at the Israel Antiquities Authority, this artifact offers a window into Jerusalem's history.
15: Now, the building itself is a marvel. As you can see, we came in on the ground level, and we're under this giant canopy meant to duplicate what it's like to be inside an archaeological dig. And inside the building, the National Treasures of Israel. Let's go.
14: Publications Department Director Dr. Philip Vukasovovich has spent his career studying rare artifacts.
15: What does it mean to you as an archaeologist when you find an item of this rarity?
13: Such a small thing tells a huge story.
14: And to understand it, you must go back nearly 1,300 years.
13: Early 7th century AD, the very late Byzantine period. For approximately 500 years, Jews are not allowed to dwell in Jerusalem by the royal decree. At the very end of the Byzantine period, the Jews are finally allowed, after a few hundred years, to come back. And where will they settle? Of course, next to the Temple Mount.
14: This pendant comes from a time of transition.
15: Here at the Tower of David, they have the best explanation of the different periods of the city of Jerusalem. Now let's look at a map of the city. Notice the Temple Mount, but there are no structures during the Byzantine period because the temple had been destroyed. But we fast forward to the Islamic period, and we have the Dome of the Rock, the Al-Aqsa Mosque, and these right here, Umayyad structures. These are the palaces that were built right on top of the village where our menorah was found.
14: Dr. Oren Gottfeld, archaeologist from Hebrew University, explained that for centuries, Jewish life in Jerusalem was limited.
16: We don't know much about Jewish life in Jerusalem in the late Byzantine period. Under the rule of Justinian, the Byzantine emperor from 527 to 565, there are many restrictions about Jewish life in Jerusalem.
14: Archaeologists and researchers studying ancient artifacts continue to fill in the gaps of history.
16: From the lead pendant, we know that there is at least community or people or Jews who came to pray in Jerusalem, to visit the holy places in Jerusalem. Outside of Jerusalem, prosperity, beautiful synagogues that were built all over the Galilee and other places, but not in Jerusalem.
14: But the pendant suggests that connection never disappeared, even in a time of uncertainty for Jews in Jerusalem.
13: You see that even though the temple was destroyed almost 600 years earlier, before this was worn, still that connection is so strong.
17: As a scholar, I mean, you've got doctor in front of your name, you've got your PhD. When you see what's happening online and in the news, people's claims about the history of Israel, how do you respond to that?
13: As a scholar, I can say that archaeology is an incredible tool to show history. We document, we excavate, we publish, and anybody who wants to check can check anything from the modern times all the way to ancient times.
17: This was at the Knesset before you brought it in here.
13: Yes.
17: For us to be able to see. Why this item, Philip, and why is it in the Knesset?
13: Jewish history, Jewish presence in this region for 3,000 years, all the way from the Old Testament period time to this very day. And these small items clearly show that.
15: As Israel makes headlines around the globe, this 1,300-year-old pendant and the Israel Antiquities Authority continue to provide evidence of an ancient connection between the Jewish people and this land.
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12: Well, the connection of the Jewish people to the land of Israel is undeniable. Unfortunately, in today's world, there's this whole narrative that's trying to disclaim that and somehow say that they have no rights there, that they're colonial invaders, that they're Europeans, and all of that is just, frankly, total nonsense. We need to recognize what the archaeology, what the very stones of Jerusalem are crying out every single day, that this was a city built by the Jews and inhabited by the Jews on a continual basis for 3,000 years. Well, up next, she moved to Israel with nothing. Now she's helping hundreds of families get food, clothes, and supplies. See how crazy dreamed. Help make it happen right after this.
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12: Natasha had nothing but the clothes on her back and the luggage in her hands. She moved to Israel with no money. Now she's helping hundreds of people who were once like her, and it's all because of you.
0: In the heart of Tel Aviv, CBN Israel has partnered with a congregation that is serving the community by providing shelter during the war and running a store for groceries, clothes, and essentials free of charge for people in need.
1: And I'm here with Natasha Majuga, and we're on the premises of the International Christian Fellowship. You have an organization here, and you have, you said this was your dream.
2: 16 years ago, we moved with the small kids, four luggage bags, nothing else, no money. We moved to build a church for young generation, especially here in Tel Aviv. The kids are growing fast. You need to change clothes, in need of everything.
0: Natasha's personal journey fuels her current passion for helping those in need.
2: We actually have a lady, she's 82 and her husband is in a wheelchair. And she said, this is the only food she can get. It's here for free. It's why we always open and we have a nice music in the store. It smells good. We create the atmosphere of rest. People can come and just relax. We treat them with the coffee, with the tea, with some sweets. This is our mission, that the people in the crisis never felt that they value less, no matter how big the crisis in their life, that they are still precious in our eyes, in God's eyes. It was my crazy dream that I can come and do my shopping and pay zero money. Just experience that, and the people can experience who maybe have the same issue, the same situation.
1: This was your dream, and you've made it come true. What a selfless dream. It's amazing. I want to see your shop. I haven't seen it yet.
2: Let's go.
1: Okay.
2: You're welcome.
1: Thank you.
2: Before this war, we covered 650 families. For just the last week, we have 50 more families. So it's just growing and growing. Sometimes people come and we don't have enough, and it's always break our hearts. So thank you so much for CBN that for now we have enough to give people, and especially now when the people in the line 3 hours before we open the store, CBN actually provide us to bring people help in such a time as this. It's stressful enough already, and we see how people desperate for this. It really help us be sure that we can cover people and they won't be struggle and they won't be hungry or even more stressful that they have not enough for their families. So it's really a relief to us and a huge help.
12: That's you, bringing help in such a time as this. If you're a donor to CBN Israel, you're bringing help, and it's very needed right now. Now more than ever, we need to stand with Israel. We need to let her know that, and the people of Israel know, we're with you. We're with you through this battle. We're standing shoulder to shoulder with you, and we want to do that very tangibly. That's just one of the outreaches of CBN Israel. There's so many others, whether it's helping the evacuees from northern Israel, from the Gaza envelope, a trauma center designed to train therapists and medical professionals and first responders how to recognize trauma. All of that is in partnership with Regent University. You're also putting out the good news about Israel, countering the false propaganda coming from Hamas, from Hezbollah, from these various networks, all trying to drive a wedge between Israel and the United States and the college students of the United States. You're a part of all of that when you join with us and say, yes, I want to be a help. So if that's you, you want to be a part, call us, 1-800-350-2230. 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And it's real simple to do. You call us and you say, I want to give to CBN Israel. You can also go to cbn.com/supportisrael. 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Either way, do it now and say, yes, you can count on me. I want to stand with Israel, and I want to do it very tangibly, and I want to do it financially. Here's a word from Ezekiel. I will give you a new heart, and I will put a new spirit. I will put it within you. God bless you for all of you. God bless you. We'll see you again next week.

0: Israel has endured decades of sorrow, terror, and war, and still she stands. But today she remains surrounded by enemies determined to wipe her off the map. Right now, your support brings help to those in need and shares Israel's true story with a world that needs to hear it. This is your moment to comfort God's people and remind them they are not alone. Take action. Stand with Israel today.
1: Why should Christians bless and support the Jewish people and Israel? If you're a follower of Jesus, you must take his words to heart. Jesus said, "Salvation comes through the Jews." 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At CBN Israel, we have the great privilege to bless and tangibly demonstrate

0: Demonstrate the never-ending love of God for the Jewish people and all the peoples of this land. 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
1: To the ones who rise before the world wakes, to the ones who train while others take breaks, to the ones who remain driven with no applause, to the ones who live for a higher cause, to the ones who defend those who cannot stand, to the ones who overcome every obstacle at hand, this is your moment. You have greatness within. 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
2: Welcome to this special edition of Studio 5. We are going one-on-one with actor Jaden Lucas Miller. Here's a quick preview of the compelling conversation.
3: Better hope someone's posting or streaming it, or you're just going to be seeing us living our best life.
2: It's Beyond the Gates and Divine Alignment for Jaden Lucas Miller.
3: It's that audition process. It was amazing. I booked off the audition itself, no callback or anything. So it was for me. And like I always tell everyone, that what is for you is for you.
2: His mindset matters and moves his career.
4: What's it like to work with Tyler Perry?
3: It's the same thing, kind of like Beyond the Gates a little bit, where it's fast paced. And I feel like I was chosen for the fast paced working because I enjoy working.
2: Hard work paves the road on this long acting journey.
3: You have to kind of dim your light a little bit sometimes. It feels like you're doing it, you're auditioning, but nobody knows how much work is going into it.
2: And he has a mental health message for men.
3: I believe as men, we don't normally know how to talk it out and really sit down and really think about our feelings before we act on it. And psychology helped me with that a lot.
2: And speaking of a lot, his biggest hero and also biggest cheerleader is close to home.
4: Talk a lot about mom. What's mom mean to you?
3: She's a prophecy. She's definitely something sent down from God.
2: Godly wisdom at an early age and more in this one-on-one with Jaden Lucas Miller. Jaden Lucas Miller made his daytime television debut on March 12, 2025 in the role of Terrell Richardson on the fresh new soap opera Beyond the Gates. It's a role he feels came to him in divine alignment.
3: Brown, be able to see me from the stage?
5: I don't know, probably.
3: Then she'll see you not sitting with us. She's crazy about you.
4: So your journey to being cast in Beyond the Gates, I think I've read you call it divine alignment, right? What happened with getting this big role?
3: Divine alignment, yes, for sure. I was in college on campus. This is when it definitely hit. Like, I was like, I don't want to do this anymore. I didn't see myself doing it because the audition process was just so tough. I'm getting auditions. I'm receiving one of the big auditions for these shows and movies. But it was like, where do I fit in? Who am I to these producers, these casting directors? And my mother was like, there's going to be a role coming your way. You know, just keep praying, keep having faith, and keep believing in yourself. And divine alignment, this audition came around. The cast, I mean, my mother sent me this, the Instagram post of Clifton Davis, Tamara Tooney, Daphne Duplay, and Carla Moseley promoting it. And I was like, you sure, Mom? You think I'm going to be a part of this, like, soap opera? I was like, what is that? She was explaining to me, oh, who was on there and what it's about. And it's a daytime. And Shamar Moore was on there, Michael B. Jordan, Chadwick Boseman, Vivica A. Fox, all these greats. And I'm just like, oh, okay, I mean, where I fit, you know, like, but now I'm at this point where we're 2 years in, and it's that audition process. It was amazing. I booked off the audition itself, no callback or anything. So it was for me. And like I always tell everyone, that what is for you is for you. I can't, and God is going to place it in your life, and I cannot take anything from you. No man can.
4: Sounds like mom sees something in you that you don't always see in yourself.
3: All the time. All the time. Yeah.
5: Jessica's just different. Like, everyone at school posts about me for clout, trying to get reaction.
6: She stands up for me.
7: She sounds brave.
6: She says I'm the brave one. Says that the way I handle the hate is inspiring or whatever. Says that the clowns are frustrated because they can't rile me.
4: Groundbreaking series.
3: Yeah.
4: Renewed now for 2 more years, I believe.
3: Yeah.
4: Do you understand and take in the gravity of this being so historical, especially for people of color?
3: Mm. Yes, for sure. Mm-hmm. Tamara Tooney, Clifton Davis, they're the big dogs. You know, they've been in this industry for so long to where I'm like, if they can do it, I can do it. Mm-hmm. And they're teaching me how to be myself, how to stand my ground, and how to stand 10 toes down in whatever circumstances I'm in.
4: Mm-hmm.
3: And yeah, for the culture itself, I'm not only the youngest, and I was cast as the youngest, it feels like a pressure of like, oh, where do I fit in? You know, I'm the youngest, I don't want to mess up. it just makes you feel like you're doing it and you're having fun, but then it's also a job, so you have to show up and know your lines, you know, because soap opera is totally different from anything else. It's a beast.
4: Yeah.
3: It's definitely a beast. Yeah, it's amazing. It's
4: Talk well. About the difficulty of it all. I can only imagine. I'm a journalist on mm-hmm. television. I had this wonderful thing called a teleprompter. All I got to do is read the words and get them out clearly. But you have got to commit all this mm-hmm. to memory. For people who don't grasp it, I mean, how could you quantify what you're learning and how fast you've got to learn it?
3: Some have their own ways of doing it. Mm-hmm. The wash and rinse, repeat type thing where, mm-hmm. you know, you learn your lines the week ahead or a day before, but then sometimes you receive cuts and you just have to be ready for whatever's thrown at you. But I feel like with soap operas, you're playing your character more often, so you get to know how they're feeling, where they're going, and it's a linear, like the way Michelle Valjean, she's mm-hmm. an amazing writer. Mm-hmm. The way she's written it for our characters to, you know, you kind of feel like you know where they're going, but you still want to dive deeper mm. into your character.
4: What do you like most about your character?
3: That he's a thinker. He's always going to overthink, think ahead. He's a bit calculative a little bit, as they say on set, where he's a little sassy a little bit, comes off as that, but we all have our moments, you know, and he's growing up, but I can't wait to see what happens next.
6: Samantha always said she was gonna have diamonds in her ears because when she grew up, she was gonna shine.
8: Can't believe you remembered that.
6: I want you to always remember you're always a star to me.
4: You can watch Jaden as Terrell Richardson on the CBS daytime drama Beyond the Gates weekdays. And still ahead, a look at some of his other roles on the small and silver screens.
3: And I'm an actor and I'm on TV, so I would like to make my voice be heard.
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10: Join a gang of bookworm anime-watching martial art geeks.
4: Paper Mate.
3: Mm-hmm.
4: HBCU martial arts. What can you tell us about Paper Mate and your role in
3: it? So Paper Mate, it wraps around brotherhood, sisterhood. From my perspective, I was asking a director from his perspective what it was, his driving force, his driving like opinion for this, when he was writing it and he's directing. yeah, it's just basically surrounds brotherhood, sisterhood, and understanding the discipline of what martial arts can do for a young generation, young males, or a young sister. Mm-hmm. And that's all I can give about it right now, but it's definitely something to watch.
4: How do you prep for it? Do you study martial arts? How do you?
3: I know, right? A lot of people ask me that question. Yes, I did take a martial arts class and a little karate when I was younger, but my athletic background helped me a lot. But it was a process.
4: That was Jaden Lucas Miller talking about his role in the film Paper Maid. He also has roles in Tyler Perry's Divorced Sisters and Reasonable Doubt.
11: What are you doing?
12: Oh, hey.
11: What are you doing?
12: I wanted to borrow a tie from Dad.
11: For what?
12: For Sunday.
4: So you're also in Divorced Sisters. Mm-hmm. You play, is it Laz?
3: Les.
4: Preacher's son. Devon Franklin.
3: Pastor Kid. Yes. Shout out to Pastor Kid, y'all. But yeah, it is. That was another dream come true, too, because I read his book, The Hollywood Commandments.
4: You did?
3: Yeah, my mother introduced me to him as well. Mm. Mm-hmm. And being on set and then telling him that, it made him feel whole. You know, it was like, wow, you know, I can't believe a young man like myself would read his book, and which I recommend, you know, for every young male to read it. It's not just about acting.
4: Yeah,
3: it's a universal book. Mm-hmm. It's for everything. It got me through a lot of things in high school. And I was a big mental health reader in high school. Mental health books was something that I took very serious. And that's why I chose psychology. But yeah, back to Divorced mm-hmm. Sisters and me being Laz and what he was and hope soon to be. I can't wait for what Tyler has written for him. Mm-hmm. But yeah, it's a dream come true.
4: And what's it like to work with Tyler Perry?
3: It's the same thing, kind of like Beyond the Gates a little bit, where it's fast paced. Mm-hmm. And I feel like I was chosen for the fast paced working because I enjoy working. I love to just be laser focused when it comes to work and when we're shooting, so we can, you know, go home and celebrate. But yeah, it's very fast paced. He's always on the ball. He's ready to work. You got to show up to work as well. So. And he's very demanding when you're not showing up too. So you got to be 10 toes down.
4: And then another Reasonable Doubt. You played young Ozzy, mm-hmm. and this gentleman is going through a crime, if you will. Mm-hmm. It's serious stuff. He was a child actor, living out adult. Mm-hmm. You played the young lads. What was that role like? It's intense to watch. I'm just curious.
3: So. Compared to the older Ozzy and then the younger Ozzy, obviously that's his trauma, playing the younger version. So I wanted to make sure I dive deep into it. I wanted to make sure that I had enough knowledge of where he's coming from and not so much where he's going, because I really wanted to focus on my character itself. But I was interested. Mm-hmm. I was definitely interested of what was going to happen next. Mm-hmm. And if you watch it, it's sad. But yeah, I just dove so deep into it to where it was traumatizing a little bit, because I never knew that even though you're on TV and your movies, whatever it is, you're an artist, you live outside of it and it's pretty rough. Nobody's able to hear your voice, or you feel as if your voice is not being heard. Mm-hmm. And it was a scary moment for me when I was like, wow, how do I speak up for myself? You know, now that I'm also playing and I'm an actor and I'm on TV, so I would like to make my voice be heard. And it was pretty traumatizing a little bit, but I was able to get through it and I was able to understand where Ozzy was coming from. And like I said, what happened, which was fatal. It was definitely something I would always cherish with me. Yeah.
12: Everything okay? I can't imagine if we lost him.
13: Me either, honey.
4: Now, Paper Maid has premiered in Tampa. We'll be sure to let you know when it premieres everywhere. Divorced Sisters is available right now on Paramount Plus. Still ahead, Jaden is talking about mental health. Plus, he unpacks how his acting career actually began.
3: Exactly what I'm about to do in my next step in life. And psychology not only helped me with that, but it has helped others through me.
14: Where do our laws come from? Are they simply made up by people?
15: Or is there a deeper moral code that guides humanity?
14: There is a law that is universal.
16: A law beyond human creation.
15: And a standard that judges our self-established ways.
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16: I'm Mark David Hall.
15: I'm Professor Walton.
14: I'm Professor Jeff Brauch.
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0: Welcome back to this special edition of Studio 5. We're hanging out with Jaden Lucas Miller. He's talking one-on-one about his life and career, including his faith and advocating for mental health.
1: Where does faith fall in your life?
2: I'm still learning more about it. Faith is very strong. Faith is something that you have to have, no matter what career field you're in. And it's very powerful. It creates a whole world for yourself, and you can create it through faith. So it's a reflection a little bit. So you have to find that mirror of like, do I have faith in this? No, take a look at yourself and realize you can do it. And that's what I believe faith is.
1: There's something you shared, I think, on social media, I don't know if it was today or previously, where the post says something to the effect, if you have faith and you're not doing the work, you'll still be in church saying, I receive that. Yeah. What's the message there? What were you saying?
2: Well, we can all go to church. Mm-hmm. We can all sit there in church and listen to the pastor preach. But, you know, are we actually doing what he's saying? Are we using it in the real world? When we leave here out of these doors and, you know, we give our little money to the pastor, you know, what are we doing? You know, are you putting in the work of saying that, oh, I want to buy this house, but are you planning to buy that house? Are you planning to, you know, do whatever it is that you want to do? Mm-hmm. And that's what I consider, if you're not putting in the work, faith means, you know, nothing a little bit. You ask for this, you pray to God each and every day, like, I want to book something, and now you're here, and you're doing it. So let's keep doing the work.
1: You know? Indeed. You're majoring in psychology, and you said you chose that major because mental health is important. Mm-hmm. Where'd that come from?
2: My mother, again. My mother was definitely someone that helped me express myself through words and by reading and by education. And I believe as men, we don't normally know how to talk it out and really sit down and really think about our feelings before we act on it. Mm-hmm. And psychology helped me with that a lot. And I didn't realize what it was doing to me until other men start pointing it out of, wow, you're just very calm. Like, where'd you get this from? And sometimes I feel like a vessel to the young black men generation coming up that you can talk about it. You know, we can sit down and talk about it. We can go do whatever we want, but are you okay? And having that empathy every day.
0: As you now know, Jaden has played in several roles in his budding career. It's an acting journey that he attributes to his mom.
1: When did the acting bug bite you? What happened?
2: The acting bug. My mother knows when. me, on the other hand, I'm starting to realize when it did, but it's developing. But the real age, I would definitely say, is 14. When I took on a theater role and I believe a commercial and being on set and being around these directors, producers, and learning about how it's a job and learning about how my role can be an impact on others when I leave here. And watching it on TV is like, oh, that's pretty cool, you know, and then to keep going and keep auditioning. And the audition process is something else.
1: I can imagine.
2: but yeah, it struck at 14 for me.
1: 14. Mm-hmm. And at 14, did you feel like, okay, I can make a career of this? This can be my life? Or
2: Not really.
1: No.
2: I mean, I've watched some TV, seen Denzel Washington, Morgan Freeman. Mm-hmm. My mother introduced me to a lot of great actors, Oscar-winning actors. But yeah, I didn't know if it was a career or not. It's just something that was on the side. It was something that was fun, something to express myself in. But mind you, I was still playing sports, running track and field and basketball. So my mind wasn't focused on, oh, I have to book. And my mom wasn't a stage mom to where it was like it was a mandatory thing. She was like, you know, just keep auditioning. There was numerous amount of times I wanted to quit just by the nose from the auditions that I received. Wow. And a lot of them, I still remember to this day of how I felt. I was crying. It's a career now, and I'm living in it, and I'm just glad I'm doing it.
1: Just curious, is there one that you didn't get that still stings?
2: Yeah, there's a couple of them, but I can't point out which one.
1: I really want to know.
2: Yeah, okay.
1: So over the course of the journey thus far, still early for you, but having some great success, how would you describe the acting journey for yourself? What's it been like?
2: I would say in the beginning, it feels like, and this is kind of still the beginning. We don't know what the future may hold. Life takes its course and all, but you have to kind of dim your light a little bit sometimes. It feels like you're doing it, you're auditioning, but nobody knows how much work is going into it and how many sacrifices you have to indulge in to just be on set or to receive an audition or just get an agent call or a casting call. It's a lot of work that goes into it, and I'm glad that we have, you know, the Samuel L. Jacksons, the Spike Lees, the directors that's putting on for us, as you know, it is kind of difficult for us to showcase that. Yeah. And I believe I'm witnessing it, I'm experiencing it, and I'm just glad that it's me and I'm able to tell this to the younger generation that it's possible. Yeah. Anything is possible.
1: What are some pinch me moments you've experienced in this job, in this life? You've seen a lot, been on a lot of sets now, and done a lot of work with some moments like, wow, I can't believe this is my life.
2: Oof. I would definitely say meeting Tyler Perry. Mm-hmm. That was one of them. Mm-hmm. My grandmother, my aunts, uncles, they talk about him. We watch his movies, the Madeas. And hearing the Madea voice on set was like, did I just hear that? That was one of them. That was a pinch me moment, being able to work with him. And I will also say learning a lot about CBS and learning about how it started and Procter & Gamble, soap operas in general, and working in a studio. That was something that was, I'm just looking around, I'm looking at the multi-cameras, I'm looking at how the sets is built, the wardrobes and how we prepare and then how the crew prepares. It's a job. And it's like, oh, teamwork makes the dream work, you know? And that, all in all, it makes me feel like I'm in the right business. I'm in the right place in life.
1: Ah, I love it. Dreams for yourself. Is there a dream role, a dream castmate, a dream director? What goes on in the head? What are you thinking? Like, Lord, I would love to.
2: Yeah. That question. Dream role. I have a lot of them. I have a storyboard. I have like a little board in my room of like characters I would like to play. There's a lot of them. I mean, you got Miles.
1: Give me one. Just one.
2: You have Miles Morales, Spider-Man. That's something that I know would definitely, you know, spark the culture a little bit of like seeing finally a black young boy, a man in a suit, and, you know, we're able to watch it. And that would be something amazing. As far as like co-star, a lot of inspirations. Denzel, yeah, that's definitely one of them. You know, yeah, that's definitely one of them.
3: You always listen to your mother. You understand? Do what she tells you to do.
0: Before we go to break, Jaden shares his thoughts about his mom. Take a look.
2: She's a prophecy. She's definitely something sent down from God. She's gotten me through so many things in life. She's made so many sacrifices for me to even be here. And I thank her so much each and every day. And sometimes we bump heads of like, oh my gosh, I don't feel like doing this. You know, like, but the organization that I've equipped from her and the stuff that she's instilled in me made me a strong young man. And each and every day I look in the mirror, I say, you know, thank you, Mom. Like, literally. Thank you, because sometimes I'm like, wow, I can't believe I'm here. I'm meeting these people and they're saying I'm doing a good job. So I always have to remember where I got it from and where it came from.
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0: 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Jaden is from Raleigh, North Carolina, a place he happily calls home.
1: You grew up here in Raleigh?
2: Grew up, born and raised.
1: Born and raised in Raleigh.
2: Mm-hmm.
1: What do you remember most about your childhood in this city?
2: Everything. I used to run track and field. I attended middle school here, elementary school. Like I said, born and raised, so I'm very aware of Raleigh and, you know, the Raleigh-Durham Triangle, mm-hmm. The Tri-City as they call it, UNC Chapel Hill, NC State, Duke. It's all here, you know. We have, like, one of the highest doctor, like, majors, like, mm-hmm. to attend these colleges and to come out successful. And it just feels like home, and it always going to be home to me.
1: So you were juggling sets in Atlanta mm-hmm. and still living here in Raleigh.
2: Yes.
1: What makes you stay?
2: What makes me stay? I have no choice.
1: Your mom says no.
2: My mom says, you know, this is home. This is where you're from. This is where you come from. And wherever you go in life, this is going to forever be home. So when I come back here, family, friends, whoever is here with me, I just try to cherish every moment because, you know, it's here. It's like somewhere I come to think. Mm-hmm. I come to process a lot, and I enjoy it so much.
0: And we want to now give the final word to none other than Jaden Lucas Miller.
9: You're an amazing son, and I'm always proud of you. And if Jessica sees this in you, maybe Samantha isn't bugging.
10: Pop, please don't let Samantha go through with this.
1: Imagine you're looking in a mirror. You're 21 now. You're looking in a mirror at that little Jaden, mm-hmm. very, very young. Mm-hmm. What advice would you give that little boy knowing all that he was going to mm-hmm. face in his journey to this moment and beyond? What would you tell him?
2: Don't rush anything. You know, don't think you're not there yet, because there's always going to be that yet pondering in your mind, even when you're there. Just don't rush anything. Stop overthinking so much. Just do it. Take a leap of faith.
0: That is a great final word for this special edition of Studio 5 and this week's look at uplifting entertainment. Until next time, make time to uplift someone around you, and then please come on back and see what we're taking next week. Bye-bye. Thank you for watching.
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19: This is a special report about a major spiritual battle happening right now in Ethiopia, where there are many thousands of displaced Jews, abandoned but not forgotten, the Jews of Ethiopia. Today, You are going to see how an outreach has been launched so that tens of thousands of lives can now be changed forever.
13: Shalom, I'm Jonathan Burness of Jewish Voice Ministries International. I want to talk to you today about an amazing door of opportunity that the Lord has opened to us to help an abandoned but not forgotten community, a Jewish community living in the heart of Ethiopia. These people are abandoned but not forgotten by God, unable to go to Israel because they're identified as Falashimura, those that have converted to Christianity in a past generation, but at the same time persecuted by their own people, their Ethiopian neighbors, because they're Jews. These people live in absolutely deplorable conditions. Right in the middle of Africa's second most populated country, Ethiopia, there's tens of thousands of Jews isolated from the rest of the world. I recently led a medical clinic, as I do every year, to bring urgent help to these suffering people. These people have no food. They live in absolute squalor, no sanitation. They have terrible medical needs. Many of them have never seen a doctor or dentist in their life. I brought a team of 100 doctors, dentists. We had optometrists, surgeons, eye surgeons, nurses, and people just like you that want to share their faith and pray and be used by God. And God used everyone in a miraculous way. During a two-week period in Addis Ababa and Gondar, we treated over 15,000 people in desperate need with free medical care and medicines. You should have seen the gratitude on their faces. Many were touched by the power of God. They received miraculous healings. People were received their sight supernaturally, their hearing supernaturally. And over this two-week clinic, through the prayer rooms, over 1,000 of these precious people prayed to receive Jesus as Messiah with us and had their lives transformed, all of them receiving a Bible or follow-up literature or an MP3 player if they were blind or illiterate, where they could hear the gospel day after day on these little solar-powered units. By the time the 2 weeks was over, we were all exhausted, but we all went home knowing that we had to return. We had to return because there are thousands that we weren't able to help. We've been doing these clinics now for a number of years, one or two a year, but it's time now to increase our efforts to save these lost sheep of the house of Israel. We have incredible favor in Ethiopia. In fact, on the last trip, I was invited to personally meet with the president of Ethiopia, and during our talk, he invited us, he implored us to conduct a medical clinic and a dental clinic right on the grounds of the royal palace, and insisted over our talk that he be our very first patient. God has opened up a mighty door for us to bring medical assistance, humanitarian aid, and most importantly, the gospel to these people who so desperately need our help. Today, I'm asking you for your serious and urgent prayers for us, and I'm asking that you be sensitive right now to the role that God would have you play in helping the abandoned but not forgotten communities of Ethiopia.

0: 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Many of them need glasses or are going blind and need eye care. We even have eye surgery going on. If you just look at the faces of these people, you can see their desperation. This is a very, very needy Jewish community. I'm asking for your help. I'm asking you to stand with us as we help the Jewish community here in Addis Ababa. They're abandoned, but they're not forgotten by God. And your financial support and prayers enable us to help these people in great need, and most importantly, to minister to their spiritual needs as well. Right in front of me is a prayer room. We ask the people to go into the prayer room. They're prayed with for their physical conditions, the gospel shared with them, and then they receive a free Bible if they can't read because they're blind or illiterate. 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Your help is making a difference. Please, help. Be as generous, even if it means sacrificing. This is good soil, and we need your help. So thank you as you stand with Jewish Voice in helping people in absolute desperation. God bless you. There's a toll-free number that's coming up on your screen now. I want to ask you to pick up the phone and give the most generous gift you possibly can to help these desperately needy Jews that remain in Ethiopia. I will bless those that bless my people, Scripture says. And the greatest blessing you can give a Jewish person is the gospel. And that's what we're doing. You're helping us to help them. We appreciate you so much. And with your partnership of $60 or more, you'll be able to help six people in Ethiopia with medical care, dental care, medicines, free Bibles. And when you join arms with us today and call and give us at least $60, we're going to send you this beautiful shofar. This is an instrument of the call to prayer biblically. And this is an actual working shofar, just like in the Bible. And you can play it if you'd like. I'll give it a shot. Well, if you have a little practice, you'll be even better than that. We accept all major credit cards, and just take a minute for you to pick up the phone and speak with one of our operators.
1: As Jonathan has shared about the abandoned but not forgotten Jewish people of Ethiopia, with a gift of $100 or more, you'll be helping at least 10 Ethiopian Jews with dental, eyeglasses, and medical care, and a free Bible. And if you can send a $100 gift, we'll send you a beautiful handmade prayer shawl made by weavers among the Beta Israel in Ethiopia. For centuries, the prayer shawl, or tallit, has been a part of Jewish worship. At the four corners are the tzitzit, long fringes that serve as a reminder to cherish and keep the Lord's commandments as instructed in the Book of Numbers. These prayer shawls that come in a variety of colors are all finely crafted garments to use and treasure as a reminder of your special gift here today to help the abandoned but not forgotten Jewish people of Ethiopia. This tallit will remind you of your connection to people halfway around the world that have absolutely nothing without your support, and you have changed their life. Please pick up the phone and call right now. Let's hear more now from Jonathan.
0: Some of you can do much more. You can help 50 people with medical and dental and eye care and the gospel, most importantly. Imagine how you feel when you know that your gift is helping to rescue the lives of 50 Jews in Ethiopia. When you call with that special gift of $500 or more, we're going to be sending you this amazing, handcrafted, genuine Yemenite shofar. This is a beautiful display piece to go over your mantle. Just an amazing, you can't even see the beauty of this thing on television. To hold this is an actual working shofar, and with some practice, you can make it sound like this. It's not bad, huh? So go to the phone now and call the number that's shown on the screen. Please have your major credit card ready, and take a few moments to share your gift to the Lord with one of our friendly attendants on the phone. And thank you so much for partnering with us. May God richly bless you.
2: Struggling in a country where they are not accepted, nor do they fit into the culture or society. They are abandoned, but not forgotten.

0: the Jews of Ethiopia. We know the promise of God has not been changed since he made it to Abraham. God will pour out a blessing to those who bless the descendants of the father of the faithful. Here again is Jonathan Burness.
1: You can't comprehend how great the need is until you've actually been to Ethiopia and looked into the eyes of these desperate people. We can't wait. We can't put it off to tomorrow. Tomorrow may never come for these people. We have a great opportunity now to provide medical care, dental care, eye care. And when we meet the physical needs of these people, it opens them up to the spiritual. It gives us the opportunity, the platform, to share the good news that Yeshua, Jesus, has come and that he is their long-awaited Messiah and Savior. There's no one else that's going to help these people. We're the only ones right now that are reaching out and giving these people hope. And God has called us and called you to help us to partner together to help these abandoned but not forgotten people. How are you going to respond? As for me, it's a loud hineni, yes, Lord, here I am, I'll go. I'm here, and today I'm asking you also to say yes to his call too. Please, help us to help them. Send us back to Ethiopia to proclaim the good news. On our last medical clinic, we had over 100 doctors, dentists, optometrists, nurses, and together, working day and night, we were able to treat over 15,000 of these precious people. Over 1,000 that came into the prayer room, prayed with us to receive the Lord Yeshua as their Messiah and Savior. God transformed their lives. God has led us to this place to serve tens of thousands of Jewish people right now, and he's calling you to partner with us. How shall they hear unless one be sent? Please, send us. Everywhere I'm stepping, it's just garbage. This is a garbage dump, literally. And look, they're asking for shoes. About three quarters of them don't have shoes. And I have people pointing to their eyes, people that are either blind or going blind. I want to say again that you can't overstate the need here. The ironic thing is that it's a beautiful view. You can see the surrounding areas, beautiful churches and mosques, but the people are in absolute despair, absolute poverty. You just want to sell everything and give it away. But the need is too great. It's just absolutely overwhelming. So we'll just keep doing what we can, and with your partnership, one by one, we'll help put shoes on these kids. We'll help give them new clothing and medical attention that they so desperately need. It's just absolutely overwhelming. Please, I'm asking you to pick up the phone and call right now to help us to reach these very poor Jews in Ethiopia. When you make that call today and you share a gift, we want to sow back into your life. We want to send you a gift as our way of saying thank you for allowing us to help them. With your gift of just $60, we can treat 6 people in Ethiopia with medicines and medical care and eyeglasses. And with your gift of $60, we're going to send you this beautiful shofar. This is the biblical instrument that called people to prayer in the time of ancient Israel. This is an actual working shofar. If you like, you can even try to play it. It sounds something like this. It's not bad, huh? I want you to call the number on your screen right now. We accept every major credit card. We'll even take an IOU if that's all you have. We need your help today to help these people. Please, it'll be so quick. Just pick up the phone and call right now. I want you to understand that your gift will make a real difference to the Jewish community in Ethiopia. Maybe some of you want to help 10 people, and you can do that by giving $100 or more.
2: As Jonathan has shared about the abandoned but not forgotten Jewish people of Ethiopia, with a gift of $100 or more, you'll be helping at least 10 Ethiopian Jews with dental, eyeglasses, and medical care, and a free Bible. And if you can send a $100 gift, we'll send you a beautiful handmade prayer shawl made by weavers among the Beta Israel in Ethiopia. For centuries, the prayer shawl, or tallit, has been a part of Jewish worship. At the four corners are the tzitzit, long fringes that serve as a reminder to cherish and keep the Lord's commandments as instructed in the book of Numbers. These prayer shawls that come in a variety of colors are all finely crafted garments to use and treasure as a reminder of your special gift here today to help the abandoned but not forgotten Jewish people of Ethiopia. This tallit will remind you of your connection to people halfway around the world that have absolutely nothing without your support, and you have changed their life. Please pick up the phone and call right now. Let's hear more now from Jonathan.
1: Now, there's some of you watching that can do a whole lot more. Some of you can help 50 people or more. That would be so wonderful. With your gift of $500 or more today, I want to send you this incredible full-size Yemenite shofar. Now, this is a ceremonial instrument. It's not just a horn. It's an instrument that was used to call the people of God to prayer, to assemble the people of Israel together. It's absolutely real, handcrafted, and it works. Listen to this. Whew, takes a lot of wind. But it delights me to know that you're going to be calling right now. Just pick up the phone, call the number on your screen. We'll take any major credit card. We want to make it as easy for you as possible. It's just going to take a moment to bring your gift to the Lord. And I want to thank you on behalf of the remaining Jewish community in Ethiopia and say thank you and God bless you.
0: Large teams of medical specialists and ministry volunteers are being sent to address both the physical and spiritual suffering of those abandoned but not forgotten, the Jews of Ethiopia. We have many doors open because of the level of medical care we can bring to their situation. It is critical that it happens again and that it happens now. Here is Jonathan Burness.
1: If you're just joining the program midstream today, I want to welcome you. My name is Jonathan Burness of Jewish Voice Ministries International. There's an urgency right now to respond to a serious crisis, and I'm talking about the abandoned Jews that are remaining in Ethiopia. We've been reaching out to these poverty-stricken people for years now, and they are stranded, abandoned in the middle of Africa's second most populated country. I'm talking about tens of thousands of Jewish people that are struggling to survive. They've been abandoned by Israel, left on the runways because they were identified as converts to Christianity, but still persecuted by their neighbors as Jews. They're isolated from the rest of the world. Jewish Voice Ministries International has been conducting medical clinic outreaches for a number of years now to provide urgently needed medical help for them. I want you to imagine living in absolute squalor, no sanitation, a 6x6 room with 6 or 8 people living, dirt floors, little clean water, dying of disease, of malnutrition, of things like tuberculosis, leprosy, AIDS. You can't imagine how great the need is until you've seen it with your own eyes. There's many that are blind or that need glasses, and they don't have the money for a simple pair of glasses. And many of them, most of them, desperately need dental work. Most of them have never seen a dentist in their life. They need medicines, simple antibiotics that have been unavailable to them. I recently led a team of 100 volunteer doctors, dentists, nurses, optometrists. We even had eye surgeons, and most importantly, people just like you that love the Lord, that want to be used by the Lord to pray, to share their faith with these people. In a 2-week period, by the grace of God, we were able to treat over 15,000 people, mostly Jewish, people in absolutely desperate need. Our ministry staff prayed for them in the prayer room as well, and the reports of miraculous healings were numerous. People that were healed, people that were delivered, and most importantly, over 1,000 of these precious people that prayed with our prayer teams to receive Yeshua, Jesus, as Lord. All of them receiving a Bible or an MP3 audio Bible, all free of charge. Not a penny was paid for any of this treatment, but we need your help. When a major clinic like this ends and all the volunteers return to their homes. The one thing that all of us feel is that we need to return. We're always heartbroken for the myriads, for the multitudes of people that we couldn't help because we ran out of time or ran out of supplies, or we just simply treated as many as we possibly could. It's time to go back and to rescue the people we've been unable to help thus far. And most importantly, to bring the gospel to Jewish people who so urgently need to hear. We're getting ready right now to mobilize another team. We're in process of sending over vitally needed medical supplies and equipment to establish a permanent medical clinic in the heart of the Jewish community. But I have to tell you honestly, it takes a great financial commitment to do this kind of work, this large outreach, and to bring these huge teams with thousands, tens of thousands of dollars of medicines and medical supplies. And it's because of partners like you, people that love the Lord, that we're able to do this. So I want to thank you from the bottom of my heart for your help today. We must start immediately filling the shipping containers with medicines, eyeglasses, dental and medical equipment. In fact, we're even shipping over a medical trailer where we'll be able to pop it up and do eye surgery in the middle of nowhere, in the mountains of Ethiopia. We can go anywhere with this trailer and immediately begin to do eye surgery in a sterile environment. We are going back and will continue to go back to reach the thousands that we couldn't help last time. We promised them that we'd return. They're waiting for us. They're counting on us, and we are counting on you. We need you to partner with us. Please, will you join us arm in arm and make good on that promise? We need to hurry. We can't wait till tomorrow, because for many of these people, tomorrow will never come. Brothers and sisters, their lives are hanging in the balance. So please, I'm imploring you, call now. Call today. This beautiful little girl just came up and took my hand. Mwah, you're so adorable. And she's got this little pink tutu. It reminds me of my 3-year-old daughter, Liel, who runs around the house with her little pink tutu, thinking she's a ballerina. The difference is that my Liel, thank God, is healthy, is well-fed, gets anytime she's sick, she gets the proper medication. But this little girl, it's very different, and it's just heartbreaking. This is probably her only clothing, and she's here to get medical care. I'm not sure what's wrong with her, but probably a lot of things. I can see a problem with her skin, and she needs some real care. And you make it possible for little girls like this in pink tutus to get some help. We so easily take for granted the things we have in the United States. But as a father of a 3-year-old, I just want to sell everything I have and come here to help little girls in pink tutus like my daughter, Liel. God bless you for helping this beautiful little child. There's a toll-free number on your screen. I want to ask you right now to pick up the phone and call us with your gift, or you can write us with a gift. Either way, you're helping us to help them. You're partnering with us. You're sending us to proclaim the good news so that those that hear can be saved. You're helping the lost sheep of the house of Israel. And as our way of saying thank you, I want to send you a gift of appreciation for helping us to save the lives and bring the gospel to thousands of these poor and helpless Jews that remain in Ethiopia. With your gift of $60, you're making it possible for us to treat six Jewish people in Ethiopia with dental care, eye care, eyeglasses, the gospel, and a free Bible. When you call and give $60, we're going to send you this beautiful shofar. This is the biblical instrument. You actually read about this in the Bible. It was used to call the people of Israel to prayer. We accept all major credit cards, and it only takes a moment, just a moment, to call and speak with one of our operators and to share your gift or to make out that check and to send it to us today. Don't wait till tomorrow. Your gift is so important, and you will make a difference. You can be sure it's going to change lives. It's an investment, and it's going to save the lives of Jews abandoned in Ethiopia. This works, too, by the way. And I'll show you, because we get a lot of letters where people say, does this blow? It doesn't seem to work. You gotta practice.
2: As Jonathan has shared about the abandoned but not forgotten Jewish people of Ethiopia, with a gift of $100 or more, you'll be helping at least 10 Ethiopian Jews with dental, eyeglasses, and medical care, and a free Bible. And if you can send a $100 gift, we'll send you a beautiful handmade prayer shawl made by weavers among the Beta Israel in Ethiopia. For centuries, the prayer shawl, or tallit, has been a part of Jewish worship. At the four corners are the tzitzit, long fringes that serve as a reminder to cherish and keep the Lord's commandments as instructed in the Book of Numbers. These prayer shawls that come in a variety of colors are all finely crafted garments to use and treasure as a reminder of your special gift here today to help the abandoned but not forgotten Jewish people of Ethiopia. This tallit will remind you of your connection to people halfway around the world that have absolutely nothing without your support, and you have changed their life. Please pick up the phone and call right now. Let's hear more now from Jonathan.
1: Now, there's others that can do much more. 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This is the real deal. This is what you see in the Bible movies. And every time you look at this, you'll be reminded that God used you to help 50 people, to save the lives of 50 people with medical care, with dental care, with eye care, and most importantly, the gospel. This will remind you. And if you practice a little bit, you can even learn to blow it. Let me give it a shot here. And you are reminded every time you look at this and blow this that you're helping the lost sheep of the house of Israel, God's chosen people in Ethiopia. Let me send one to you as a way of saying thank you for your generous gift of $500 or more. So please, go to the phone now. 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I want to thank you so much for partnering with us today and for watching this program. 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
14: This ideal of religious freedom is going to be part of the government, but is it really meant for everyone?
15: Is this going to be a place where you can be free to say what you want about God?
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16: This week on Christian World News, kidnapped and held captive for 10 months, American missionary Kevin Rideout has been out of the public eye since he was released. We're going to tell you how he's doing and talk to the ministry he's faithfully served for 16 years. Plus, mass baptism at the beach. See the amazing response after this man posted a baptism online. He says it means a revival coming to the UK. And faith on the front lines. In Ukraine, this group of Christians braves danger to bring much-needed relief to desperate areas that are still under attack. And welcome to Christian World News. I'm Ephraim Graham. In August, American missionary Kevin Rideout regained his freedom after 10 months being held captive by the terrorist group ISIS. He and his family are healing in private. CBN's John Jessup recently visited the ministry they serve, SIM USA, to learn more about their ordeal.
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18: It was a true answer to prayer. The president announcing Kevin Rideout's August 14th release and Libyan TV posting the first images confirming proof of life.
19: My name is Kevin Rideout. I'm 49 years old and I'm an American.
18: For the first time in 10 months, the world heard his voice.
19: To my family, I'm free. I'm looking forward to seeing you soon.
18: Apart from a brief White House visit, the Rideouts have stayed out of the public eye, asking for privacy and expressing gratitude, saying in a statement, "We are profoundly thankful to the United States government and to all those who worked tirelessly for Kevin's safe release and to SIM for its steadfast care and support throughout this long season."
20: Next door is Gordon Conwell University.
16: Oh, wow.
20: And so we sort of...
16: You got some good neighbors.
18: CBN News spoke with SIM President Randy Fairman at the Charlotte, North Carolina headquarters. Attending chapel and prayer to learn more about its mission, history, and connection to Kevin.
21: The past 9-10 months has been quite a journey. How have you and the team been holding up?
22: Holding up pretty well. I'd say when Kevin was first taken, it was a shock to the system. We've been prayerful and believing. We know Kevin's heart. From the beginning, we knew that what he would want is for his captors to know Jesus.
21: Can you talk a little bit more about the type of person he is to pray for their salvation, for them to know Jesus? What kind of person is that?
22: He's a very practical person. Deep emotion, but doesn't always show on the surface. He's a pilot. They spent decades in Niger just because they love the people of Niger. And while he was in captivity, I just feel confident that if he had a choice between him dying and his captors dying, he would rather die because he knows where his hope is. His hope is not in this world.
21: How did you find out that he was being freed?
22: I was actually in this room right here, and I had a message from my personnel director that says, "Go and check your signal account right now." And so I got up and went outside and saw that he was in U.S. custody. It was just surreal. It was just like I wasn't allowed to tell anyone at that point in time. And on top of that, it's like, is it a dream or is it real?
21: Can you share? Have you talked to Kevin yet?
22: I was at Krista's 50th birthday party, and Kevin is standing in the parking lot, sort of acting like the one who's going to help people know where to park their cars. I walk over and talk to him, and we love him. And it just looks like Kevin is handling things as the Holy Spirit guides him with reality and compassion and love, and he seems to be doing really well.
18: Kidnapped at gunpoint outside his home in Niger, Kevin became SIM's first hostage in its more than 130 years of missions. It's something for which he and others on risky assignments prepare.
22: One of the things that we do is we hold a mock kidnapping. We select one person from the group in advance. So when Kevin was going in that training, he was actually the one selected. And so they come in and they put a bag over your head and they haul you out. And it's really just helping people get a little bit of to experience some of the emotion and some of the thoughts so that they can pre-prepare how they're going to act if it actually happens to them.
18: Kevin and his wife Krista's work in Niger traces back to the ministry's beginning in Africa, one birthed in tragedy.
22: So in SIM's case, we had three founders, and those three founders just thought, our lives are not as important as these other people hearing the good news. And when they got there, they pressed in to the inland Sudan interior mission is how we started. And so they pressed into the interior. Two out of the three died in the first year. And one of them got sick and came home.
18: Fairman adds how their sacrifice yielded a harvest of souls, ultimately changing the Christian landscape.
22: With 2020 hindsight now, we've got 60% of the Protestants in the world live in Africa, Asia, and South America. So it went from 3% in 1893 to 60% today. You think those founders would have traded their lives for that kind of a change? I guarantee you they would.
18: Today, SIM International has around 2,000 missionaries. Despite increasing Christian persecution worldwide, Fairman sees a bright future.
22: What I see is the evangelical church in America, the non-denominational church in America, is actually growing. There's another generation of young people that are engaging in missions.
18: Fairman, a former naval officer and avowed atheist, credits Kevin's father for introducing him to missions shortly after he became a Christian. He now believes Kevin's testimony will reach others searching for truth.
22: Right now, his story is compelling because it sort of screams loudly what the atheist Randy was looking for. Like, as an atheist, I was like, if somebody really believed this stuff, I would be able to tell. So Kevin is one of 2,000 in SIM. And I think that's the way he also would probably want himself to be known. He's not the hero. He's a person whose sacrifice has now become public in a way that people can see and recognize the sincerity of his love for Jesus.
18: Fairman says he's confident more are ready to answer the call.
22: You might want to ask yourself, are you another engineer, another artist, another a butcher, baker, or candlestick maker that God might be calling to go and proclaim the goodness of Jesus to people that otherwise may not hear?
18: John Jessup, CBN News, Charlotte, North Carolina.
16: Coming up, a mass baptism at the beach. See why so many people came from across the United Kingdom to be baptized and meet the man behind it all. That's next.
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16: Welcome back to Christian World News. In the United Kingdom, a simple social media post led to a mass baptism event. It all began when Merlin Kraft posted a video of a baptism on his channel, Bible Lad UK. Immediately, people responded asking, can I be baptized like this? After consulting with his pastor at Calvary Chapel, Plymouth, Merlin scheduled more events, resulting in hundreds of people from across the UK showing up at Bigbury-on-the-Sea, where more than 170 people were baptized in just one day. Incredible. And he joins us now from Plymouth. So how did this social media post turn into such a big event?
7: So glad to bring you some good news from over the pond. It all started off with me stepping out online and creating Bible Lad UK. And the ministry is just myself sharing Jesus and encouraging believers in the UK to walk with him. And I went to a baptism service locally in my area and I filmed it on my channel. I posted it. And then with that, there was a response, which I didn't expect. You know, I've got men that are messaging me and they're asking what it is to be a Christian and follow Jesus. And these guys have been faithfully asking great questions and reading their Bibles. So when I posted this video, they now were asking, I want to be baptized. So I had to speak to my home church, which is Calvary Chapel, Plymouth. And my pastor, Kenny, he said, come on, let's dunk the Merlin. So our first baptism event took place a few months ago. And on that day, I was expecting about 5 or 10, and 28 people came that day to be baptized in the water. And with that response, I then posted the video online on my channel, and the messages came flooding in. They came flooding in. So I spoke to my pastor, and we got the church involved, and we also got a few other churches of Calvary Chapel across the country to come and help. And yes, that day, 170 people were baptized in the name of Jesus Christ. And it was an incredible sight. Hundreds turned up.
16: Beautiful to see. Now, people from across the UK came to the event. I'm sure you heard many stories. What story had the biggest impact on you?
7: Oh, there were so many stories, so much good testimonies of what Jesus is doing in people's lives across the UK. But if I was going to put my finger on one story, it would be a mother and her son, who had traveled to the southwest of England where the beach was, for 7 hours on a bus to a town. Now, there was no service buses that would take them the remainder of the journey. So they walked the remainder for 3 hours to get to the beach that day to be baptized.
16: Amazing. Now, you are not a pastor. You're not in full-time ministry. You call yourself an ordinary working bloke who started talking about Jesus online. Why do you feel that's an important part of this big story?
7: Yeah, I'm definitely not a theologian either, that's for sure. Well, from what I'm seeing on the ground in the UK, there are men walking into my church now, which I've not seen. So I've been walking with Jesus for about 20 years here in the United Kingdom. And yes, over the last couple of years, I've seen something happen on the ground. So I felt like There's a lot of noise online, and I thought, I need to get myself online, create something to encourage those new guys coming through.
8: Beautiful. Now, this goes against the narrative that Christianity is weak and dying in the UK. What is God up to, you think, in the United Kingdom?
7: Well, there's definitely a groundswell, that's for sure. I mean, people are now publicly proclaiming the name of Jesus, and I think with so much noise going on in politics, just in general, I think people are now hungry for Jesus because they want to know the truth.
8: Indeed, indeed. All right, Merlin Kraft, thank you so much. How can we pray for your ministry, by the way, before we let you go?
7: Well, thank you very much. If you could just pray for myself and for my church and for the next upcoming baptism event that we're planning further up the country, I'd muchly appreciate your prayers.
8: We will keep those in prayer and look forward to covering and sharing those stories as well. Thank you so much for joining us.
7: God bless you.
8: Bless you. Up next, the team that risks their lives to serve victims of war. See how they make a treacherous journey to help people living in the war zone. You're watching Christian World News. We'll be right back.
9: Something has been happening on campuses across the nation.
12: I'll never forget what I saw.
13: We did not plan this at all. What in the world is happening?
12: Thousands of students around this body of water.
13: I don't know, I'm just in awe of God.
24: 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They're not the generation that's, you know, following the standards.
13: Honestly, I would just post and post and post and make sure that it looked like everything was okay when deep down it wasn't.
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13: I think they've had everything the world has to offer, and they're done with it.
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13: It's just getting started.
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8: Christian advocacy groups are calling on President Donald Trump and Congress to help free a Syrian Christian leader held without charges for 19 months. Suleiman Khalil is the former mayor of Sadat, an historic Christian town he helped to defend against ISIS in 2015. Syria's transitional government arrested him last February. They say he's been denied an attorney and prevented from practicing his Christian faith in prison. And his case reflects a broader threat facing serious Christians.
30: He was abducted from his home and thrown in prison without access to counsel, limited access to family, medical care. This event is not unique. This is happening all across Syria in many different ways. But it sends a message to Christians that you are not welcome in Syria. You are not Syrians, right? You're visitors, you're guests, and this is how you will be treated.
8: The groups are urging American leaders to press Syria's government for Khalil's immediate release and greater protections for religious minorities. Turning now to the war in Ukraine, Russian forces are still pushing across the border north of Kharkiv. Drones and glide bombs hit the city and nearby villages almost every day. Chuck Holton traveled to the front lines with the ministry, bringing food and hope to people who remain.
31: In a village outside Kupiansk in eastern Ukraine's Kharkiv region, the food can wait. First, these villagers want to worship.
32: Zalini nasha Ukraina.
31: The Ministry Hope for Ukraine has brought food packages for the people here, mostly seniors getting by on pensions of about $120 a month. But the war is never far away. Russian drones and missiles have hit villages across this area again and again.
4: Our school was attacked about 12 or 13 shahids. Now it's destroyed, and our students, they are studying online. They have their lessons online.
31: This close to the front lines, food distribution is almost non-existent. It's very, very difficult and dangerous for them to bring food out here. So Hope for Ukraine does that just about every week. They're keeping these people alive, literally, by bringing them the supplies that they need to keep going. Many of these people don't have an option to leave, and they have seen some really horrible things when they were under Russian occupation the first time, and they certainly don't want it to happen again.
5: Putin is saying that we're getting free Russian language people, but we see the cities, what is fully destroyed, and there's no people living Russian language.
31: We're just outside of the town of Izyum, which was taken by the Russians in 2022 and then liberated by the Ukrainians later on that year. They found more than 400 civilians who had been tortured and executed and dumped into these mass graves. So this is a reminder of what Ukraine is up against. And this is the reason why Ukrainians say they can't afford to quit, because they believe if they surrender to Russia, this will be their end. For everybody. In Kharkiv, drones struck apartment buildings and a passenger train this week, yet the war has brought an unexpected revival to the region's churches.
10: Before the war, I'm responsible for the churches in the Kharkiv region. Before the war, we had 28 churches, and today we have 70. We know that in times of pain, in times of tears, in times of trial, God touches people in a special way.
31: Russian troops keep probing across the border north of Kharkiv, and Ukrainian officials expect another push this winter. For the people who stay, the drones keep coming, and so do the prayers.
11: I'll tell you, even if something hits here right now, I will be in heaven that very minute.
31: From Kharkiv, I'm Chuck Holton for CBN News.
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3: Finally this week, a small town in South Carolina has faith in a big God. For years, the people of Whitmer have been praying for a revival. Well, now it's coming. World Harvest Ministry is holding evangelistic services there on September 26th and the 27th. Residents tell us they're expecting God to move far beyond their town.
4: It's at 60 off of I-26 in South Carolina. It's 12 miles down Highway 66 to the town of Whitmire. All along the way, the billboards tell the story. Revival is coming, and the people of Whitmire are ready.
5: Whitmire shall be saved!
6: Yeah!
7: Come to church! Come to the city!
8: I'm looking for a revival. I'm looking for God to do something great.
9: I honestly believe that God knew over 2 years ago this crusade was going to happen. You know, we hear a lot about small towns are forgotten, and God does not forget anybody.
10: Whitmire matters. There are people here with real struggles, real stories, and there are real needs here in Whitmire. While this crusade is important, it's important because God has not overlooked Whitmire.
11: I believe that this crusade is important to Whitmire because we've experienced so much spiritual and economic depression.
12: Somewhere along the line, someone named this town the Pearl of the Piedmont, and actually the real pearl is the community. And they're a pearl of great price, and I know that God is in the business of rolling up his sleeves and coming to help.
9: It's not anything that we asked for, but God gave it to us. He not only gives us what we pray for, but he gives us a lot of things that we don't ask for.
11: We've lost our first love, as a lot of the Christians, I believe, in the church. And then outside of the church, we're chasing after idols and false gods, and we need to be turned back to our Lord.
13: There's so many people in this town that they're lost, and they need to seek Jesus. And I feel like this crusade is going to be really good and help them find Jesus and bring that light into their life.
14: There's a lot of brokenness in this town, and not just this town, but the surrounding areas as well. And a lot of people that just flat out don't know Christ and don't live in that way, you know. And I can share from my personal testimony, and it's the best decision I've ever made. And to just see the living God moving within in front of my eyes, you know, just to see him move is just such a blessing. You understand what I'm saying?
10: And I just believe that people that take the time to invest, believe, pray, and serve this community, God is going to do a work here in Whitmire, South Carolina.
15: If his people, who are called by his name, will humble ourselves and pray and turn from our wicked ways, God can perform a miracle. And a little town like Whitmire is where I think he would feel most proud to perform that type of miracle and begin to revive the United States of America.
12: I know that God can take something little and he can bring about a great awakening to rival all the others of the history of the world, and that he can take little Whitmire and do big things because he's a big God.
7: So we're seeing the Father's love over the city. We're seeing the Spirit of God hover over the city, and we're seeing Jesus, his love, flowing through the city as we lead up to the World Harvest Crusade.
16: God is stirring something here, and we believe that this crusade is an answer to our prayers as we've called out to God over the years, and that this will be a match that lights the oil of the presence of God in this place to set this place on fire, but the state on fire as well, and spilling out into the whole nation. And so we just believe that God loves Whitmire like we love Whitmire. Whitmire shall be saved, South Carolina shall be saved, and on in Jesus' name.
17: I just hope that everyone comes to this crusade to Whitmire.
3: Amen. To the Pearl of Piedmont, Whitmire, South Carolina, we are touching and agreeing with you that God is indeed on the move in your city and from your city to the nations. Our prayers are with you. Thank you all so much for being with us this week. Until next week, goodbye. God bless. Thank you so much for watching.
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19: 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The road to Jerusalem is long and the day will be hot.
20: 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You know how I look forward to my week of service at the temple.

0: What is it?
1: I often think about our years together, Elizabeth, and how God has provided us with so many good things. Yet, the one thing he has never given.
0: I know, Zechariah. But if God wanted us to have children, we would have had them. Now go. We all serve God in different ways.

0: newcomers only. Whoever has never once offered the incense, let him come and draw lots.
1: The number which we have all selected is 43. And remember, whoever is chosen for the honor of giving the incense offering will enjoy the blessing of heaven the rest of his life. Now, all raise a finger. 1, 2, 16, 18, 27, 41, 42, 43. Zechariah, you have been selected to perform the incense offering.
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God has heard your prayer. Your wife, Elizabeth, will give you a son, and you are to name him John. You will have great joy and gladness, and many will rejoice at his birth, for he will be great in the eyes of the Lord. He must never touch wine or alcoholic drinks. He will be filled with the Holy Spirit, even before his birth. And he will turn many Israelites to the Lord their God. He will be a man with the spirit and power of Elijah. He will prepare the people for the coming of the Lord.

0: my words, which will be fulfilled in their time. The evening blessing is being delayed. What is taking Zechariah so long to perform the incense offering?
1: Zechariah has seen a vision.
2: His voice has been taken away.

0: Just what is the fascination humans have with these things?
1: They can be entertaining.
2: I think it's messy.
3: Sticky!
2: Charlie, what do we say when we make a burp?
4: Your mother is babysitting for Mrs. Peterson so she can go Christmas shopping, but why do we have to take the brunt of it?
5: Aw, come on, Joy. Where's your holiday spirit? Besides, I thought everybody liked little kids. They're so cute and cuddly and... well, unpredictable.
4: I do like little kids, but Charlie, he's...
3: Come on, me!
0: He's gone!
4: Charlie, come back!
5: Charlie!
0: Oh, no! Want to bet? Gizmo grips to the rescue!
5: Ah! All right, you got him, Giz!
0: Whoa, but who's got me? I didn't!
5: I'll hold you!
4: When I get my hands on... Charlie!
0: He is gone again!
5: What are we gonna do?
4: We'll catch him, tag him, and release him to the wild.
6: Hi, kids.
3: Hi.
6: I was just about to make Charlie his dinner. Are you ready to eat, too?
5: Hey, Mom. Joy can give you a hand. She was just saying how much she loves little kids.
6: Okay, great. Why don't you take Charlie, get him cleaned up, and I'll check on his soup.
4: Now look what you did. I don't want to take care of Charlie. Not now, not ever.
3: Ever!
0: Superbook!
4: No, Superbook, not now!
0: Guys, why don't I stay here and babysit Charlie while you...
3: Oh!
4: Charlie! Gizmo!
5: Oh, guys, this isn't good!
0: Guys, this is not good!
4: Charlie, wait!
7: I am taking you to meet a couple who learned that with God, nothing is impossible.
5: Nice save, Joy. You're a natural at this babysitting stuff.
0: According to my geosensors, we have landed in Ein Kerem, a small town west of Jerusalem, and the time is shortly before the birth of Christ.
4: Ow! Oh, this is just great. We gotta get back home. We can't take care of Charlie 2,000 years ago.
5: Guys, shh! Someone's coming.
4: Shh! Now you be good. Oh, you're not listening,
5: Joy,
4: now.
5: Keep it down.
4: Me? Tell that to Charlie Giggles.
6: Good day, children.
5: Hello.
0: Greetings.
4: How are you?
6: Are you and your brother newcomers to Ein Kerem?
4: My brother? What? No, we're not related. I'm just watching him.
5: Yeah, we're just kind of passing through.
6: Oh, well, I can offer you a place to stay if you like. My husband has gone to Jerusalem for his week of service at the temple. And it would be nice to hear children's voices in our home.
5: You don't have any children?
6: I have always prayed for a child, but I have never been blessed with one. And now I am too old.
4: Well, you know what they say. One person's blessing is another person's.
3: Ow!
4: Charlie!
6: Child, you will marry soon.

0: Do you mean you will not want a baby?
1: Marry? Me? I'm 12.
0: And, as is the custom, your father will select a husband for you in a very few years.
2: Sorry, you're my best friend, Joy, but I promised my mom I'd finish middle school before I tied the knot.
1: Chart, please! Oh, I just about had it with you!
0: May I?
1: Knock yourself out! Or he will.
0: There. Yes, you are a beautiful boy.
3: Elizabeth! Something has happened to Zechariah!
0: Zechariah, what is it?
4: Elizabeth, he can no longer speak.
5: He saw a vision in the sanctuary, and his voice was taken from him.
4: Whoa.
0: Zechariah, oh.
4: He wrote this.
0: An angel appeared to tell me that you will bear a child.
1: What?
0: Because I questioned God's plan, he took my voice from me until he fulfills his promise.

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1: Elizabeth, how do you know you're going to like having a baby around? You know, once he's born.
2: I've wanted a child all my life, Joy. Once I grew too old, I thought it would never happen. But it's clear that God must have a special plan for me and for him.
1: But having a child is such a big responsibility. I mean, you're being so careful. You haven't left the house for over 5 months.
2: Yes, and my baby grows stronger every day. Now, can you finish the spices for the lamb the way I showed you?
1: I think so.
2: Thank you.
3: Hey, Joy, check this out. I've been using Gizmo's reference videos from our past trips to see if we've ever met Zechariah and Elizabeth, which we haven't. So we've been asking Zechariah about his family history, and since he still can't speak, we write down our questions and Gizmo translates.
4: Chris, now look what you did.
5: Joy, wait. It is very interesting. Zechariah says, "My wife and I are descended from the family of Aaron."
3: And with Gizmo's 3D printer, we'll be able to illustrate perfectly what we've learned. Gizmo?
5: I have used my 3D printer to create miniature but lifelike models of Moses and Aaron and...
3: Giz, this is you.
5: It is me, and it is because I did a test run. Would you give me that?
3: Wow, you actually spent time making a 3D selfie. Don't you think that's a little weird?
5: No, Chris. If I had made a life-size one dressed in plaid golf pants and a miner's helmet, that would have been weird.
3: But gee.
5: Now, as I was saying, I have also made replicas of Moses and Aaron and... You know, I must admit the Gizmo model is quite nice. Oops. And it comes equipped with the ever-popular lifelike extendo grip.
1: Giz, what are you trying to say about Moses and Aaron?
5: That they do not have the ever-popular extendo grip.
1: Gizmo!
5: Right. So, Zechariah and Elizabeth are descended from Moses and his brother Aaron. We met them, remember? Parting the Red Sea. Oh, and you'll be happy to know that Moses and Aaron are designed to withstand the plagues of Egypt. That's locust and flies and...
1: No, that's dinner. Spices for the lamb.
3: Joy, what Gizmo's trying to tell you is that we've cross-referenced other people we've met who were also descended from Moses and Aaron.
5: And we came up with, da-da-da, him.
1: And who is he?
5: John the Baptizer.
3: No, listen, we met him almost 30 years from now, preaching around the Jordan River.
1: And they're all related? If John is descended from the same line as Zechariah and Elizabeth, and we met John 30 years from now, when he was in his 30s, you don't think their baby is going to grow up to be John the Baptizer? We have to tell them.
3: Joy? No!
5: You cannot tell them!
3: Joy, you have to consider what you're about to do!
5: Oh, no! It is a time whirl!
1: We can't leave without Charlie!
5: Joy, you must hurry!
3: Superboy, wait for Joy!
1: Chris, get out!
5: Oh, no! Chris, Joy is not here! Charlie is not here! We must go back immediately!
3: Hey, it looks like someone's camping over there!
5: Chris, we are on a deserted road between Nazareth and Ein Kerim. They could be anybody. However, if we travel in that direction, we could be back with Joy and Charlie by midday tomorrow.
3: Yeah, I hear you, Giz, but, I'm smelling dinner.
5: This is not a good idea, Chris. Oh! Wait for me!
3: But I know we've met you before. You're Mary. You and Joseph are having a baby and...
2: Yes, I am with child. But how do you know?
5: Ah, well, Chris may have you confused with Yes, that's it. He has you confused with a woman named Elizabeth who we know. She and her husband,
2: Wait.
5: Zechariah.
2: You know Elizabeth and Zechariah? Elizabeth's my cousin.
6: Your cousin?
2: Yes, I am on my way to visit her now.
5: Elizabeth!
6: At her home.
2: Yes. An angel appeared and told me that she's also having a baby. He said to me, "Do not be afraid, Mary.
7: For you have found favor with God. And behold, you will conceive in your womb and bring forth a son, and shall call his name Jesus. He will be great, and will be called the Son of the Highest. And the Lord God will give him the throne of his father David. And he will reign over the house of Jacob forever. And of his kingdom there will be no end."
2: How can this happen? For I am a virgin.
7: The Holy Spirit will come upon you, and the power of the Highest will overshadow you. Therefore also that Holy One who is to be born will be called the Son of God. Your relative Elizabeth is also going to have a son, even though she is old. No one thought she could ever have a baby, but in 3 months she will have a son. Nothing is impossible for God.
2: The night will be cool. Stay by the fire. Tomorrow we will arrive at Elizabeth's home.
3: I told you we'd met her before. Mary's baby is going to be Jesus, who grows up to be the savior of the world.
5: And her cousin Elizabeth's baby will be John the Baptizer.
6: Tell me something I don't know.
5: Your shoe's on fire. You keep the blanket. I'll sleep by the fire.
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1: Taking a nap.
5: Elizabeth! Zechariah! You've got company!
6: Joy, we're back!
1: Chris, we're up here!
3: Zechariah, it's Elizabeth's cousin Mary. Joy!
1: Chris, Giz, is Elizabeth's cousin Mary the mother of Jesus?
8: Elizabeth!
9: Elizabeth! God has blessed you above all women, and your child is blessed.
3: How does she know?
1: Mary doesn't even look pregnant.
2: Why am I honored that the mother of my Lord should visit me? When I heard your greeting, the baby in my womb jumped for joy. You are blessed because you believed that the Lord would do what he said.
9: Oh, how my soul magnifies the Lord. How my spirit rejoices in God, my Savior. For he took notice of his lowly servant girl. And from now on, all generations will call me blessed. For the Mighty One is holy, and he has done great things for me.

0: was a boy. The Lord said it, and it has come to pass.
1: A boy has been born to Zechariah and Elizabeth.
0: You cannot choose any name but his father's.
2: No. His name is John.
0: What? There's no one in all your family by that name. Zechariah, what name do you want your son to have? He's asking for something to write with. Get him his tablet.
3: Excuse me. Coming through. I have his tablet right here. It says his name is John.
0: What? Let me see that.
4: Praise the Lord, the God of Israel, because he has visited and redeemed his people. And you, my little son, will be called the prophet of the Most High, because you will prepare the way for the Lord.
5: Charlie, I bet you're hungry as usual.
6: Hey, Joy, I thought you said...
7: I don't want to take care of Charlie. Not now, not ever.
8: Ever.
5: You know, I did say that. But with God, nothing is impossible. Who knows what great things you might be headed for someday.
9: John grew up and became strong in spirit, and he lived in the wilderness until he began his public ministry to Israel.
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0: Give me a hand with these, Joy.
1: Woohoo! Gang, way to gang!
2: Wow, your dad designed this, Chris?
0: Yeah, how cool is this, huh?
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0: Hey, Dad, how does this work? Oh, like this?
3: Not so fast, Chris. Before assembly begins, I'll need to go to the lab and calibrate the motion sensors.
0: Aw, calibrating isn't any fun.
3: I'll tell you what. Do you remember the procedure for assembling a magnetic inversion capacitor?
0: Dad, it's a cinch.
3: Remember, you need to follow the instructions exactly. All safety measures, the whole nine yards.
0: Yeah, of course. No problem.
3: I'll be right back.
2: Let me take a look at this. Chris, don't you think you'll need this?
0: Joy, I reconfigured my holo helmet and unlocked 18 levels of Ninja Warrior and didn't even look at the instructions once.
2: But your dad said to follow the...
0: Instructions? I know what I'm doing. I guess.
1: Well, once when you repaired my navigation system, it took me an hour to find the kitchen, but otherwise...
2: There's a reason your father designed these safety protocols, Chris.
1: Oh, no!
0: Whoa!
1: No! Stop!
2: Chris, do something!
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0: I am taking you to meet a man who was given a difficult task, but knew he must follow God's plan.
1: Giz, where are we?
2: Besides in the dark? According to my geosensors, we have landed on the outskirts of ancient Hebron.
3: Oh, great!
2: Well, on the bright side, you are thousands of years away from being punished by your father.
3: Yeah, and the minute I get back, he's gonna ground me till I'm old enough to shave.
1: Giz, did you say this is ancient Hebron? I kinda think we've been here before.
2: You are correct, Joy. Hebron is approximately 20 miles south of modern-day Jerusalem. And this is also where we first met Abraham and his son Isaac.
3: Shh! Guys, do you hear that?
1: It sounds like people crying. And I think it's coming from over there. Come on.

0: Isaac, my son, it is a time for grieving.
1: Chris, that's Abraham.
2: And Isaac. But now he's all grown up.
3: And it appears his mother, Sarah, has died.
0: Your mother and I have lived full lives. And long ago, God made a promise that one day my descendants would outnumber all the stars in the sky. That promise will be fulfilled through you, my son.

0: Eleazar, go prepare food and wine for those who have come to grieve Sarah's death. I will speak with Ephron to purchase suitable land for Sarah's tomb.
1: Children, come away. Help me do as Abraham has requested.

0: Sarah is buried in the cave of Machpelah. The field I purchased from Ephron will be the site of my family's tombs from this day forward. But let us speak no further of her death. Instead, we must speak of a wife for Isaac.
1: Of course, Abraham. I am your oldest servant and will do as you request.
0: Come.
2: Guys, did you hear that? Isaac's gonna get married. Come on.
1: But do I search for Isaac's wife from among the women of Hebron?
0: Swear by the Lord, the God of heaven and earth, that you will not allow my son to marry one of these Canaanite women.
1: Then where shall I look for a wife for Isaac?
0: You shall go to my country and to my family and take a wife for my son, Isaac.
1: Perhaps the woman will not be willing to follow me to this land. Must I take Isaac back to the land from which you came?
0: No. Be careful never to take my son back there. God in heaven, who took me from my father's house and my native land, solemnly promised to give this land to my descendants. He will send his angel ahead of you, and he will see to it that you find a wife there for my son. And if this woman is not willing to follow you, then you will be released from this oath. Only do not take my son back there.
2: Huh. Did you hear that? Isaac doesn't get to pick out his own wife?
3: I think maybe that's their custom, Chris.
2: All right, guys. Looks like we're going on a road trip.
3: Chris, that might be really far away.
2: Giz, how far is Abraham's homeland?
4: According to my database, Abraham is from Haran in Mesopotamia. That is over 600 miles from here.
2: Please. My dad once took me to a soccer championship match and we drove 600 miles in one day.
3: By car? Eliezer's going by camel. Do that math.
4: Whew, I like math. A fully packed camel can cover at least 20 miles per day, making the trip from Hebron to Haran in approximately 30 days.
2: What? 30 days? Okay, what's wrong with looking for a wife a little closer to home? Let's see now. Hey, what about her, for example? She could be perfect for Isaac.
3: Strike one, Chris. Let's go pack the camels.
2: Giz? This finding a wife thing? It might be a little harder than I thought.
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1: Have you ever packed a camel before, Chris?
6: Huh? Oh, me?
2: Yeah, I got my own technique. Don't worry, 10 times the baggage in half the time.
1: If you're as good with camels as you say, you'll be a great help on my journey.
2: You bet, Eliezer. I got my own ways of doing everything. Oh, hey, sorry. I wasn't done. Nice robe. Who's your tailor?
3: Nice tie job, Chris. What'd you use? A slip knot?
2: I can't believe this. We're supposed to travel 600 miles and what? Just wait for the right woman to show up and say,
7: "Hello, do you happen to know Isaac? I think I'd like to marry him."
3: Abraham seemed pretty sure this was God's plan, Chris.
2: Yeah, I know. But, you know, there's gotta be easier ways.
3: God's plan, Chris?
2: I'm just saying, it wouldn't hurt to have a backup.
3: Remember what happened right before Superbook brought us here?
2: What, the robot thing? Please, could have happened to anybody. Humps keep moving all over the place up there. Giz, new camel.

0: Okay, here we are, beautiful downtown Haran. Wow, not many women to choose from. Oh, wait. Hey, guys, what about her?
1: Strike two, Chris.
0: Yeah, well, she could have been the one if we'd gotten here a few years earlier.
2: It is evening, the time when women from the village come to fetch water. We will wait here.
0: Giz, our chances of finding a woman around here for Isaac are slim to none. Come on, I got an idea. We're gonna head into town, Eliezer.
2: Your friend is kind to help, but sometimes the answer is to be patient.
1: Patience is not one of Chris's strong points.
0: Come on, let's get a move on, Giz.

0: however you know which is the right one.
1: I will pray. O Lord, God of my master Abraham, please give me success today. Behold, here I stand by the well of water, and the young women of the town are coming out to draw water. And this is my request. I will ask one of them, please give me a drink from your jug. And if she says yes, have a drink, and I will water your camels too, then let her be the one you have selected as Isaac's wife. This is how I will know that you have shown unfailing love to my master. Please, give me a little drink of water from your jug.
2: Yes, my lord. Have a drink. I will draw water for your camels, too, until they have had enough to drink.

0: like God answered your prayer, Eliezer.
1: If she is of Abraham's tribe, we shall soon know. Thank you for your kindness. Please accept these gifts. Whose daughter are you? And please tell me, would your father have any room to put us up for the night?
2: I am the daughter of Bethuel. My grandparents are Nahor and Milcah. We have plenty of straw and feed for the camels, and we have room for guests.
1: The Lord has shown unfailing love and faithfulness to my master, for he has led me straight to my master's relatives.
0: I wonder how Chris and Gizmo are doing on their search.
3: I am almost on overload, Chris. My scanner is picking up too much data.
4: Change parameters. Focus on age.
3: Age and height indicate a likely candidate approaching.
4: Right age, wrong marital status.
3: Here is a candidate. She is healthy and likes vegetables.
5: Come, children.
3: Okay, this might take longer than we thought, Chris.
4: Then we need to change our strategy. Ladies, your attention, please. Who among you would like to marry a prince?
3: No, no, I am not a prince. Not me, Chris.
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7: Welcome. I am Bethuel, father to Laban and Rebecca. This is my wife.
2: Come, we have prepared a meal to celebrate your arrival.
1: Thank you, but I don't want to eat until I have told you why I have come.
0: Chris, it happened just the way Eliezer prayed it would.
4: So she watered the camels, Joy. That doesn't mean Isaac's gonna like her.
0: Chris, she's great. Now Eliezer just has to ask Rebecca's family.
4: Shh, here she comes.
2: Oh, here you are. I've brought you water.
4: Oh, no thanks. I'm not thirsty.
2: This is not water for drinking. It is for washing your feet before the feast.
3: Oh, my feet are very dusty. Thank you! Chris, you must admit she does seem perfect.
4: Okay, she brought water, but we can't even drink it.
3: Look, the water has flowers in it.
1: So tell me, will you or won't you show unfailing love and faithfulness to my master?
8: The Lord has obviously brought you here, so there is nothing we can say.
7: Here is Rebecca. Take her and go. Yes, let her be the wife of your master's son, as the Lord has directed.
4: Okay, this is it. Now just wait right here. Oh, and remember to water the camels, too. Eliezer's big on that for some reason.
0: Chris, Rebecca's the one. Her family already said she could go.
4: Yeah, but they didn't ask her, Joy, so I still got a shot here. And any one of these ladies is perfect.
1: Send me back to my master.
8: Let the young woman stay with us at least 10 days. After that, she may go.
1: Don't delay me. The Lord has made my mission successful, and now send me back so I can return to my master.
2: Well, we'll call Rebecca and ask her what she thinks. Okay. Rebecca! Are you willing to go with this man?
5: Yes, I will go.
9: May you become the mother of many millions.
0: Strike three, Chris. You're out.
4: Wait. Trust me. There's still a chance that Isaac won't like her. I mean...
0: Oh, no! Oh, no!
4: No!
0: Well, doing it your way certainly made a splash.

0: This is it, Rebecca. You'll be seeing Isaac soon. You must be nervous.
1: Not nervous, exactly. I'm excited to meet the man I am meant to marry.
0: I hope it goes okay. My dad said he had to ask my mom 3 times before she said yes.
1: And yet, here you are. I trust in God's plan for me.

0: Who is that man walking through the fields to meet us?
1: It is my master.
2: Well, I guess we'll know soon enough if she's the right one.
3: I already know.

0: Eliezer really came through. He followed all the steps God laid out, and it happened just the way God planned.
1: You don't seem too happy about that.
0: I just wish I could have come through for my dad back home. He told me what to do, but I didn't listen.
1: Super Bulk!
2: What's going on here?
0: I may have skipped a couple 10 steps.
3: I noticed.
0: I guess you're never gonna let me use this robot suit, are you?
3: Oh, I don't know. Since you went back and followed the instructions I gave you initially, how about you give it a whirl?
0: Really? Thanks, Dad. How cool!
3: And the first thing you're going to do with it is clean up this yard.
1: It is kind of nice having another robot doing some of the work around here.
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0: Washington's words are powerful because they express an idea of a world that's different from the one everybody grew up in.
1: This ideal of religious freedom is going to be part of the government, but is it really meant for everyone?
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2: 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I've rounded up donations from over 100 people, locked in 3 local supermarkets and 2 farm stands. Then I'm gonna make 20 posters and take 100 flyers door to door. And now there's no one to work the 12 o'clock shift at the pantry, probably the busiest time all day.
1: Why don't you just do it?
2: I'm doing everything. This whole food drive would fall apart without me. 12 noon shift, no one.
0: Ugh. Superbook!
2: No, Superbook! Wait! What about my volunteer?
3: I am taking you to meet a man who learned humility from someone he least expected.
2: Inside somebody's house.
1: Giz, get a reading.
2: Let's just get out of here before we have a lot of explaining to do.
0: According to my geosensors, we have landed in Syria, and the year is approximately 850 BC.
4: Servant, are you there? Bring me the dressings
5: on the table.
1: Guys? What is it?
2: We gotta get out of here!

0: Are you my master's new servant?
1: We're new
2: here. We just arrived.
3: Yes, in the land of zombies. And now it is time to go.
0: Do not worry. You'll come to like it here. Naaman and his wife are very kind people.
3: But what kind of people? Scary, oozing, bruising, flaky skin kind of people?
0: You have heard about our master's illness?
3: Heard about it? We just about got smacked down in Zombie Town!
1: Kiz, will you can it?
0: My master is a mighty man of valor, a commander in his king's army, and he protected me in a time of great danger. But now, he's being crippled by leprosy.
2: What's leprosy?
0: I will be here when you are ready.
3: That is what we saw. And that means Naaman is not a zombie. Info scanning leprosy.
1: Wow, he has this terrible skin disease?
3: And according to my files, there is no cure for leprosy here in 850 BC.
4: My time is short.
5: Do not speak of such things.
4: I have led tens of thousands of men to victory in countless battles for Syria. Yet with all my wealth and power, I can do nothing against an unseen enemy that does this. So that I cannot even touch the ones I love.
0: I wish there was something we could do. Maybe there is. If only my master were with the prophet who lives in Samaria, for he would heal him of his leprosy.
5: What? Child.
6: What have you said to startle my wife?
5: She says there is a prophet among her people who can heal leprosy.
6: My soldiers raided your land and took you from your people. Yet when I watch you, I'm impressed at how you serve me in the face of all that has happened to you. But do not speak to me of prophets and cures in Samaria unless you know, without a doubt, that these things are real.
0: My God is real.

0: He wants to travel miles into enemy territory in search of a prophet? We'll see what the king thinks of this news from an Israelite servant girl.
1: Then this girl from Israel tells me there is a prophet known among her people who can cure lepers.
2: The Israelites have been our enemies. Still. Naaman, you are my most trusted general. Let us see if this news is true. I will write you a letter to the king. But return in time for the celebration of our god, Rimmon. He is a god with power.

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1: Now that's the way you take charge and get what you want. I like how this general operates.
2: Yes.
0: Carry us to the lead!
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0: See that the king of Israel receives this letter. Tell him I carry with me 10 talents of silver, 6,000 shekels of gold, and 10 changes of clothes as gifts to honor him. Now go. And tell the king I'm not used to waiting.
1: I know just how you feel.
2: I do not understand why the king of Syria sent his most important commander all this way. Is he planning an attack?
0: If you will listen, I can...
2: Does he have soldiers hiding in the wilderness waiting for his word to storm our city?
0: He has come with his servants bearing great gifts. And he sent this letter.

0: Is it me? Or is he overreacting?
1: With this letter, I present my servant Naaman. I want you to heal him of his leprosy. This man sends me a leper to heal? Am I God that I can give life and take it away? I can see that he's just trying to pick a fight with me.
2: It is not a trick. I have seen the man for myself. He comes to you because you are the king, and the prophet Elisha lives under your rule.
1: But Elisha, I am telling you what I witnessed with my own eyes and ears. The king tore his garments.
3: You must take this message back to the king. Say, why are you so afraid? Send the man to me so that he will know there is a prophet in Israel.
4: I'm just saying, it could happen.
0: Couldn't.
4: Could.
0: Wouldn't.
4: Might, if there were real zombies.
0: Which there aren't.
4: But if there were, and if they thought, like we first thought, that Naaman was also a real zombie.
0: Which he's not.
4: But if a zombie thought he was a zombie, Chris, then that zombie would come here and start hanging around Naaman. You know how zombies always hang around in groups. I don't know why, but they do. And pretty soon, mistaken identity or not, Naaman's a zombie magnet. Zombies think he's a zombie, and he's suddenly drawing random zombies from all over the region. Right here, right where you and I are trying to sleep.
0: Good night, Gizmo.
4: Oh, like you can sleep in the middle of a slime-sucking desert zombie showdown. All right, looks like I have first watch then.
5: Rain!
4: Zombie!
0: Hey, Joy.
5: Early zombie warning system?
0: Teachable moment. She's not a zombie. Naaman's not a zombie. There are no zombies. Go to sleep.
4: I'm just saying, I still got first watch. Could happen. Coming out of the dark, night desert.
6: Good night, Gizmo.
5: Naaman has carried out the perfect plan. I mean, look. We've traveled deep into the enemy's territory. He showered their king with gifts, and now the king has arranged the meeting. It's going the way it's supposed to.
7: Are you the prophet Elisha?
1: I am his servant. The prophet says, go wash 7 times in the Jordan River. Then you'll be completely cured.

0: Commander.
1: Why couldn't he come out here and talk to me? I thought for sure he would stand in front of me and pray to the Lord his God, then wave his hand over my skin and cure me. What about the Abana River? Or the Farpar River? Those rivers in Damascus are just as good as any river in Israel. I could have washed in them and been cured.
2: I don't get it. Why wouldn't Elisha come out and see him? Why won't he even try?
3: Why won't he listen?
4: I don't understand. I don't know why he won't do it.

0: does he think he is, refusing to see me?
1: He has no right to treat you this way. You're the commander of the Syrian army.
0: I've come far across the mountains, brought gifts to his king, yet he refuses to come out and even speak to me himself. Go wash in this river. That's his answer to me?
2: Sir, if the prophet had told you to do something very difficult, wouldn't you have done it? So you should certainly obey him when he says simply, go and wash and be cured.

0: 7. Thank you.
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2: Now I know that the God of Israel is the only God in the whole world. Sir, would you please accept a gift from me?
3: I am a servant of the living Lord, and I swear that I will not take anything from you. As surely as the Lord lives, whom I serve, I will not accept any gifts.
2: All right, but please allow me to load 2 of my mules with earth from this place. Then I will take it back home with me.
4: What? Why does he want dirt?
5: He wishes to take earth from this land to form the base of an altar he will build to the Israelites' God who has cured him.
2: From now on, I will never again offer burnt offerings or sacrifices to any other god except the Lord. However, may the Lord pardon me in this one thing. When my master the king goes into the temple of the god Rimmon to worship there and leans on my arm, may the Lord pardon me when I bow too.
3: Go in peace.

0: Thank you.
1: There is a prophet in Samaria who serves the one true God. And on this soil I will erect an altar, and our household will worship only the God of Israel from this day forward.

0: I think I know just the person to assign that 12 noon shift at the food pantry today.
1: No more big boss doing it all myself attitude, huh?
0: From now on, I'll stop trying to make things go the way I think they need to go.
2: But what about the 12 noon spot, Joy?
0: Maybe God's trying to tell me something, Giz.
3: If a great general like Naaman can learn to act with a little humility, then I think I can learn to do the same.
2: What is that?
1: It's a zombie attack! Run!
2: Zombies! Help! God! Zombies!
3: Your zombie ringtones got downloaded.
1: Yeah, but Gizmo doesn't know that.
4: Zombies are coming! Save your skin!
5: They're all around us!
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1: Candor.
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5: I got into a serious relationship, but his family was like involved in Santeria. They would do like Ouija boards and like, I mean, everything that you can think of like occult, like they were in it. And I feel like something just like sit on me. Like I was like shaking, crying. I just called out to Jesus. From that moment, I felt like God took it and was like, I'm gonna heal you.
6: I got the lay of it just the way you told me, Jeb. It's good forage land, as far as you can see, with a clear pass through the Sierras, off to the left.
7: Looks like our luck is running for a change, Billy boy. Desert south, nothing but rock and bramble north. And right in front of us, it's opening up like the Red Sea into the land of milk and honey. Right in front of us.
6: That's the Ponderosa, Jeb. We can't cut through there. You don't understand, Jeb. That's Cartwright land, far as your eye can see.
8: You mean they own all that?
7: Own? Man don't own nothing unless he's willing to die holding on to it.
6: I worked out this way. I know Ben Cartwright. Why, he'd kill every last one of us before he'd let a sheep set foot on the Ponderosa.
7: Start bringing up that flock. Now.
6: I come a long ways with you, Jeb. But I ain't riding against Ben Cartwright for you or nobody.
7: Start bringing up them sheep, Burton.
6: I'm pulling out, Jeb. And you ain't got nothing to say can stop me.
7: Don't appear there's much I can do to stop you either.
6: No hard feelings, Jeb. But I just ain't gonna ride against Ben Cartwright. That's all.
7: All right, you two, get them sheep moving. Leave him, Billy. He's past fussing. You got to learn to kill a man once you draw on him.
9: But I shared second plates with him, Jeb, just a few hours ago.
7: Once a thing is dead, you got to get clear of it. The scruffiest hole squirrel knows that.
9: Sure, Jeb.
7: You're lettered, ain't you, boy?
9: Yes, sir. I spell out, son.
7: All right. You read that to me, boy.
9: And Moses went up from the plains, and the Lord showed him all of the land.
7: I've been near 40 years myself, just like Moses. But the Lord has finally showed me my land, and I'm gonna take it to myself. I have to kill everything on it and burn it to the root.

0: be an easier way to make a living than this.
1: There he is. You know how, don't you?
0: No.
1: Marry you a rich gal. Little Joe, you reckon how long it's going to take us to clear out all this stuff out of this drain ditch?
0: I figured the rate we're going, it'd take us about 5 or 6 years.
1: Yeah.
0: Hiya, Pa.
2: Where?
3: Ah, did you ever see such a pair of working fools?
2: Well, Adam, I wish some of that would rub off on you.
3: Well, now, Pa, the way I look at it, if a man expects to get ahead in this world, he's got to use his brain instead of his back.
2: Adam, with a place like the Ponderosa, a man has to be able to use both. Now, come on, let's get the boys a hand. Who'll be over there?
3: Must be Tucker. I put him out hunting strays.
0: That don't sound like strays.
4: Strays, all right, but the two-legged kind.

0: That was just a warning. Where do you men think you're headed?
1: Why, we're aiming across the Sierra.
0: We better find another way. Nobody goes through the Ponderosa. That's Ben Cartwright's orders.
1: You figuring to stop us all with that gun?
0: Well, maybe not all of you, but I'll drop the first man that tries to come through here.
1: How much is Cartwright paying you, mister?
0: Well, what's that to you?
1: Is it enough for a man to get himself killed for? Look, we're coming through. Now, you can shoot me if you've a mind to, but as soon as you pull that trigger, you're the same as a dead man. All right, bring him through. And you better get out of the way, mister, before you get yourself trampled.

0: I warned him, Ben. I give him clear warning.
1: Well, nobody expects any more, Sam. You've been told you're on Ponderosa land. I'd be obliged if you turned the tails of those sheep and got them off.
2: Are you Ben Cartwright? Drummond. Jeb Drummond is my name. We ain't bringing no trouble. We're just looking to pass through on the way to California. No more than that.
1: Mr. Drummond, I'm sorry. I can't let you take those sheep across the Ponderosa.
2: You mean you got all this here and you ain't willing for us just to cut through?
1: That's what I mean.
2: Why, you got enough land here to parcel out a state of your own, and you're sitting fat right on top of it, ain't you? Let me ask you a question, Mr. Cartwright. What more right have you got to this land than me?
1: It's mine. That's right enough.
3: Every inch of this land's deeded in our name, if that's what's bothering you, Mr. Drummond.
2: Oh, a deed, huh? Why, deed is only a piece of paper. Looks to me like all they got is some scribbling on paper.
1: It's what backs up the scribbling, Mr. Drummond. That's what counts.
2: How many of them you count, Billy?
4: Five, Jim. Just five.
2: Less than we got. Well, there's no cause to draw down. I was just resting. Look, I'm only trying to get passage through to California. And I aim to pay for it, too.
1: Drummond, I don't want any of your money.
2: Well, it's getting on near to dark. You wouldn't mind if we was to camp here for the night.
1: Well, all right. But you make sure you're gone by tomorrow morning. Is that understood?
2: You won't find us here. I promise you that. Yes, sir. You can count on it, Mr. Cartwright. You won't find us here.
5: Here you are, Billy. I saved you a chaw piece without no grizzle.
4: Well, that's out of your helping, Jeb. You best keep that for yourself.
2: Oh, I had my fill for tonight, boy. You take it.
4: Thank you, Jeb.
2: You know, you could still use fattening up. If you was one of my sheep, rib scrawny like you are, I'd have sold you off for hoof glue before now. You did fatten up some, though. When I first come on you and them wranglers was fixing to string you up, well, you didn't look like no more than a fence post.
4: You've been mighty good to me, Jeb. I appreciate everything you've done. I only hope I can pay it back sometime.
2: There'll be a time come, boy. There's always a time. Well, you better get yourself some sleep before morning.
4: What are we doing, Jeb? Going back?
2: Well, I don't know yet. I gotta think on it. You see, the way I figured it, we'd have made California just about spring market time. That flock would have been fat and woolly. We'd have got a sight of cash for them. But I don't know. I've got another blanket for you, boy.
4: That's Burton's, isn't it?
2: What difference does it make? Ain't no good to him buried.
4: I was just asking.
2: Night, Billy.
4: Night, Jeb.
6: Ooh, that burn it, little Joe. Cut it, don't pull it.
7: Be having all this trouble if you hadn't gone and lost that chili bowl I always fit on your head.
6: Just take it easy. It's getting thin enough up there like it is.
7: Keep your head still. Are you still putting that salad oil on your hair?
6: Hog lard.
7: Oh. What you're so worried about, you ain't gonna look any different when I get done anyway.
6: Yeah, but I'll feel different. What's the matter, eh? He's doing a good job, ain't he?
8: Oh, fine.
6: Hey, let me see that mirror.
8: Well, I got an idea.
1: Oh, about what, Adam?
8: Well, I've been thinking. The way the country's growing, more people coming west, California, We could cut a road across the north section of the Ponderosa.
1: Well, not a bad idea. I'll give it some thought.
8: Well, I'd like to start on it, Pa.
1: Well, Adam, I said I'd give it some thought. Oh, by the way, tomorrow morning I want you to ride out and see if Drummond and those sheep of his have cleared out.
8: What if he hasn't?
1: Well, then we'll make sure he's cleared out.
8: Why do we have to take the law in our own hands?
1: Now, we're not taking any law into our own hands. What do you want me to do? Open up the Ponderosa to every scavenger that comes along? Drummond's kind turns the land to dust and then just moves on.
8: Look, Pa, I'm not saying let Drummond in. But there got to be people after him. Farmers, traders, homesteaders. Now, what are you going to do, take a gun to them, too?
1: Now, you know that isn't so, Adam. But I will take a gun to Drummond's kind. He'll grab anything he can get his hands on. Now, tomorrow morning, you go out there and see that he's gone. Is that understood?
8: Yeah. All right, Pa, anything you say.
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17: Want me to get the flock shifted around and headed out, Jeb? I'll lead out the bell sheep if you want.
2: I ain't taking them out.
17: You ain't?
4: You mean we're not crossing the Cartwright line?
2: No, we're crossing all right. But I've been thinking maybe we won't cross all the way.
4: You heard what Ben Cartwright said.
2: Cartwright. I'm through being shoved and hauled by his like. A man takes something, it's his. You got to start learning that, Billy boy.
4: Yes, sir. But ain't we taking on a peck of trouble?
2: Trouble? I'm an old man now, but I once had me a flock of sheep was like looking across a big white sea. I run them from the Snake River in the north to the Mexican border and back. Then the cattle come, and the farmers plowing up the earth. I've been pushed so hard, Billy, there ain't hardly a corner I can squeeze myself into. But I'm through being pushed now. All right, hurry it up, you men, and get that chuck wagon loaded. Them Cartwrights will be after us before it gets much lighter. Billy, You take them two and hang back to ride guard. And if them Cartwrights come tailing us, you let me know.
4: All right, Jim.
2: And Billy, you make sure you stop whichever one of them it is.
4: You mean kill them, Jim? Is that what you mean?
2: That's right. And leave them out there like bait to stink a trail for the rest of them.
4: I can't see doing that to them, Jeb. What'd they ever done to us?
2: Why, them Cartwrights would kill us if they got the chance, every one of us. You know that, Billy boy. Now, don't you shed no tears over them Cartwrights. They're the same kind that's tried to string you up. Why, they got, we ain't. And those that got ain't going to give it up unless you shake them until their britches pop. I'm telling you, Billy, they'd kill every one of us if they got the chance. Only, they ain't going to get the chance.

0: looks like about as good a spot as any to set up.
1: Set up for what, Billy? You talking about an ambush?
0: You just do like I say.
1: I've been riding with old Jeb for a long time now. I know the way he thinks.
0: How do you mean, Carter?
1: That old buzzard. Thinking about killing himself some Cartwrights. Hey, you know I'm right, Billy boy.
0: You spot yourself up there. Collier, you head on down a ways.

0: I'll tell you, Billy boy, I don't want to get mixed up in no range war. Not for what we're getting out of it.
1: You just do like Jeb says.
0: Well, can't we maybe scare him a little bit?
2: The Cartwrights? That kind don't scare.
1: Maybe you feel like having Jeb flay the skin off you for not doing what he says. Jeb says shoot. Shoot to kill.
3: Hey, Collier, what about all this?
2: You mean about killing the Cartwright?
3: I mean about getting strung up for Jeb Drummond.
2: I don't plan to get strung up for Jeb Drummond or nobody. Come on, let's get out of here.

0: Keep them bunched over to that side so they don't mill. And get them two moving there.
1: Go make new camp, Jim?
0: No, not here. It's too rocky. I'd like to get to that draw up ahead.
1: Faster up there, Jim. That ain't no good for the sheep.
0: No, not for the sheep it ain't. But for what I got in mind, it's fine. Come on, get them sheep moving. Jim, what?
2: One of the Cartwrights come upon us unexpected-like.
0: Well, did you kill him?
2: Nah, he got Whaler. There's nothing I could do about it, Jeb. He had position on me. He'd have finished me off, too, if I hadn't got clear.
0: I'd give you a job, I mean, to have it done right. Now, instead of the rest of them coming looking for him, he'll tail back and tell them which way we went. Well, maybe it's for the best. If we can get us to that draw ahead of them, might be they'd get a little surprise, huh, Billy boy? All right, drive them! Oh, we run them!
3: Should have run that bushwhacker off for good last night.
4: Want me to ride into town, tell the sheriff?
3: I don't need any sheriff. That flock of sheep, he couldn't have gone more than a few miles. We can get rid of him before dark.
4: Now, wait a minute, Pa. Let the law do it this time.
3: What's wrong with you, boy? You want to sit here and twiddle your thumbs while Drummond's sheep eat our land bare? By the time the lawyers and the sheriff and the court in Virginia City get through haggling with what should be done, the whole north pasture will be torn up. Get your guns. We've got work to do.
4: What kind of work, Paul?
3: Get those sheep off our land.
4: Now, look, Pa, I don't want you running after Drummond. Now, just settle down.
3: You going soft, boy?
4: Pa, you're just as bad as he is.
3: I'm what?
4: You and Drummond both think you're a law unto yourselves, and you're not. Without the law, a man's no better than dirt.
3: Now, you listen to something from me. I cleared that land that Drummond's driving his sheep through. I worked it till my hands cracked open and the sweat blinded my eyes. And I planted that grass, and with the Lord's help it grew. And I'm not going to let a sheep herder who never did an honest day's work in his life ruin it. Now, you coming with me or not?

0: Jeff.
1: That's good. Now it's the Cartwrights who are going to be in open ground.
2: Jeb, you sure you ain't picking off a bigger piece than you can chew?
3: This is a blind draw, Jeb. You let them come in here, it's us that's going to be trapped.
1: Well, if that's what they thought, might turn out just a bit different. It don't matter if they got us trapped, long as we get one of them. Just one.
2: You let them walk in here, what's going to keep Ben Cartwright from killing off the whole lot of us?
1: Of course, Cartwright is the kind of guy that don't shoot unless somebody else fires the first shot.
2: Well, I don't like sitting here like a treed squirrel. I say we get out there and face them straight off.
1: All right, go ahead. Well, what's the matter? You ain't going, are you? Because you ain't smart enough to tackle a man like Cartwright. He'd chew you right up and spit you out on the ground. Any fool can go out and get himself shot dead.
2: If you ain't going to face him, what are you going to do?
1: You ever see Injuns go after a herd of buffalo? They dog out the strays one by one. And then pretty soon the rest of them are scared and running over each other. Collier, I want you to take two men and hide yourselves up there on that ledge over there. Billy, I want you to get back down the path by the draw there. Because if we split them up, that's where some of them are liable to run for it. Well, sounds good, don't it, boy?
3: Yeah, I guess so.
1: That ain't what you're thinking, is it? What are you thinking, boy?
3: You're asking us to shoot those men down like there's nothing but a bunch of bounty pelts.
1: Well, sure I am. What's wrong with it?
3: I didn't say nothing was wrong with it.
1: That's good. Because I hope you ain't forgetting how I first come on you. Strung up for a horse thief. You didn't do it. But you had a rope around your neck anyways. Well, this ain't no different. And the Cartwrights ain't no different neither. They'll kill you if you give them the chance. Maybe not with a rope, but they'll do it. What are you gaping at?
2: Nothing, Jeb.
1: Well, you get back there where I told you. Now, look, boy. I've been pulling myself through this world for a long time. And when you get right down to it, it's a fact. You got to fight back, whichever way you can, or you just get beat to the ground. All right, get back there where I told you to go.
3: All right,
1: Jeff. And boy, remember what I want. I want one of them Cartwrights alive.
3: Yes, sir.
1: And put a jacket on, boy. There's a chill coming up.

0: Well, what do you make of it, Hoss?
1: I can't figure out why, Paul, but it looks to me like he took them sheep right up into that blind canyon.
0: That old scavenger. He isn't leaving the Ponderosa at all. He's planning to camp here.
2: What makes you say that, Paul?
0: Well, why else would he be heading up into that blind draw? Oh, up there, he can protect his flock and have a good chance of standing us off.
1: There sure ain't no sign of him anywhere else, Paul.
3: Now, that's the way it appears, except there's no pasture for his sheep in that draw. If he can stand us off, that means we can do the same to him, starve him out.
2: Well, why wait for that? Why don't we just ride in, get it over with?
0: Wouldn't Mr. Drummond love that? The four of us bunched up together like so many flies on flypaper? No, we're going to have to spread out and stay spread. Hoss, you and Joe, you move up on the left side. Adam and I will ride straight in.
3: Well, there is another thing we could do.
0: What's that?
3: Well, you could stand watch on while I get the sheriff.
0: I thought we'd settle that.
2: Well, we could pin him down, like Adam says.
0: And wait for some judge to serve a paper on him? The court in Virginia City doesn't own the Ponderosa. We do. And if we're not willing to fight to hold on to it, we might as well turn it over to the first settler who feels like staking a claim.
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0: Alia! Take your men and move them out into the open.
1: What for, Jeb? We got good position on them cartwrights right here.
0: Just do like I say. Take those men and move them out in the open.
1: But, Jeb, them cartwrights will be sitting ducks from here. We can wipe them all out.
0: I don't want to wipe them out. Or maybe just miss wiping them out. I just want one of them cartwrights alive. Now, you take those men and move them out in the open where they can be seen.
2: They're all right. We're riding slow. Adam will come with me. You boys cover us from the rocks.
0: Don't fire. I'll tell you when to shoot. You hold your ground right there. The first one breaks to run, I'll kill him all by myself. I hear you, Cartwright.
3: My son and I are coming in there. You fire one shot, there won't be a one of you ever comes out of that draw alive.

0: fine.
1: Drummond, I ought to let you and your sheep starve.
0: Looks like I did work myself into a hole, kinda.
1: Now, Drummond, you broke your word to me. You're not gonna break it again. I'm gonna give you one last chance to get those sheep out of here.
0: Maybe we can make ourselves a little deal.
1: No deal, Drummond. Clear those sheep out.
0: He don't give a man much space to twist in, does he?
2: He means it.
1: Now, either you get out, or you get starved out.
0: All right, boys. Put down your guns. I'll get my sheep out of here come morning.
1: You get your sheep out right now.
0: Sure beats me. Here you own half the world. And me, all I'm asking is the right to drive a few miserable sheep across the corner of your land. You'd think you could do a man that little good. You got a mighty unreasonable old man, boy.
1: Now, Drummond, get those sheep out now.
0: All right, boys, you got your orders.
1: Adam, help me get those sheep on the move.
0: Hey, you look like a reasonable fella. Maybe we can make us a little deal.
3: You heard what my father said. All right, you men, let's get a moving.

0: good shooting, Paul.
1: The bandit's cut off in there. I've got to get to him.
0: Paul, you can't make it down there.
1: Joe!
2: Yeah, Paul?
1: I'm going to try to make it up along that ledge. Follow me!
0: Paul, you can't make it.
1: Got Adam in there, I'll make it.

0: You're gonna kill me, ain't you?
1: Come on, kid, I said drop it. Now get out of the way.
0: I can't.
1: I said get out of the way.
0: I can't, Jeb. Give me order.
2: Cover me!
3: Drop it. You gotta put up your hands. All right. Now come on down here.
2: Can you hear me? You call your men off or I'll kill your boy right now.
4: Joe! Horse! Hold your fire.
2: All right, now clear out.
4: You're still trapped in that hole, Drummond.
2: Am I? You got yourself an empire, ain't you, Mr. Cartwright? Is it worth your boy's life? Well, is it?
4: What do you want, Drummond?
2: You hear that, Billy boy? What I want, Mr. Cartwright? Ain't that what you said? Well, I'll tell you flat out. First off, I'm going to run my sheep across your land. And I'm going to graze them till they're full enough to bust. And your son is going to be with me every step of the way. And if you try stopping me, I'm going to put a bullet right in the back of his skull. It's been a long ways to here, Mr. Cartwright. A long ways and a lot of time. And if you got any doubt about my meaning what I say, well, you just make your play.
4: All right, Drummond. I can't stop you. But you listen to me and you listen good. If you put a scratch on my boy, I'll find you and I'll kill you. If I have to follow you clear to hell.
5: Paul, we gotta do something.
6: Maybe Adam was right. Maybe we should have called the sheriff in the first place. I don't know.
7: He was right. My fault.
5: Oh, Paul. You know, we don't blame you for nothing.
6: Just the way things turned out. Hoss and I would have done the same thing if it were up to us.
5: That's right.
7: I made Adam do it my way. I let Drummond outsmart me.
5: Paul, you heard little Joe. Any of us would have done the same thing.
7: I couldn't have done it any differently. Could just invite him in and ask him to make himself and his sheep at home in the best pasture.
6: Paul, we know you couldn't do any such thing. Look, don't blame yourself.
7: Should have thrown him and his sheep right off the property right away. I was soft.
5: Paul, we've all learned our lesson. From now on, we'll know better than to try to fight this sort of thing ourselves. We'll go for a sheriff.
7: You mean from now on? The Cartwrights don't fight their own battles anymore. Is that what you're saying? From now on, whenever we get into any kind of trouble, we have to go begging for help?
5: Not begging. It ain't begging.
7: Well, then what is it if it isn't begging?
5: It's asking. It's asking like other folks do when their rights are violated, Paul. It's asking folks whose sworn duty it is to uphold the law to come and help us. Paul, ain't that what you always tried to teach us?
6: Paul, you know I've always wanted us to take care of our own troubles. But this time they've got Adam. I just don't think there's anything else we can do.
7: Yeah. Yeah. All right, you two saddle up. Ride into town, tell the sheriff what's happened.
6: I think I can go fast about myself.
7: Horse. You and I, we're riding into Drummond's camp. I got an idea how to keep Drummond busy till the sheriff gets there. I don't trust him, but then I can see him.
5: Yes, sir.
8: All set, Jeb.
2: You look at them sheep?
8: They're resting in quiet.
2: I bet they ain't felt as good in their bellies in a month of Sundays, grazing on all this nice, fat Cartwright grass.
8: Sure is good pasture, Jeb.
2: You know something?

0: Billy, I've been thinking. There ain't nothing we can find in California as good as we got right here. Now, is there?
1: Well, I guess not, Jeff.
0: Good land, lots of it. Why, we can raise ourselves the biggest, fattest flock of sheep in the whole country right here. And I'm going to take it, Billy. All of it.
1: How are you going to do that?
0: I knew that Providence would show me a way.
1: Yeah? You mean young Cartwright?
0: Mm-hmm. Before I'm done with him, Ben Cartwright is going to be begging to give us the Ponderosa to get his son back. You remember one thing, Billy. You catch a man where he's soft, and you can most always squeeze anything you want out of him. You better take care of him. I don't want nothing to happen to him just yet.
1: I'll take care of him.
0: Yes, sir, Billy. There ain't nothing at all in California we ain't got more of right here. Say, you must be clean hungry. Eat some of them beans before they're cold. See you in the morning, Billy.
1: Night, Jim.

0: Brought you some beans. I can't untie you. Jeb wouldn't favor that.
1: It's all right.
0: You could have killed me yesterday when you had the chance.
1: Guess I could.
0: If you had, you wouldn't be here like this now.
1: Yeah, I guess that's true.
0: Why'd you do it then? Why'd you kill me when you had the chance?
1: I don't know. Just couldn't.
0: That ain't like Jeb said. I mean about what you and your pa do to us.
1: Oh, what'd he say we'd do to you?
0: Kill us. First crack out of the barrel.
1: How long you been with Drummond?
0: Oh, a year. Maybe a little more. I met him when I first left off farming and took to the road. Wasn't exactly like I met him. Some drunk cowhands was gonna hang me up for stealing a pinto. But I never done it.
1: How old were you?
0: 19. I guess that's how it happened. Well, I didn't know much then. But like now. I bought the horse off a peddler fella. But I never had sense enough to get no papers for it. Just dumb, trusting-like.
1: Now he's taught you not to trust anybody, huh?
0: Jeb saved my life.
1: That doesn't mean you have to live the way he does.
0: I owe him. But I guess you wouldn't know what it feels like to have a rope strung around your neck. Not with a regular family and living the way you do. No, sir. Old Jeb, he just come by and scattered them trail hands off.
1: And you think he did it for you? Haven't you been around him long enough to know he doesn't do anything for anybody except himself?
0: That don't make no difference. Oh, I guess it weren't so much to save me as much as old Jeb just got it in for cattlemen and cowhands and that like. He's bitter in his ways. Like my pa was.
1: What happened to him?
0: He got himself killed, fighting over a few acres of bare, rocky ground back in Kentucky. Wasn't like I knew him much, him or anybody. Mostly I just sort of shifted around from one kin to the next.
1: Doesn't mean you have to stay with him.
0: He's always done good by me.
1: Listen, he's no better than something that crawls after carrion. You want to plunder your piece of land bad enough to have his taint rub off on you?
0: You talk mighty big, don't you, mister? That's because you got it all. A family and regular living and all this good, rich land to hang on to. All I got in this world is Jeb Drummond. You remember that, mister? I got nothing in this world but Jeb Drummond.
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0: I left my gun drumming.
1: He ain't left his.
2: Get that gun, Billy boy.
3: Adam. Hello, Pa.
2: All right. Now, suppose you dismount and say your piece.
0: Drummond, let my son go. Take me instead.
2: You? Did I hear correct?
0: You hear correct.
2: What are you figuring?
0: You want a hostage. Well, I'll be a hostage.
4: No, Pa.
3: Well, Drummond, what about it?
2: Well, I'll tell you, I don't care much which of you Cartwrights I hold as hostage. But I got me another notion.
0: What's your notion, Drummond?
2: I've been thinking there ain't nothing in California as good as you got here. So I'm going to take it, all of it, and claim it as my own.
4: How you figuring on doing that, mister? You planning on killing us all?
2: Ask your old man. I think he knows. Billy boy, give me that paper. Yes, sir, Mr. Cartwright. I've got it all right here. A deed to 50,000 acres of your land. Now all you got to do is sign it and make it all legal.
3: Drummond, do you think that my signing a ridiculous scrap of paper like that is going to make anything legal?
2: Well, the way I see it, I'm willing to take the gamble. Because I ain't got nothing to lose anyhow. And you got something mighty important to gain.
4: Well, what's he got to gain?
2: You. Because unless he signs this deed, I'm going to kill you and let your body rot where it drops.
3: Adam, there's something you ought to know. I sent little Joe to town for the sheriff.
4: Thanks, Pa. It looks like I've been wrong all along.
0: No. No, you weren't wrong. And Drummond, with the sheriff coming, how do you think you're going to get away with all this?
2: Well, like I said, I'm willing to take the chance.
0: Yes. That's what you said. What about you? You willing to take a gamble, too?
5: Whatever Jeb says is good enough for me.
0: You, too?
6: I'm willing.
3: Look at him. Do you think he cares if you get skinned and hooked like some coyote meat? As long as he can use you to get what he's after?
2: All right, you had your say, mister. Now, do you want to sign this deed, or do you want to bury your son?
4: Don't sign it, Pa. He won't shoot.
3: That's the difference between you and me, Drummond. I'm not a gambling man. Give me that paper.
4: Pa, don't. 50,000 acres, it isn't worth it.
3: Isn't it?

0: That's a mighty fine-looking signature. Much better than I could have done. But then, I never owned 50,000 acres of prime land before, neither.
1: And you don't own it now.
2: Don't move!
3: Adam.
0: I was going to make it an even deal. The land for your son. But it looks like I can't trust any of you Cartwrights. There's only one way to deal with you. Give me the gun, Billy.
4: Can't just kill him, Jeff.
0: Can't I? You just watch.
4: I ain't done nothing for you to kill him over, Jeb.
0: You give me that gun!
4: But, Jeb...
0: Look, how many times I've tried to beat it into you, Billy. If you want something in this world, you've got to get it whichever way you can. But you go right on being woman soft. Maybe I should have let them wranglers string you up for stealing them three pintos.
4: Three pintos? Jeb, how'd you ever know there was... looking for three of them?
0: Well, they said, I guess.
4: No, they never. They never said nothing after you came.
0: Well, that don't make no difference, boy.
4: Don't it? Well, I think it does, Jeff. Because you killed them straight off. I thought it was to save me, but that wasn't it, was it? Well, you knew there's three pintos, because you was the one that stole them and sold them off yourself. I guess I really don't owe you nothing, do I, Jeff?
0: Now, you know that ain't right, Billy boy. I mean, maybe I did lie to you about them pintos, but I always done good by you, and I taught you things.
4: Sure. Like shooting a man in the back, like grabbing and thieving. Well, I learned good, Jeb. But I ain't learning no more.
0: Now, look, Billy. Billy, you're like a son to me. The only reason I want this land is because I'm going to leave it to you. I promise it.
4: No, Jim.
0: You give me that gun! How many times have I tried to beat it into you, Billy?
4: Jim.
5: I should have let him hang you. You're no good thieving, dirty double-crosser. Shoot him, Kaya. Kill him!

0: Well, how come Hop's got all this vinegar?
1: Sorry, Pa, I didn't have no rutabagas.
2: Guess I'll be leaving. Sure do thank you for all your help. For the shirt, little Joe.
3: You're welcome.
4: Where'll you go now?
2: I don't know exactly.
5: Billy, you ever think of taking up homesteading?
2: You mean a place of my own?
5: Yeah.
2: Sure, but...
5: Well, we got a lot of open land here in the Ponderosa. I figure that Adam here could probably help you pick out a good piece of it.
2: You mean a piece of your land?
5: Well, we got a lot of people coming out this way. I guess we'll have to make some room for them all, including the law.
2: Well, Mr. Cartwright, I sure will try to live up to your faith in me.
5: Well, Billy, you better, because if I catch you stepping out of line just once, why, I'll...
4: You'll go get the sheriff.

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2: 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Because truth matters.
3: Oh, a little dough. Can't you load no faster than that?
4: Can I load it any faster? Why don't you try pitching? Let me stack for a while.
3: You must be forgetting. I did the loading this morning. You did the stacking. Now it's your turn to load a while.
4: No, I ain't forgetting. I'm just complaining.
5: Now I ask you,
6: do you ever see two guys work so hard and accomplish so little?
7: I'll have to admit they're a bit on the slow side, Adam. But then they're pretty puny. Especially the one on top of the wagon.
6: Yeah. Well, what are you doing?
7: Oh, I thought I'd give him a hand.
6: Well, we're going to make that dance in Virginia City. We don't have much time.
7: Won't take but a few minutes.
4: Well, as long as you're such a fool for work, Dave, you'll be my guest. Oh, hey, ain't that shirt you sent all the way to St. Louis for?
7: Yeah.
4: It's pretty bad shape now.
7: All right, I can send for another. Come on, we better get the rest of this hay loaded before your paw skins us alive.
4: And he can sure do it, too.
8: Hey, Walker. You stand right where you are, Walker. Oh! Drop your gun, Bob.
4: I don't know who you are, mister, but you're gonna go home in a box.
8: I'm a United States Marshal, and this is my prisoner.
4: Well, what'd Dave do?
9: You got the wrong man, mister.
8: Now, hold it. I'll kill the first man that tries to interfere.

0: Dave didn't have a chance, Pa. Marshall clubbed him before he knew what was happening.
1: I'll have a look at your credentials, Marshal, if you don't mind. A tin star and a shotgun won't get you off the Ponderosa alive. I said your credentials. United States Marshal Emmett Dowd, Los Angeles Office of Southwest Territory. And was it necessary to half-kill the boy, Marshal?
2: He had a pitchfork. I don't take any chances.
3: Dave's the one who didn't have a chance, Marshal.
1: Marshal, Dave Walker has been working for me for almost a year now. In all that time, I've never known him to commit an act of violence of any sort.
2: If you have any complaints, you can lodge them with my superiors.
1: Oh, I'll do that. You can count on it.
2: In the meantime, you tell your boys to step aside. I'm going to take my prisoner into Virginia City.
1: On what charge?
2: Murder. Let's go.

0: you have to treat him so roughly?
1: Cartwright, I'll handle my prisoner in my own way.
0: Now look, he's not an animal. Treat him with some consideration.
1: Mr. Cartwright, it's a federal offense, punishable by fine or imprisonment or both, to interfere with the United States Marshal in the execution of his duties. Now, you step aside.
0: Don't you fellas think you'd better get dressed if you're going to make that dance?
2: After what happened to Davey, I don't feel much like dancing, Paul.
3: Me neither, Paul. Paul, do you really believe what that feller had to say about Dave being guilty of murder?
0: Well, the question of Dave's innocence or guilt still has to be proved at a trial.
4: Yeah, that is, if he gets one. Dowd acted as though he's already been convicted.
3: Yeah. Is there some way we can stop him, Paul?
0: Us. He's the United States Marshal. His orders are to take Dave back to Los Angeles to stand trial.
2: Well, maybe some of Dave's friends got together. We could change all that.
0: Now, Joe, whatever we think of Dowd as a man, he still represents the law. Must be a better way to help Dave.
4: We're listening.
0: Well, we can ride into town tomorrow morning, for one thing. Talk to Dowd. The stage for Southern California doesn't leave till noon.
4: Yeah, but how can we help him?
0: I don't know. I do have a lawyer friend in Los Angeles I'd like to telegraph a message to.
3: Yeah, I'd like to buy old Dave a shirt, too. Replace that when he tore up helping us load the hay.
0: Yeah, that'd be a good idea, Hoss. Well, three of us will leave in the morning, then.
2: Three of who?
0: Well, Hoss, Adam, and myself.
2: Yeah, what about me?
0: I think you'd better stay here, Joe. Somebody has to get the rest of the hay in.
3: That'll keep him busy till spring, Paul.

0: This country's growing up, Pa. Wasn't always you could send $1,000 flying through the air from here to Los Angeles.
1: Well, at least it'll provide Dave with the kind of help he'll need.
2: Paul, I'm getting just about ready to kill a man, Paul.
1: Oh, what now?
2: Well, I just took that new shirt over to Dave, and you ought to see what that marshal's done to him.
0: What about the sheriff? Didn't he try to stop him?
2: No, he's up at Pyramid Lake or someplace. Ain't nobody over there but that deputy, and Dow just shoved him aside.
1: We'd better get over to that jail, see what we can do. Dave. Let me see your face, boy.

0: Dan, how did this happen?
1: Dowd brought the boy in last night and then demanded a cell. I couldn't refuse to cooperate with the U.S. Marshal, Ben.
0: He did this to Dave.
1: Well, I didn't see it happen. Curly had the night duty. He said Dowd came back to check the boy's chains.
2: Paul, I'm gonna kill him.
0: No, that wouldn't help matters. Dave, did you give him any provocation?
3: Do you think he needed any, Mr. Cartwright?
0: But why? He didn't offer any resistance. Why would he want to do this to you?
3: Maybe because he's just that kind of man, Mr. Cartwright.
0: Yeah. I guess that's so.
4: Dave, Pa's wired $1,000 to a lawyer friend in Los Angeles. Make sure you get a fair trial.
3: Adam, you think Dowd's going to let me reach Los Angeles alive?
0: David, did you commit this murder?
3: Mr. Cartwright, I don't even know what Dowd is talking about.
0: All right, Dave. We believe you. Where's the marshal now, Dan?
1: He's over at the hotel packing his bags. The stage leaves in 20 minutes.
0: Well, that'll give us enough time. Come on, boys.
5: Hello, boss.
3: Thanks for the shirt. Nicest one I ever had.
2: It's all right, Dave.
3: Mr. Cartwright, thanks for everything you've done for me, but don't bother trying to talk to Marshal Dowd. It won't do any good.
6: Well. Good morning. Will you please see that our bags are taken out to the stage?
7: You're talking about the stage in Los Angeles?
6: Yes, sir. I think that is the name of the little village. You see, my daughter and I are not so familiar with this part of your country.
8: But we like it very much. It's so very beautiful. Isn't it, Father?
6: Indeed, my child, it is. And we are looking forward to the rest of our journey.
7: There's nothing between here and Los Angeles but 500 miles of dry, hot desert.
6: But your desert is most remarkable. We have never seen anything to match its rugged splendor.
7: You'd better wait for the next stage. We aren't taking any passengers on this one.
6: No, no, we cannot wait. You see, we have made arrangements already at Los Angeles. There will be a sailing vessel waiting for us, on which we have reservations.
7: I said no passengers.
0: Hello, Marshal.
7: Hello, Cartwright. You're blocking the door.
0: Yes, I know. We've just seen what you did to Dave Walker.
7: He resisted my efforts to shackle him.
0: Was there any need to chain him to that bed?
7: Just the need to make sure he didn't escape from that fleabag jail.
4: What about his face? What'd you hit him with?
7: Cartwright. Get out of my way.
9: Mister, if you weren't a United States Marshal...
7: The point is, I am.
0: Let him out, Adam.
6: Excuse me, gentlemen. May I present myself? My name is Dr. Anton Strasser. This is my daughter, Andrea.
0: Well, I'm Ben Cartwright. These are my sons.
6: Very pleased to meet you, gentlemen. Could you kindly tell me, is there some danger in our taking this particular stage?
0: Danger? No, there's no danger. It might prove to be a bit unpleasant for you and your daughter.
6: Unpleasant? How do you mean?
9: Well, Doctor, you see there... They're taking a young man in chains on that stage to Los Angeles.
8: In chains? But why? Is he a criminal?
4: No, ma'am, he's not a criminal. But it might be safe if you did take the stage next week.
10: But, Father, surely he cannot prevent us from
8: taking the stage.
6: Easy, easy, my child. Sir, I don't understand. This gentleman who carries a gun, is he an officer of the law?
0: Well, he's an officer of the law, all right, but... You must remember, Doctor, we're a young and rough country.
6: Well, we have seen men like this who carry guns and abuse their power. It happens everywhere, even in my native Vienna.
8: But, Father, we've got to get on that stage if we're going to make our connections.
6: We'll see what can be done. Thank you so much, gentlemen. Alles wird in Ordnung sein.

Stand away, mister. He doesn't need any help. On your feet, Walker. I said, get up.

0: Once before I've seen that kind of lawman.
1: How do you mean that, Dan?
0: That Dowd doesn't intend for Dave to get to Los Angeles alive.
1: Look, Dan, isn't there someone you can send along to look out for the boy?
0: I'd go myself, but we're two men short as it is. We couldn't spare anybody till the sheriff gets back from Pyramid Lake.
2: You think I ought to go along, Pa?
1: Adam, this isn't really our affair.
2: Isn't it? Why'd you wire $1,000 to the lawyer in Los Angeles?
1: To make sure the boy gets a fair trial.
2: Well, maybe that's why I want to go along. See that he lasts long enough to get a fair trial.
3: Paul, maybe you ought to send me along, too.
1: Charlie, have you any empty seats?
4: As far as I know, we're not carrying anything but the marshal and his prisoner.
5: See, driver. Please take our luggage aboard. My daughter and I will travel with you.
6: I told you at the hotel. There'll be no other passengers on this trip.
5: Sir, you have no right to do this. This is a public vehicle.
6: Tell your father to step out of the way, miss. I don't want to hurt him.
7: But my father isn't well. And we must make that boat connection.
6: I'm sorry, miss.
7: But we haven't any weapons. Surely we can't endanger you and your prisoner.
1: Marshal? Are you commandeering this stage?
6: I said there'd be no passengers on this trip.
1: Well, you know you can't take over a public carrier, Marshal Dowd.
6: It's for their own safety. I can't be responsible for what might happen on this trip.
3: Well, you can just not bother yourself about that anymore, mister. Me and my brother here are going to go along with you to make sure nothing peculiar does happen.
1: That's right, Marshal. If you have any objections, you can telegraph your superiors for instructions.
6: All right. Hand your guns to the driver.
1: Hand up your guns, boys. You won't need them for what you have to do.
6: Lock them up. Yours, too. I'll take the key.
8: Considered yourself an atheist.
9: Yeah.
8: What did you specifically have against Christianity?
9: My dad was a former music minister. You know, I saw a lot of hurt in that church.
8: In 2015, Walker lost his record deal and had their family van repossessed by the label. That's when Craig decided to give their family van to Walker.
9: Their unconditional love. It was so different from what we were used to. I went and got a Bible and just started reading and reading and reading.
10: It was amazing to watch the transformation and the just the power of the Holy Spirit.
8: Walker had given his life to Christ and couldn't wait to share the news with Craig.
9: I said, I believe.
11: Are you telling me that you believe that Jesus is the Son of God and that you want to live your life for him? He said, that's exactly what I'm saying.
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3: It's all right, Marshal. You just keep your seat. I'd just soon ride up there, Charlie, anyhow.
4: Okay, Charlie. Ah, get up there, Lucy. Take them hips, mate.

0: forgetting my manners, Miss Strasser. You and your father met the gentleman with the shotgun, United States Deputy Marshal Emmett Dowd. But as for the prisoner, well, I am not certain whether or not the law permits us to recognize him. Perhaps you could advise us, Marshal.
1: We have a long journey, Mr. Cartwright. Let's not make it more difficult than is necessary.
0: Well, looking at your prisoner, I would say you're making it a lot more difficult than is necessary.
2: Since you are so well armed, Marshal, why is it necessary that your prisoner remain chained?
1: Does it disturb you to see a murderer in chains?
2: I don't go to see any man in chains.
0: Particularly an innocent one.
1: Walker's guilt will be established when we reach Los Angeles.

0: Luke! Take him, Daniel!
1: Corny, Charlie, why don't you try missing some of them juggles every once in a while?
2: We've got a long ride ahead of us, Adam. There's no sense in your getting redneck because of me. I'm finished.
3: You can't say that. If you're innocent, you can't even think it.
2: Well, please.
3: You mustn't submit to what he stands for.
0: Get out of here!
2: These chains don't encourage a man to fight back, miss.
0: Here, baby!
1: Sir, Charlie, I sure am going to be happy to get my britches off of this torture rack.
0: Well, we'll be stopping one of the horses another mile or so. Get up there, Lucy!
4: Howdy.
0: 10 minutes, folks. You can get out and stretch if you don't bind the snakes.
4: Well, sure, I'm glad you folks came by.
0: What's wrong, mister?
4: Oh, my horse lost a shoe ways back.
5: Well, that's bad luck. Where are you headed?
4: West.
1: Which shoe is it?
4: Oh, it's that left front foot.
1: Yeah, it ain't no shoe, mister. You ain't going very far from that old pony. He's got a bad stone bruise.
4: Well, maybe you got room for an extra passenger. I got the fare.
6: Hold it. What's your name, mister?
4: Cutler. Herd Cutler.
6: Where are you from?
4: Up north.
6: I asked you a question, mister. Answer it.
4: Well, that's a good enough answer. Up north. Ranch near the Truckee River. I'm headed for Los Angeles.
6: All the way across the desert with that one canteen?
4: Well, I figured I'd get me another one at the next stage station. Marshal? Well, how about it, driver? You got room for me topside?
0: Yeah, I guess so.
1: We can't just leave him stranded out here. It's better than a week till another stage comes by.
6: Didn't I see you in Virginia City?
4: Oh, I don't reckon so, Marshal. Nearest I ever got to a silver mine was Laredo. The land jobber sold me and my partner a salted claim.
1: Did you get back at him?
4: Nah. Hanging party got to him first. Well, how about it, Marshal? Be grateful to you if you let me ride to the next stage station. I can have my horse shod and be on my way.
6: I'll let the driver keep your gun.
5: Well, the Marshal's taking all our guns. He's afraid one of us might lose his head.

0: what is?
1: The beautiful state of California.
0: That godforsaken desert's California?
1: You ain't never been to California before?
0: Yeah, I've been to California. I've been to San Francisco lots of times, Charlie, but it sure didn't look nothing like that.
1: Well, this is Southern California. Stationed right beyond those hills there.
0: Southern California, huh?
1: Yep.
0: Well, I can tell you one thing, Charlie. It sure ain't gonna ever amount to much.

0: Hi, Charlie.
1: Hi.
0: You're about a half hour late. You run into trouble along the way?
1: Nope. Not on the way, Michael, you old highbinder. I brung it with me. Just so you wouldn't be losing out on your share of the misery.
0: Only six for supper, Charlie?
1: Only six and one in chains. But I don't reckon he'll be having much of an appetite. He's on his way to be hanged.
2: Do tell.

0: Well, a young one, huh? I bet you some gal's gonna be crying her eyes out. Maybe more than one gal, eh, Sonny?
1: I'd like to think so, old-timer.
0: What are they gonna hang you for, horse thieving or card sharpening?
1: For twisting the arm off a nosy old desert rat.
0: Oh, say, I like this boy, Marshal. Yes, sirree. Say, are you plumb set on hanging him?
2: I suppose you're the station master.
0: Yeah, me. That's me, Micah Bailey. Now, the gents will bed down in the dining room, and the ladies in the parlor.
3: Don't you have any private accommodations?
0: What's he talking about?
4: Well, I reckon what he means, Mike, is that he wants a private room.
0: Well, I tell you, mister, the only thing private out here is the hole that a man gets buried in. And even that's liable to be stolen out from under him by thieving Apaches. Breakfast at daybreak, supper at sundown. If you're late, you don't eat.
2: Everybody hold it just a minute.

0: Old man, do these doors lock?
1: Yep.
0: I'll give these back to you before we leave in the morning. Dr. Strasser, you and your daughter will occupy this room tonight.
2: Thank you, Marshal.
1: Hey, Bub. You just wait a minute. That's the station master's quarters.
0: Quite right. You and your brother, Cutler, and the driver will occupy the parlor. My prisoner and I'll take the dining room.
1: Weren't you forgetting about me?
0: Sleep in the kitchen.
3: He's being thoughtful again, as usual, Micah.
1: Ain't you leaning kind of heavy on that tin star, Marshal? Now you listen to me. I'm station master here. Me, Micah Bailey. I'll say who goes where.
0: Mr. Bailey, it is a federal offense punishable by fine or imprisonment or both to interfere with the United States Marshal in the execution of his duties.
3: It means he's taking charge, Micah, whether we like it or not.
0: Oh, put that strong box over by the stove. Mr. Bailey, how many firearms do you have at this station?
1: Half a dozen rifles locked up in the liquor stores. And this.
0: Are the keys on here?
1: Yeah.
0: Well, until I leave, I will take charge of all firearms.
1: Mister, this is Apache country. I wouldn't let loose of my shooting iron for any man. Especially a blowed-up tin star.
4: He became a voice for the common man.
5: In a matter of months, Luther became a household word.
6: Nobody knows what happened to him. Luther disappears.
5: He became a European-wide phenomenon.
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0: Bailey! That's an order, old man.
1: Can he do this to me?
12: Oh, dadgummit, Mike, I reckon he thinks he can. You better go ahead and do like he tells you. For the time being, anyhow.

0: I don't want to get you across the desert, Cutler, but I'd sure be careful of that stone bruise by you.
1: Well, thanks a lot, Horse.
2: You fellas want supper, you better rustle your shanks. I'm just dishing up beans and side meat.
0: That sounds mighty laverin' to me, Micah. Come on, Adam, let's go.
3: What kind of beans?
2: Wild beans. I picked them myself.
3: Mesquite beans. Yeah, little Joe warned me if I went on a trip with you, I'd be eating cow fodder.
0: You talk like I rode ahead and ordered them.
3: Well, if you didn't, how come they're on the menu first night out?
0: You don't come to think of it, it does sound a little strange, don't it?
3: Oh, I don't think so. It's sort of like bees and honey. You and cow food just seem to go together.
0: Yeah.
2: Here's some more coffee, folks. Yeah.

0: You haven't touched your food.
1: First time I ever remember my appetite deserting me, miss.
0: I can hardly blame you. I wouldn't feel much like eating either.
2: Andrea, please.
0: But you must eat. We still have a long journey, haven't we?
2: Yes, miss. A very long and rough one.
0: You must eat. It will give you strength.
1: I'll get by, miss.
0: When we get to Los Angeles, perhaps my father and I can notify your family.
1: Well, that's thoughtful of you, miss, but there's no one to notify. My ma died when I was no bigger than a pollywog. Never knew my pa. Ma said he was a man with restless feet. I think she loved him more than he was worth.
0: And you took after your father?
1: No, miss. I always tried to stay put for as long as I was allowed. Looks now like I'll get my wish. I'll be settling someplace for good.
2: Now look, Dave, you're not convicted yet.
3: You're gonna be back on the Ponderosa in no time, don't you worry.
1: A lot can happen between now and the time I get tried.
4: Lady, you'll forgive me. I think I'll finish my cigar in the other room.
5: The rest of you are through with your meals. I'd be obliged if you'd all go to your rooms.
0: Is that a request, Marshal?
5: No, Miss Strasser, that is not a request. Good night.
6: Andrea, please. Nothing to be gained by arguing with authority.
0: But, Father...
6: Come along, child. We have a long journey tomorrow.
0: Good night.
2: Good night.
7: Good night.
2: Good night. Good night, Dave.
1: I'll be all right, Adam. Don't lose no sleep over me.
2: Good night, Dave.

0: You afraid I'll sneak out in this harness, Marshal? Or that one of them will jump you while you're asleep? Adam Cartwright, for instance, or the station master? How long has it been since you slept, Marshal?
1: Almost a year.
0: Has it really been that long? I can't imagine what keeps you going.

0: I'm not much at carrying a tune, Marshal. But I can tell you what that song's about. It's about a girl named Corey and the way she died.
1: You shut your

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1: How can anybody sleep with you rolling and tossing?
0: 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Look at that.

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0: You murdered him.
1: He tried to kill me. He was Walker's accomplice. We knew he was hiding out near Virginia City.
0: I wouldn't count on catching that boat, Dr. Strasser.
2: Why?
0: We lost the horses. Well, my brother and the others are trying to find him. How's he?
2: His collarbone is shattered, several ribs broken, and he may have serious internal injuries.
0: You just had to kill somebody, didn't you?
1: He was trying to help Walker escape. I had my eye on him ever since I spotted him in Virginia City.
0: I never knew suspicion could rot a man's mind. You really believe that, huh?
1: All right, have it your way. I killed Cutler in cold blood. Are you satisfied?
2: You want to kill yourself? Lay back.
3: All we ever asked of you was to have a little compassion for the prisoner.
1: Compassion? You mean feel sorry for him?
0: Well, now, is there anything wrong with that?
1: He's used this trick before. On Cora.
3: Cora?
1: My wife. I killed her with that shotgun.
0: Well, now, what's that got to do with Walker?
1: Because he worked his ways on her, too. Before I could get him back to Los Angeles for the murder of a paymaster, she tried to release him. And he deliberately pushed her in my line of fire to save his own rotten skin.
2: Now we know the reason for the chains and the beatings.
0: If you believe it, Doctor. It's not gonna work, Dodd. You go from brutality to sentiment, and I don't buy it.
1: Cartwright! Take that.
0: Well, what's that for?
1: I'm deputizing you. You take Walker back to Los Angeles.
0: You mean you want me to take your place?
1: That's what I mean.
0: But you can't deputize somebody like this.
1: Can I? The United States Marshal has the authority to deputize any citizen.
0: And if I refuse?
1: You can't refuse. It's your duty to take that badge. And you are bound by law to accept and carry out any reasonable commission.

0: Well, how's Mr. Dodd? I hear he almost got run over by some horses.
1: He was trampled, almost killed.
0: Oh, now ain't that too bad. And to such a nice fella, too.
1: Dave, you have anything to do with it?
0: You hear that, miss? Adam, you don't mean that, do you?
1: Look, I'm asking if you had anything to do with the attempt to kill Dowd.
0: Why, Adam? Why are you asking me that?
1: Because he gave me this, his badge of office.
0: Well, give it back to him. It's his, not yours.
1: I can't do it. It's mine now. He deputized me to act in his place.
0: He did what?
1: Dave, I'm a deputy United States Marshal now.
0: Sure, and I'm Billy the Kid or Jackass Sam. Look at him. I'm the same man I was an hour ago. I'm Dave Walker. I'm your friend.
1: I know that, Dave.
0: Well, for a minute there, you had me worried. You started to sound almost like the marshal himself. This badge is mine. I can't give it back.
2: That was pretty funny.
1: Yeah, I guess it was.
2: Well, now that's settled, Adam. Well, what about these shackles?
1: Well, what about them?
0: Well, I want them off. Like you said, Adam, I'm not an animal. Why should I be chained like one? You did say that, didn't you, Adam?
1: Yes, I said it.
0: Well, then take them off. I don't like the idea any better than you do.
1: I think the marshal would rather they stayed on.
0: The marshal? Who cares about the marshal? You've seen for yourself what kind of man he is.

0: Well, I found one of them.
1: Where are the others?
2: Which others are you talking about, horses or men?
1: I mean Mike and Charlie.
2: Hey, what's the matter with you, anyhow?
1: Nothing's the matter with me. Now, where's Mike and Charlie?
2: Well, if I know Micah, he's probably falling in a chug hole someplace. Don't worry, Adam. I'll find him.
3: You heard him, miss?
4: Yes, I heard him.
3: I thought he was my friend.
4: Oh, I think he is your friend.
3: Oh. Then why doesn't he do something about these shackles? It's up to him now, nobody else.
4: Perhaps he'll do it in the morning. Perhaps all he wants is wait until morning.
3: Why? Why would he want to wait until morning?
4: Oh, I don't know, David. I don't know.
3: You know something? You called me David.
4: Yes, I'm dreadfully sorry. I didn't mean to.
3: Why not? It's my name, isn't it?
4: Yes, it's your name.
3: Sure it is. David. I like the way you say it. Say it again.
4: What?
3: My name. Go on, say it again.
4: David?
3: Yeah, David. Only you say it better. You say it better than I've ever heard it before in my life. You're not going anyplace. Sit down.

0: That's better. Andrea. That's your name, isn't it?
1: Yes.
0: Andrea Strasser.
1: It isn't true what the marshal said, is it?
0: Of course not. You don't believe that, do you?
1: No, I don't believe that.
0: I'm innocent, Andrea. I swear I'm innocent.
1: I know. I know that.

0: Andrea?
1: Yes, David.
0: These chains. I can't stand to be in them any longer.
1: I know, but you'll have to wait until morning.
0: No. No, we don't have to wait until morning.
1: What can we do?
0: The marshal, he's got the keys. You can get them, and he won't be able to stop you.
1: But what about Mr. Cartwright?
0: Well, you heard him. He's pinned on that star. He's just like the marshal now.
1: Oh, I don't believe that.
0: All right, I should have known better. I guess a back fence stray like me doesn't have the right to ask people for help.
1: I'll help you, David. I'll do anything you ask.
0: You know, I was right. The way you say, David, I've never heard a sound as beautiful as that in all my life.

0: How is he, Father?
1: He's asleep now. Fortunately, I had some pills in my case. Poor man. He must be in terrible pain.
0: Strange, isn't it, how one can feel sorry even for a man like him?
1: We are in a strange land, my child. Yet it isn't so strange. A man is a man, and unfortunately a doctor is also a doctor. And so he helps, whether he wants to or not.
0: Yes, Father, and so he helps.
1: Let's go back to bed.
0: How about the marshal?
1: Him? He won't move an eyelid until morning.
0: Then you go to bed, Father.
1: How about you?
0: I'm not very sleepy. I'll be in soon.
1: Good night, my child.
0: Good night, Father.

0: You got them?
1: Yes.
0: Here. That's it. Up here. That's right. Give me.

0: I'll never be able to thank you enough.
1: David, you're free.
0: Yeah, I'm free until the next time I run into Marshal Dowd.
1: David, what are you going to do?
0: I'm going to give the Marshal a taste of his own medicine.
1: Oh, no, David. No, you mustn't.
0: Mustn't I? I killed his wife, didn't I? You think you'll ever be able to forget that?
1: No!
2: Hold it right there, Dave.
0: You shoot me, Cartwright, you'll have to kill her first.
2: Is that the way it happened to the Marshal's wife? No, I'm not going to shoot you, Dave.
0: That's right, I forgot. The Marshal put all the guns in the strong box. You don't have anything, Cartwright.
2: You're wrong, Davey.
0: You still don't have nothing. All right, Cartwright!

0: Cartwright, that's enough.
1: Hit him once more and I'll kill you.
2: What, you worried about him?
1: Yeah. He's got a trial to go to.
2: If we hadn't been along, you'd have killed him long before he ever got there.
1: Maybe. For almost a year now, I've lived for nothing else. But you just made me realize what I was turning into.
2: Get in.
3: Reckon you're going to be mighty happy to get aboard that ship, aren't you, ma'am?
4: I'm not certain I will, Horse.
2: After what you've been through?
4: You Americans have a way of making things happen so quickly. In Europe, it sometimes takes a generation to put things right.
3: Well, ma'am, I reckon you could sort of chalk it up to our weather.
4: Weather?
3: Yes'm. You see, we got so dang much weather out here and so dad burned much land we got to whip that, well, we just ain't got time to be putting things straight with each other.
4: You're a born philosopher, Hoss.
5: Me? What'd she mean by that?
6: She means that if you was any smarter, you'd still be the second dumbest man in creation. And you're looking at the first.
2: It's a toss-up. Let's get going.
6: Charlie, get him out of my station before anything else happens.

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Now tonight, I want you to turn with me to the 15th chapter of Luke's Gospel. The 15th chapter of Luke's Gospel. And here is where Jesus is telling a story. He tells three stories. He always used stories to illustrate spiritual truth. They're called parables. And everybody likes a good story. And Jesus was accused by the Pharisees and Sadducees and some of the religious leaders of fellowshipping and talking to sinners. And they didn't think you should. And so he told this story. He told about a son that wanted to get his inheritance and leave home. And it's well known around the world as the prodigal son. It's a picture of a young man, maybe out on a farm. He has a brother, an older brother. And he goes to his father, and it was the law of the land, and it was the law of the day, that he could ask for his inheritance. And being the youngest son, he inherited one-third of the estate. And his father was a wealthy man. And the father tried to talk him out of it. He said, "Dad, I'm tired of being here on the farm. I'm tired of being under your authority. I'm going to go to the big city, and I'm going to live it up." So he decided that he would go to New York, or he would go to some great city. And he took his money. And when he got there, he found some people that were very happy to be his friends because he had money to throw around and money to spend on them. And he took them to the best plays, and he took them to the best restaurants and the best nightclubs. And he had a marvelous time for a short time. The Bible says there's pleasure in sin for a season. Then it comes to an end. You can have a good time in sex, in getting drunk, I'm told. And I see it on television. They seem to be having a good time. But there comes an end to it. There's an emptiness to it. It leaves a void. And you never get enough. And he was very much like young people in our modern generation. They don't want to be told what to do. And that's what young people are saying, some young people are saying to their parents and teachers and the local police. Some of them are saying, "Have sex now. Don't wait for marriage. Buy now on credit. Pay later if you can. Assert your independence. Assert your dependence. Do your own thing regardless of the consequences." The Atlanta-based Center for Disease Control says that the number of American girls who are sexually active by the time they're out of high school has jumped from 28% in 1970 to 51% last year. It's currently estimated that 1 in 500 adults in the world are now infected with AIDS. And it's going to be an epidemic that some people feel could destroy the human race unless we find an answer to it and find it soon. This young man in Jesus' story sets out. He's going to live that kind of life. He wants all that he can get out of life, the good times. Out of sight of anyone who might know and criticize him, free to do as he pleases. There are over 1 million runaways in the United States every year. I realize many left home because of abuse and so forth. A recent article told of a boy who turned to life on the street when he was 12. And he said, "I was a kid in trouble. I was in trouble with the law, with drugs, with alcohol, with my mom, with school. I was both drug addict and drug dealer. I was a criminal and a victim. I was an abuser and abused." And how many of our young people have gone to the streets and left home? Street life is a dangerous business, let me tell you. 1 out of every 3 runaways is lured into prostitution within 48 hours of leaving home. With the threat of AIDS, prostitution is a slow form of suicide. Almost all street drug users share needles. In their hunger for a fix, most ignore the precautions against AIDS. Street kids die quickly and quietly, we are told in our magazines. In America, more than 5,000 teenagers a year are buried in unmarked graves. Did you know that?
5,000 teenagers a year are buried in unmarked graves. Teenagers are not the only runaways in our society. Hundreds of thousands of men and women run away from each other and their marriages through divorce. One person speaking of an affluent community in Southern California said, "Everyone here is running from something, and this is the last stop. There isn't anywhere to go from here." I saw a book with a title the other day in the bookshop, "Help, Lord, My Whole Life Hurts." And how many hurting people there are here tonight. This prodigal son is a picture of all of us, because all of us, in a way, are running from something. Some of us have to depend on some sort of sedative just to get through the day, or some sort of jolt, some aid to get through the day or through the night. We've aimed for our personal happiness and missed the mark of God's plan for our lives. Jesus said, "You serve me with your lips, but your heart is far from me." Many of you go to church. Most of you, I'd say, have been baptized, or you have gone through confirmation. But deep inside, there's a void, there's an emptiness, and you are not certain that if you died at this moment, you'd go to heaven. You are not sure that you're ready to meet God. You're not sure that you know Christ. You're running. All around us here tonight, those of you that are listening outside, running away from something. This boy squandered his wealth in wild living. He spent it all and had nothing to show for it. In Isaiah, the 55th chapter, it says, "Why spend money for what is not bread, and your labor on what does not satisfy? Listen to me and eat what is good, and your soul will delight in the richest of fare. Give ear and come to me. Hear me, that your soul may live." When John F. Kennedy was on his way to that place in Dallas to give his last speech the day he was assassinated, he had in his speech this passage from Mark, the 8th chapter. "For what shall it profit a man if he gain the whole world and lose his own soul? Or what shall a man give in exchange for his soul?" In other words, you could have the whole world. It's not worth, if you had it all, which you can't get. If you had it all, it's not worth as much as the soul that lives inside your body. You see, you have a body, but living inside is your soul or your spirit, that part of you that can have fellowship with Almighty God. And that's the part of you that's lost. And that's the part of you that needs renewal or dedication or redemption. And then this young man got to the city and had his wild fling. Then a depression came. It wasn't a recession, it was a depression. And let me tell you, I lived through the depression of the 30s, and there's a great difference between a depression and a recession. What we're going through now would have been considered a great affluent depression compared to what the people of the 30s lived through in this country. And a depression could come again, we don't know. The picture of this young man's recognition of his condition. Jesus said he began to be in need. The first thing that happened was he lost his money. He couldn't get a job. He lost his friends. They were fair weather friends. And he didn't know what to do. Jesus says he began to be in need. He was hungry. And so he finally got a job feeding some hogs. And you see him in that hog pen. Here he was, the son of a wealthy man. Out of his own lust and his own greed, he had wandered away from home. And now he has a job feeding pigs. But he, while there in that condition, he learned what the real life is all about. He was very humble. He became sorry. He said, "I will arise and go to my father. My father has servants that have far more than I have. I'll go back to my father and I won't be his son anymore. I'll say, 'Father, when I get there, I'll become a servant if you'll only take me back.'"
He said, I will arise and go to my father. Father, I have sinned against heaven. Notice he said, against heaven. And in thy sight, and am no more worthy to be thy son. Here you don't find any trace of arrogance, not trying to justify what he'd done. He realized he had sinned, and he cast himself on the mercy of his father. In King David's great confession of sin, in Psalm the 51st chapter, 51st Psalm, he says, the sacrifices of God are a broken spirit, a broken and a contrite heart, O God, thou wilt not despise. Because in this passage, Jesus is teaching us, God is the Father. He loves us. He longs for us to return. He longs for us to come back home. He wants to give you guidance in your life. He wants to give you a peace and joy and assurance that if you died, you'd go to heaven. But first, there must be a change. You must turn around. That's called repentance in the Bible. Repent, the scripture says. And so it says, and he arose and came to his father. He arose. He had to leave the pig pen. And that's why we give an invitation at all of our crusades. We give people an opportunity to take that step of repentance toward God. Many of you need to take that step tonight. Well, when you get back home, what kind of reception are you going to get? He didn't know. So he staggered in his dirty, filthy, smelly clothes back toward the home that he had left. And the scripture says, but when he was yet a great way off, his father saw him and had compassion and ran and fell on his neck and kissed him. God's not waiting to judge you. God's not waiting to condemn you. God loves you. He sent his son to die on the cross for you, to shed his blood for you. He wants to put his arms around you and receive you back to himself. You've wandered away from him. And he will take you and forgive you and love you and be your friend. God is a God of love and mercy. Oh, yes, there's coming a judgment. There'll be some day when you will stand before God at the great judgment day, and you'll have to give an account of your life here, and you'll have to give an account of what you did with Jesus Christ on this very night, because there's going to be a judgment. But God's judgment is also tempered by his love and his mercy. He's willing to forgive you tonight. He's willing to give you a chance tonight. Today is a day of grace and salvation for all who will come, not because we deserve it, but because what Christ has done for us on the cross. By the cross and the resurrection, God has provided a way for you to have peace and joy and happiness in your heart. And as you're growing up, you need guidance. You need direction. Not to just wander about, but some destination, something to guide you. God will guide you. In Romans, the 6th chapter, it says, the wages of sin is death, but the gift of God is eternal life through Jesus Christ our Lord. In 1 Peter, it says, who his own self bare our sins in his own body on the tree, that we being dead to sins should live unto righteousness. For ye were as sheep going astray, but are now returned unto the shepherd and bishop of your souls. Now, he didn't come like some young person would probably come back and say, hi, Dad, how are you? Did you miss me? Can I have my old room back? No, he didn't come with that attitude. He came in true repentance. True repentance doesn't presume on the grace and mercy of God. Can only come when the Holy Spirit convicts you and draws you to God. Beware of the attitude that says, I know that I'm on the wrong road, but I'm not tired of it yet. I'll repent and come back to God somewhere down the line. You may not be able to repent, because the further you travel on the road away from God, the harder your heart gets. And the less you think you've done anything wrong, and the less you think you need to repent, you must make that choice tonight. And the scripture teaches to come while you're young.
Some of you think that you're too bad to come to God, have done too many things and gone too far. If you feel a tug in your heart to make your commitment tonight, you come, because that's the work of the Holy Spirit working on you right now. I don't believe anybody is here tonight by accident. I think you're here because God saw to it that through a series of circumstances, you're here on this very night. The Holy Spirit is at work urging you to come. Don't harden your heart. The Bible says, "He that hardeneth his heart, being often reproved, shall suddenly be cut off, and that without remedy." Now is the time to come. Now is the time to receive. Jesus told the story of this man, this young man, because the religious leaders had accused him of associating with bad people. Jesus told them there's great rejoicing in heaven over one person that repents. One person making his commitment tonight will cause rejoicing in heaven. You need to come home to God tonight. When that young man came, his father grabbed him in his arms, kissed him, ordered his servants to prepare a banquet for him, ordered that the finest robe in the house was put on him and a gold ring put on his fingers to signify that he had been received as his son again. He didn't take him back as a servant. He took him as a son. And that's what God will do tonight from you. Our last crusade before this was in Glasgow, Scotland. And here's a letter from Scotland that I want you to hear. This is from a girl. I think she's about 19. No, 18. Before you came to Glasgow, I was an 18-year-old with a very big chip on my shoulder. I thought God owed me so much. I thought no one loved me. I thought there was no meaning to life. Something was missing in my life. I thought I was having a lot of fun. I was going out with the guys and getting drunk. I hated my family and felt so unloved. To be honest, I still feel unloved. Even by my family, they think I'm just a loser. One of my brothers used to sexually abuse me. The other one beat me up. I feel like I have it rough with very little love in my life before this week. I'm no angel. In fact, I'm a totally awful person. A few months ago, I was expelled from school, and I was blaming drugs. My parents are still mad at me. My dad is a doctor, and my mother is a teacher. They say it looks bad on them having a daughter like me. I don't fit in with my family. I heard you were coming to Glasgow, and I said I would not go. But where I work, I was told I was assigned to do first aid every night at the crusade. And I was not happy. I went on Tuesday and I mocked you. I laughed at you. I said, "What does he know anyway?" I said, "Doesn't he know God does not care for us?" But I guess I was listening anyway. On Wednesday, I said, "I don't deserve God's love. I never cared if anyone saw me or what anyone thought. I felt loved for the first time." And on Thursday night, I came forward and received Christ as my Savior. I want to know this God who loved me more than anything. I feel loved as I write this letter. I have been received home. That could happen to you tonight. We receive hundreds of letters like that every week, as young and old alike come to Christ. How many divorced people meet at a crusade like this? They come to the crusade, they receive Christ, and they decide to remarry. And that happens time after time after time. You say, "Well, Billy, what in the world do I have to do?" First, repent of sin. That word repent means you change your way of living and tell God that you're sorry for what you've done. And you come in humility. And then the second thing is by faith you receive Him.
You say, Lord, I receive you tonight. I talked to a man today. He said, I go to church once in a while. He said, I burn a few candles once in a while. And he said, I think that maybe indicates I'm a good man. I said, you have to go further than that. You have to receive Christ into your heart and your life and make him first in every decision you make. From now on, Christ is your leader and guide and Savior. He died on the cross and shed his blood to forgive all of your sins. He rose again. He's alive. He's coming back again. And someday he's going to set up his kingdom on this earth. And we're all looking forward to that day. And you can be in that kingdom beginning tonight. You don't have to wait till he comes back. You can come tonight and be sure. And there are many of you here tonight that are just not certain of that. And you'd like to make sure. And you want to surrender your heart and your life to Christ. I'm going to ask you to get up out of your seat from all over the stadium and come and stand in front of the platform and say, by coming, I receive Christ into my heart. You say, well, why do you ask people to come forward like this? Because every person that Jesus called, he called publicly. Did you know that? Everyone was public. There's something about making a public declaration that settles it and seals it. And you're saying to God and the whole universe, I take my stand for Christ. I receive him as my Savior and my Lord, and I'm going to follow him. And if you have been in the church but have wandered away from the church and wandered away from God, come back to him tonight. He stands with open arms ready to receive you with love and mercy and grace. You get up and come right now, hundreds of you, and say tonight, I want to follow Christ from this moment on.

as these many hundreds here in the arena are responding to the invitation to follow Jesus Christ. You can make that same commitment right now where you are. Just call the number on your screen. Special friends are waiting to talk with you and to pray with you about this most important decision, so don't wait. Make that call now.

0: There are many of you that are watching by television, and you're not sure that Christ lives in your heart. You're not sure that He's your Lord and your Master and the director of your life. You can make your commitment where you are.
1: 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Or you can write to us at Billy Graham, 1 Billy Graham Parkway, Department C, Charlotte, North Carolina, 28201. Or if you're in Canada, write to Billy Graham, 20 Hopewell Way Northeast, Calgary, Alberta. We'll get the same helps to you that we give to everyone who responds at the invitation. On behalf of Franklin Graham and the Billy Graham Evangelistic Association, thank you for watching and thank you for your prayers.
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0: Welcome to this special edition of the 700 Club. Pat and Terry, as you see, are not sitting here on the set as they were yesterday. Instead, they are in that toddling town, Chicago, Chicago. So let's go right now, live via satellite, to Pat and Terry, standing by in Chicago. Hey, Pat.
1: Hey, Ben. Thank you very much. We're in the Robert Taylor Homes Project near Comiskey Park in the Windy City. And, Terry, you're interested to be interested to know that this is the place where Mr. T grew up, and Mr. T's with us today.
2: Isn't that exciting? We've got a great lineup of friends with us.
1: But in addition, though, that we are here by permission of the various gangs who said it would be okay if we gave this feeding project. 7 blocks from here on Sunday, there was a gang shootout that went on for about 20 hours. This is not exactly a crime-free area.
2: It sure isn't a crime-free area, but boy, you sure have seen people come together for this project, haven't you, Pat?
1: It's fabulous. Well, ladies and gentlemen, behind us, you see 5 Hunger Strike Force trucks, and these big rigs rolled into Chicago yesterday with about 200,000 pounds of food. There are 3 distribution sites, including this one. 100 ministries are providing volunteers to help with the distribution of food citywide. And we're looking at to distribute 130,000 meals to people as part of our nationwide effort to distribute 2.2 million meals and get things going to the point where we're distributing 10 million pounds of food a month. That's what we want to do.
2: Well, and in addition to all those